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16: 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Dodgers on deck at 6 this Thursday. We will have Chargers-Texans football. Yes, the preseason has arrived. Had the Hall of Fame game last week. 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
14: All right, everybody. It is time for the final hour fun facts.
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16: Final hour fun fact, be happy National S'mores Day. My daughters are big fans of s'mores. Made many a s'more in my day. Did you know it was the Girl Scouts and shortly thereafter the Boy Scouts responsible for the s'more? Printed in their camping guide, it was a combination of the two words, some more. The first s'more recipe was printed in the 1920s in a book called Tramping and Trailing with the Girl Scouts, shared with the intro saying, "This treat has been popular with both Boy and Girl Scouts for some time. Place a square of milk chocolate on a graham cracker, toast a marshmallow to golden perfection, and place it gently on top of the chocolate. Place a second graham cracker on the top of the toasted marshmallow and squeeze. Once this has been eaten, there's no doubt everyone will want s'more."
14: Mm. A more innocent time for the girls and Boy Scouts.
16: Wasn't it, though?
14: I remember when, you know, they had the Indian guides.
16: Yeah. Yeah, you know? Indian princesses.
14: Yeah, and you got to dress up like Sacagawea, right, and roll out.
16: Brownies.
14: That's part of the Girl Scouts. That's like a Cub Scout. All right, quick hits, everybody.
13: The PMS quick hits. I'll make it quick, y'all. Oh, yeah!
14: The Dodgers are 70-48, but they have nothing to smile about or celebrate. They're at home tonight versus the Kansas City Royals. David Vasse will join us next with the latest. It's Tarek Skubal night. He's on the mound in his Dodger Stadium debut. That's a silver lining behind the dark cloud of the last 10 days. Max Muncy's Game 7 home run bobblehead night. You know, we all remember Mickey Rojas' ninth inning home run and Will Smith's go-ahead home run in the 11th of Game 7. But lest we forget.
15: Hey, what about my bobblehead, guys? Come on!
14: Max Muncy's solo in the 8th that shaved it to 4-3 and made it a one-run game. You know, we can't forget about that
16: one. Not going to win the World Series without that home run.
14: There might be a sack fly a little earlier in the game to find a way to celebrate.
18: Muncy launches in the air, deep right field. This ball is gone! Off the ribbon inside the found that here in Toronto, we are within a run. The Dodgers down 4-3.
16: There we go. They are within a run.
14: They need a win right now. They needed to win that night, too.
16: You know, guys, I was thinking, I saw you had the Will Smith bobblehead for his home run, you know, and then I saw you guys also
14: I don't think Max Muncy lobbied for this, Matt. I think that's irresponsible.
16: I had a home run, too. I'd like to, bring the kids and have them throw out the first pitch. And,
14: that is not, no, you know, that is
16: I
14: not
16: think
14: right.
16: That'd be kind of cool. Like, I think I had what a home you are run alleging. In game 7. Did you guys forget about that?
19: What about Tommy Edman in the 6th inning? He had a big sack fly.
18: Sends a routine fly ball straight away center field. Betts tagging it there. Catch made by Barshow. They're going to challenge him. Here comes Mookie. The throw is cut off by Vlad. Another sack fly for the Dodgers, and we got a one-run game.
16: Look at that. Hey, it is Tommy Edman sack fly bobblehead night.
14: I don't think it's right to allege that Muncy lobbied. I don't think he lobbied.
16: Listen, guys, I don't know if you noticed this, but, you got a lot of playoff bobbleheads. saw Mickey Rojas, you know, that just tied the game.
14: What was that home run, guys? Chop liver? What was that?
16: Without mine, the inning before, you know, Mickey Rojas home run, that just cuts it to one.
14: Was that, a game of dominoes? I mean, it cut it to one.
16: I'd like to have my kids out here throwing the first pitch to Daddy.
14: The Dodgers have lost 15 in their last 24 going back before the All-Star break.
16: God, that's terrible.
14: After the game yesterday, Freddie Freeman preached that calm and restored some kind of normalcy. He didn't seem very concerned.
20: It's baseball, ups and downs. We're going to go through it. No one's worried in here. It just happens to be, you know, during the time where our pitching has been pitching good the last couple of games, and as an offense, we got to do better. So hopefully it starts tomorrow.
0: it's been more than just this losing streak. You're 9-15 in the last month. Is that more of a cause for concern?
20: There's no concern here, Bill. We're a good team.
16: Yeah, Bill. Come on, Bill. Tarik Skubal's on the mound tonight. He's making the Dodger Stadium debut. And I don't know if you heard, Max Muncy hit a home run in the eighth inning of Game 7 of the World Series that shaved the
18: time. Muncy launches in the air, deep right field. This ball is gone.
16: What does that do for
18: the game? Off the ribbon inside the foul net here in Toronto. We are within a run.
16: Okay.
14: Nice.
16: Within a run. So we're going to give you a bobblehead.
14: The MLB released the postseason schedule.
16: Yeah, if they are able to make their third consecutive World Series, it would start October 23rd. Game 7 would be on Halloween night. So that would coincide. I just happen to know with USC Ohio State over at the Coliseum. So if that's a home game, man, L.A. would be on fire.
14: Yeah, Game 6, too, was on Halloween night last year, right?
16: Yeah.
14: The Chargers with practice today at the Bolt.
21: Chargers!
14: Matt talked about the game on KFI, and people are excited about Mike McDaniel.
16: Indeed. Had a spirited practice yesterday. Full 2 hours, a lot of one-on-ones, full contact, team drills. Today a little bit more of a walkthrough, but with Mike McDaniel, the offense saw some explosives out there, and perhaps under-the-radar signing, David Njoku at one point led the league as a tight end in receiving yards and touchdowns. And he mentioned that it is starting to come easier to everyone, having practiced it for a little while.
22: When I got here, I was my head was kind of spinning. You know what I mean? It was like just bullets flying everywhere. But now I feel like it's settling in for everyone. I feel like we're getting our rhythm, you know what I mean? So it's really exciting to see. And, yeah, we're just going to go one day at a time, just work each day, and just see where it goes.
14: The Rams are back at their facility with the rest of training camp ahead of them. They kick off the preseason Saturday in Kansas City versus the Chiefs. We keep hearing the phrase, iron sharpens iron.
16: It's from just like local L.A. radio.
14: Rams players and coaches. It is much like a local L.A. radio. But in that, yeah, competition. And
16: welcome
14: practice
16: to the league. Iron sharpens iron, you dork.
14: Yeah, that was pretty bad.
16: Yeah, it was terrible. Hey, welcome to the league. Iron sharpens iron.
14: You know, and I got to be honest. I mean, even though the Rams have a lot of tough guys and they're a favorite to win the Super Bowl, they're not using swords.
16: It'd be cool if they were.
14: But it would not. It really wouldn't. You say it would.
16: Hey, what happened to that guy coming
14: not
16: off the edge? You got his arm sliced off.
14: You know what? I don't think it would be a good move. Here's Myles Garrett on guys learning from each other during camp.
23: You know, pouring into your teammates is important because you know, they want to get better. You know, they want to learn from me, but also want to learn from them. You know, what is their style? What are they seeing? How are they rushing? And how can I help improve it? And you know, how can we work with each other? You know, if there's something that you want to improve, you know, great. No, but no. If it's taking something from me, you know, I'm here for it. And I'm happy to share that. But you know, let's not take away from you know what got you here. Let's not diminish anything that accentuates your qualities. And you know, just you know, running that fine line. You know, these guys are very talented, and you know, we have a room full of guys who can make plays and you know, want to be able to you know, put them in position to do so.
16: Iron sharpens iron. Welcome to the league,
14: Connor. The Buffalo Bills' new $2 billion stadium was opened up over the weekend to season ticket holders who got their first chance to sit in their seats, check out the view. A lot of complaints from the fans. Several hundred seats have obstructed views of the field, railing, press box.
16: It's one thing if it's, you know, Fenway Park or Wrigley Field or Dodger Stadium or one of these parks that are, you know, very old and have been retrofitted and extra seats are put in and, oh, suites have been moved here or there and you get some obstructed views because of that. When it's brand new construction, to have hundreds of seats, you got seats behind poles, seats that are like eye level, like you said, with a railing and glass. You have scoreboard blocking them. Like, it's a real, they're like 300 or 400 seats.
14: And the people that went on their virtual tours did not see the obstruction on their seats until they got there. And they're like, oh, I'm obstructed.
16: Oh, no. What is this? Why is this staircase right in front of my face?
14: At least you don't have to sell an organ to get season tickets. And there's not like a wait list for the next 30 years in Buffalo for this. Oh, wait. Ha! Oh. There is!
16: PSLs. Giant chunk of scratch for your personal seat license just to have the right to buy your obstructed view seat.
14: Hey, those fat losers will take it. They'll take it.
16: Yeah, you know, gonna light yourself on fire and jump into a table.
14: I think they light the table on fire. UCLA camp has moved down to Irvine for a week.
1: Bob, are we ready?
14: To drive down to Irvine, yes.
1: Bob, are we ready?
14: Bruins will travel to Berkeley against old Sagopolitele.
1: Bob, are we ready?
14: On September 5th to face Cal in their season opener. And USC is number 14 in the coaches poll. They play San Jose on August 29th at the Coliseum in a week zero matchup. And the Clippers have signed a giant guy and a little guy.
16: Jamarian Sharp, 7'5". Now the tallest active player in the NBA ahead of Wemby. Many people think Wemby, like Kevin Durant, doesn't like to say he's 7'5", but he really is. Zach Edey as well. He is a 24-year-old. He played in the G League last year. And in order to balance that out, if you sign someone that tall, you have to make sure you sign someone incredibly small. So, surprisingly, smallest player in the NBA, Yuki Kawamura, is 5'7". Started for Japan in the Paris Olympics. Was previously on Memphis. Also, as we mentioned, Zach Edey, 7'4". So they wanted to have the 5'7 guy. And also played limited minutes with the Bulls. So, you know, if you like the real tall guys, Clippers got a little something for you. If you like the real small guys, it's a real salad over there of what they got going on.
14: You know, it's like having Otani, this 5'7".
16: That's right. It's just like that.
14: He's a real water bug out there, guys.
19: And they got Rui Hachimura on their team now, so they got two Japanese
14: Viva Hapon, two guys from Team Japan. K-Viva, K-Viva.
16: Hey, bring that tour bus over here to the Intuit Dome and check out our guy, Yuki.
14: We have some jerseys for sale as well.
16: Would you like to buy this Yuki Kawamura?
14: We have there's cherry blossoms on the
16: Rui Hachimura?
14: We'll be back with David Vasse with the latest on Scooble Day from Dodger Stadium. Why have they been so bad?
5: Why?
14: Coming up next.
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0: 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It was another tremendous final stop of the Petro Some Money Summer Tour at the Vans headquarters. A big thank you to all of our partners, some of which include Henrik from Barbecues Galore, Brett from Westinghouse, our friends at Speedy Cash, Big and Little, Dave Cardona from the Freedom Foundry, Jen Silk, Tom from Blue Ice Vodka. Huge, huge thank you to all of our partners for helping us put that thing on every single year. And this one, a same smashing success as the previous.
1: Hard work in the sun. That's what those people put in. David Vassay does it almost every day before the Dodger games, gleaning information. Morongo Casino, Dodgers on deck, Dodger Clubhouse, Dodger Talk, Spectrum Sportsnet, and MLB Network. It's Dave from Kansas City versus Dodgers. With here in LA.
2: 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This is the Vassay Report with David Vassay.
1: It's Tarek Skubal Day. Yeah. And David Vassay is back at home getting ready for maybe the Dodgers to play a little bit better. But the last 10 days have been abysmal. And Dave has been there for all of it on these trips. Dave, what are your feelings? What are your thoughts? And congratulations for reconnecting with your Hyundai from Downey Hyundai now that you're home.
3: Yeah, it was a great ride in my Ioniq 9, my Dodger Blue Ioniq 9. It is great to be back and great to get some Pacific Ocean salt water weather in my veins again. But I think the Dodgers are happy to be back after that road trip. It was less than ideal, to put it kindly, for the Dodgers. A lot of disappointments, a lot of frustrations. Everybody focuses on the pitching, but quite honestly, the offense right now to me is the biggest issue because, you know, going back to even June, this Dodger offense has not reached its potential. And part of the reason why is because the bottom of the order just isn't producing. Now you got Max Muncy in a slump. You got Teoscar Hernandez having three pitch at bats, one pitch at bats. Really the only guy that you can think of that is having good at bats and doing something positive after Freddie Freeman is Tommy Edman. And also, guys, I feel like everybody fails to recognize, you know, everybody talked about Dalton Rushing and the viral moments he had in the beginning part of the year. But go back and look at what he did offensively for the Dodgers, hitting eighth or ninth. He was a real threat. 12 home runs, 800 OPS. That's gone now. And they don't have Will Smith, so it's a patchwork catching situation until Smith returns.
0: Dave, are they old? I mean, are we, you know, dog days, August,
1: ooh,
0: save some energy for the
1: accusations of age?
0: I'm just, and it's not that, like, it's. Are they conserving for the postseason? Are these guys, they're in there, you know, I mean, Freddie, mid to late 30s. You got guys in their mid 30s. Like, is this where they're like, hey, man, let's make sure we're good for October. Is there? Do you think there's any of that happening?
3: Well, I talked to Miguel Rojas on the pregame show on Saturday, and he said he sent the team a text on their players-only group text chat. And he told them, let's not just see the light at the end of the tunnel with 40-something games left. Let's start to sprint towards the finish line instead of just coasting, drifting to the finish line. So there is something to be said about that. But look, there's a lot of miles on these guys, and they went through a similar stretch at this time last year. And I do believe that's part of the equation because there are a lot of miles on these guys. And you guys talk about the dog days of August. It's a real thing, and it may hit these guys a little harder knowing that they have that lead. There's a lot of miles on those guys. And when you face a team as hot as the Red Sox, as hot as the Cubs, and a team that just comes at you like a spider monkey, like the Diamondbacks did, they don't match up well against those energetic young teams that just run the bases wild the way those teams did on them. So I think there's a lot of reasons why. There's not just one, but old, I wouldn't go that far. I would just say that there's a lot of miles on those guys, and they know how to navigate a season. And right now it's feeling the same way it did this time last year. And luckily, if you go back and look how far they were ahead last year compared to this year, it's a sizable lead this year.
1: There's no doubt about it. David Vassay, a voice of reason, back in Los Angeles at the Real underscore DV on X and, of course, on your Toyota SoCal Celebrity Hot Night. Dave, are the Kansas City Royals so bad that the Dodgers are going to be okay?
3: You would think so, but right now, the Dodgers can't take anything for granted the way they're playing. I don't know how they get out of this slump. Dave Roberts was presented with the facts that is starting to become hard to ignore, very glaring. The Dodgers have grounded into the most double plays in all of Major League Baseball. They have the least amount of stolen bases in Major League Baseball. So if they're not, I think it's pretty clear that if the Dodgers are not out-homering their opponent in a game, the chances of them winning are not very high. And that's just the reality of who they are. You talk about football teams with an identity by week whatever, week seven. At this point in time in August, that's the Dodgers' identity, pitching, defense, and slug. And right now they're not doing a lot of any of those things.
0: I was surprised to see, considering they were riding that seven-game losing streak, Dave Roberts opt to send Edwin Diaz back out there. I don't know if that was a surprise for you as well, Dave, but do you buy what Doc said after the game that, you know, after those back-to-back triples, which I don't know the last time or if I've ever seen back-to-back triples, that he was dialed in and he did like the stuff a lot more? Do you subscribe to that, or are you concerned that this guy's not the same as what we thought he was going to be?
3: Well, it's one thing to hear Dave Roberts say it. I had a chance to go toe-to-toe with Sugar Diaz yesterday before the game and look into his eyes and get what he was feeling in that ninth inning. And he was really candid with me. He said after that second triple by Corbin Carroll, he said, "I was not going to allow those Diamondbacks to beat us. I was not going to walk off that mound as a loser." And that's where the switch flipped for him, the way he was explaining it to me, because as you guys know, no matter what athlete you are, if you're coming back from an injury, a surgery, there's always something in the back of your mind, just a little something that prevents your arm, in this case, from doing everything it needs to do to be as good as it was before, because you're a little concerned. If I go a little bit too far, is my elbow going to hurt? Is there going to be some issues? And I feel like for Diaz, that has been in the back of his mind, what I was gathering from him in our conversation yesterday. But once Corbin Carroll got to third base and the game was on the line, nobody out, all of that went out the window, he said. He said, "I just told myself," and I'm not going to use the expletives that he used when we were having our conversation, but basically in Petros and money terms, he said, "F it, I'm not going to lose this game." And that's when he let it rip. So I do believe that that was a turning point in his season. And he may prove me wrong, but I believe from here on out, you're going to see a different Edwin Diaz. Mm.
1: Dave, overall, did Roy Scheider come out and blow up the shark? What happened to Robleski? Is it over? Is that one of those first half of the season all-star game Jock Peterson wonders kind of thing?
3: More like a Tony Gonsolin situation there, Petros. Your friend, the Catman.
1: My friend, the Catman.
0: Dear friend.
3: Yes.
1: You were coughing up hairballs with the Catman, too.
3: Robleski is more of a competitor, has more testicular fortitude than I saw in Tony Gonsolin. So I don't believe he's going to give in. I do believe, and Dave Roberts mentioned this when I asked him about the chess match between hitter and pitcher. It's time now for Robleski to make the counter move, because he's a guy that pitches to contact. And maybe, just maybe, after having double-digit strikeouts going into the All-Star break, maybe he's chasing strikeouts too much. Maybe that's the issue, because the fastball is up, the spin rate is up. Maybe he has to remind himself who he is. He's not a strikeout pitcher, and don't get caught up in the analytics and the cravings of people like you that demand strikeouts.
0: Yeah,
1: P, what did like I do? You. I didn't say anything. Do
0: strikeout
1: I,
0: king.
1: How do you know I have a giant
3: mouth for strikeouts?
1: How do you know I have a big stack of papers with backwards K's on them that I put up around my house while
3: it's
1: I'm
3: like
1: watching
3: when
1: the game?
3: Sylvester sees Tweety. You're just like drool coming out of your mouth for a strikeout.
0: There's a lot of bad that came off the road trip, Dave. But I would assume, as somebody who challenged Kyle Tucker on chasing all those first pitches, you got to be somewhat excited about what you've seen. A guy that's got 1,100 OPS in the month of August. Did he find something? What's happening with Kyle Tucker?
3: We're trying to respond to anything, like Petros grasps on to a Fanny's breakfast burrito. That's what we're trying to do with Kyle Tucker. Grasp on to it that tight. Give us anything, Tucker. And right now, with all the talk about the offensive struggles, Kyle Tucker is the silver lining. We're seeing signs of life out of Kyle Tucker, but we're not letting the eggs get runny or the salsa burst out of that burrito like Petros holds on to it tightly wrapped. That's how we feel about Kyle Tucker right now.
1: Excited about Tarek Skubal night, Dave?
3: Not as excited as I'll be for bump day for Snellzilla tomorrow. Hello.
1: Oh, okay. Well, we'll talk about Snell.
0: You're more excited about Snellzilla than Tarek Skubal's debut at Dodger Stadium?
3: I'll say this. Snell at his best is a better, more dominant pitcher than Skubal at his best. And they're both two-time Cy Young Award winners.
1: Well, there you go. David Vassay spitting hot fire like Dylon.
3: First time Dodger fans will see Snellzilla healthy in a Dodger uniform. Watch out.
1: It's the first time they're going to see Tarek Skubal at home.
3: It's exciting. But I'll say this. It's the first time Dave Roberts said he can think of the Dodgers having these type of guys back-to-back in a rotation since Kershaw and Greinke. And I'll take it a step further. Ooh. Peak Kershaw, peak Greinke, peak Hyunjin Ryu rivals Yamamoto, Skubal, and Snell the rest of the season.
1: Interesting stuff.
0: Hot fire.
1: Really? I mean, just spitting it.
0: Scalding our eyebrows with these takes.
1: Like a Game of Thrones dragon. David Vassay, ladies and gentlemen. Thank you, Dave, and have a great night.
3: Hey, thank you, guys. And just like Peter Parker said, you can't go through life alone. I'm glad I have you guys with me.
1: Thank you. I'm glad I have my breakfast burrito.
0: I'm still holding on to the thread of that metaphor.
1: I'll remember to hold it gently. Hold that thread
3: grasp
1: gently, man.
3: Like we're grasping on to Tucker, Petros.
1: Yes. Like we're holding on to Tucker. Give us something, Kyle.
0: Thank you, Dave.
1: Okay, we'll be back with more Petros and Money. We'll do the Dead and Alive Guy birthday of the day next. And then we'll get to the pregame show with Tim Tate's Morongo Casino. Dodgers on deck. Tarek Skubal on the mound tonight against the Royals.

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28: 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We'll be at Dodger Stadium with Mookie Betts, courtesy of Corona. But, hey, did you know it's the same company? It's a Modelo Michelada Monday on the Petros and Money show.
29: That's right. We can do them both. All right.
28: It's not a real me. I mean, you're a different kind of guy if you're holding.

0: despite his suggestions. So he's like, whatever, man.
1: What famous issues?
0: It was called the Queer Box, was what they called their gearbox because of how different it was than any other race cars. It's a different time.
1: Well, no, I would just, you know.
0: Yeah, you play Smear the Queer back in the day.
1: Well, I mean, thing, that's a whole
0: know,
1: different,
0: it's
1: now, you know,
0: no, it's
1: now,
0: a different bag of problems now.
1: Territory. Was that what that game was about? The gears?
0: Yeah. The gears, like a sprocket on your bicycle.
1: I get it, right.
0: He and fellow Lotus engineer, another young dude, Mike Costin, bailed from Lotus and started their own company. And when you hear the name, all the gearheads are going to be like, oh, Cosworth. That is Cosworth Engines. Costin, Cos, Duckworth, Worth. Cosworth, 1958. He was only 24. And like so often happens when he got out from under the thumb of upper management, Lotus was like, hey, these engines are really great. Would you mind if we used them? And so basically they became Lotus, the engine designers for Lotus. But then the SCCA here in the state, Sports Car Something of America, Sports Car Club of America, took a notice. And Cosworth became a big American brand. Ford took notice, and they purchased the rights to the design of their SCA series, development contract, 8-cylinder version, the very famous DFV that dominated Formula One for many years and really was how Ford got in. The DFV made a famous debut in the third race of the 1967 season in the Dutch Grand Prix of Formula One, and it quickly became, as it was then made available to all teams in 68, the power plant that everybody used. He and Ford built a turbo-powered engine that took over the sport for a while. It was a V6 with a monster turbo on it, but that quickly faded. BMW topped their 850 horses with a 1,000-horse turbo-powered engine. 1980 world champion Alan Jones was the guy that was driving that, but they still finished in the top five and had a handful of podiums as well. The Benetton team was using Cosworth back in the day.
1: And you know, that United Colors as well. They used that also, Matt.
0: It made up for the Queer Box, you know, when they evened it out there with the Benetton. Ford Cosworth abandoned the V6 turbo at the end of 87 and then used their 3.5 naturally aspirated DFZ V8, which once again took over. He would sell his stake for tens of millions of dollars, but kept his lifetime presidency and day-to-day technical involvement with Cosworth. Considered one of the all-time great F1 engineers / mechanics / inventors. Passed in 2005 at 72. A racing legend, one half of Cosworth, Keith Duckworth.
1: Lee Sung Kyung is your alive guy birthday of the day. An attractive woman from Korea. She's 36, from Goyang, South Korea, which isn't far from Seoul.
0: Goyang.
1: Not far from Seoul. She went to Dongguk Women's University, which looks cool, but their website was in Korean. I was unable to navigate it at all. Could not find a translation button. Translation button was in Korean, too. I had no chance.
0: Dong-gong? What was it?
1: Dong-guk.
0: Dong-guk.
1: That works. Pretty prevalent. It's kind of like the UC system of Korea. What I could get.
0: Oh, a lot of red tape.
1: She began her career as a model. A lot of red tape, Matt, but new hope. Like Star Wars, Episode 4, under Kenny Chesney. Happy birthday, Kenny Chesney. Also. This woman, though, is an attractive Korean woman. There is no doubt. Lee Sung-kyung. She's 5'9", kind of a long-legged jump shooter by Korean standards, and 2 inches taller than the new Japanese guy for the Clippers. She's not Lisa Leslie, but she's pretty tall.
0: Well, you know, not everybody can be Lisa Leslie, but you can still be tall.
1: No, that's the truth. Nobody used Lisa Leslie's beaky face as a political her big passion, as far as philanthropy goes, is supporting senior citizens. But I know what you want, Matt. You want the titles?
0: I do.
1: And we'll have some for you here. If you prepare yourself.
0: Prepared.
1: Bertrand Shaw, or whatever you call yourself.
0: Call yourself.
1: Weightlifting fairy, Kim Bok Choo. Thank you.
0: Man, you're putting up some weight today. You've been working out.
1: Moving that weight.
0: It's my weightlifting fairy.
1: Pushing that around.
0: Or is it someone that's incredibly effeminate? And they roll into the gym and can just throw a bunch of
1: I don't know. I just weightlifting fairy Kim Bok Choo.
0: What's up with that guy in the skirt?

0: Some might even say this second title is what's going on in that very studio you're in right now, Matt, when Kate's and Colin get to work in a matter of moments. Childish Bromance. Didn't need the qualifier, but I did it anyway.
1: Yeah, although I do think, I would assume many of our listeners can relate to that. Sometimes the bromance.
0: What are you talking about?
1: You know, it does get to. It's not like your bromance is typically refined and austere. Very, it's typically childish.
0: It's refined when you go to bed together.
1: Nope.
0: Miss and Mrs. Cops.
1: Miss and Mrs. Cops. Thank you. I had to be like, is it Mr. and Mrs. Cops? Is it? Okay, interesting. You've piqued my interest.
0: These come in a duo, but I'm going to give them separately. Dr. Romantic.
1: These are really good. I'm getting nervous here. These are really good.
0: Dr. Slump.
1: That's even better.
0: My lips like warm coffee.
1: God. These are all shows or songs?
0: Shows and songs.
1: Jeez.
0: And Matt, finally, the David Vasse theme. Tomorrow will be a better day. A gentleman's ground out after a big day of hitting.
1: Yeah.
0: I'll take it. I take it from Kyle Tucker. I take anything.
1: No doubt.
0: We'll be back tomorrow.
1: Ooh, Kyle Tucker's bat came alive. You might trade some wins for that.
0: We'll be back with more Petros and Money. We'll see what he's like at home. Okay, Matt?
1: Yeah.
0: He's been fine on the road.
1: What do you got against Kansas City, Tucker? Let's see it.
2: Maybe you shouldn't be swinging the first pitch so much.
3: 600 OPS at home, over 800 OPS on the road.
1: Look at that.
0: Mm. See?
1: Fly in some of that Kansas City barbecue. Just convince him he's in KC. Throw some hogs in the stand. The Petros and Money Show. Like actual hogs. We're coming back
0: tomorrow. Look at that hog. You want to see my hog?
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6: The heat of the summer continues. A few record highs could be reached today, and Death Valley highs could hit 120 degrees. A summertime weather pattern will continue this week. Thunderstorms expected from parts of the plains and Midwest into portions of the south and east, with some storms capable of producing some heavy rain and definitely gusty winds. Across the southwest, monsoon moisture continues to fuel scattered showers and thunderstorms. Arizona, New Mexico, and nearby areas could see locally heavy rainfall, frequent lightning and strong wind gusts. Dangerous heat remains a concern in parts of the desert southwest and lower Colorado River Valley, where heat indexes may climb between 110 and 120 degrees. Heat advisories and warnings remain in effect for some communities. Along the Gulf Coast and southeast, warm and humid conditions will support scattered afternoon and evening thunderstorms, some areas receiving heavy downpours. The northeast seeing a mix of sun and clouds and spotty showers. Along the Pacific Northwest, fire weather and air quality concerns persist. That's your national forecast. I'm Monica Nelson.
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3: Hi, everybody, and welcome to Morongo Casino Dodgers on Deck on this Monday night, August the 10th, as your Los Angeles Dodgers are back home at Unico Field at Dodgers Stadium as they start a seven-game homestand. The Dodgers 70-48 on this season, first place atop the NL West, but their lead in the division down to 7.5 games after a disappointing 1-5 road trip that saw the Dodgers get swept out of Chicago, then drop 2-3 to the Diamondbacks. Well, they're back at it tonight, though, for the start of a three-game series against the Kansas City Royals. Tarek Skubal on the mound, first pitch from Unico Field at Dodger Stadium. Is coming up at 7:10. Between then and now, we got a lot to cover here on Morongo Casino Dodgers on Deck. Coming up in 45 minutes, you're going to hear from Dodger catcher Ben Rortvedt. DV, of course, David Vasey checks in throughout the hour. Dave Roberts, the Dodger manager. We'll hear from him coming up in about 20 minutes. We'll preview this pitching matchup. We, of course, got your Dodgers magical moments. 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And in just a few minutes, your Ohtani Rewind. Plus, we'll head out to the Galpin Ford broadcast booth and check in with Charlie Steiner and Rick Monday. Well, yesterday in Arizona, the Dodgers snake bit again as they fell to the Diamondbacks. Justin Robleski got the start. The left-hander struggled in his previous two starts, looking to rebound yesterday in the desert. Unfortunately, more of the same. In the first leadoff walk, three batters later, Ketel Marte, a two-run home run. And just like that, the Diamondbacks had a 2-0 lead. It was a ninth home run given up by Robleski in the last three starts. In the second, the Diamondbacks tacked on more. A throwing error by Justin Robleski on a bunt attempt brought in the third run of the game. Gabriel Moreno then an RBI double. Diamondbacks had a 4-0 lead. Meanwhile, the Diamondbacks starter, Eduardo Rodriguez, was shutting down the Dodgers offensively. Struck out three in the first two innings. Finally, though, in the top of the third, the Dodgers broke through. Kike Hernandez, Ben Rortvedt, back-to-back one-out singles. Two batters later with two on, two outs, Andy Páez.
22: Andy Páez
2: Struck out first time up. He swings, lines it up the middle. That's a base hit. Rounding third is Kike. He'll score. Rounding second, heading for third is Roigbet. And into second standing is Andy Páez, and the Dodgers get on the board. It's 4-1. Hit it to the left of second. And there was a lot of room in that left center field area. Took the Diamondbacks a while to track it down.
3: RBI double for Páez is 76, run batted in. Dodgers on the board, down 4-1 in the sixth. Dodgers cut into that Diamondbacks lead again. Freddie Freeman, a leadoff single. Three batters later, two outs for Kyle Tucker.
2: Ready for a 1-1 pitch. Here it is. Swings it, hits it down the right field line. Fair ball. It's going to roll all the way to the corner. Freddie Freeman around second. He's on his way to third. They're going to send him home. Here comes the relay throw. Freddie scores standing, and into third goes Tucker. It is 4-2.
20: The Dodgers have to feel that they're back in the ballgame. Teoscar Hernandez is at home plate telling Freeman, he said, look, you might want to be able to slide. Freddie saw the throw coming in and was able to stand up.
3: Freddie Freeman comes all the way around to score. RBI triple for Kyle Tucker, his 54th RBI. That's the top-tier play of the game, brought to you by Arco Quality. Top-tier gas for less. Dodgers down 4-2. However, that would be it. Dodgers would go in order in the seventh. The leadoff single in the eighth was erased by a ground ball double play from Freddie Freeman. Dodgers would fail to do anything in the ninth. Ball game over. Diamondbacks beat the Dodgers yesterday 4-2 to take the three-game series. Eduardo Rodriguez gets the win. Justin Robleski the loss. Dodgers go 1-5 on the road trip. They've now lost 8 of their last 9, 15 of their last 24. What was once a 14-game lead in the NL West is down to just 7.5. Dodgers return home now for the start of a 7-game homestand. First up, the Kansas City Royals. Tarek Skubal on the mound. First pitch at 7:10. And with more, we head out to the Galpin Ford broadcast booth as we say hello to Charlie Steiner and Rick Monday, guys.
22: All right, Tim, we get ready for game 119. That means 44 games left in the regular season, 48 days to play. Dodgers and Royals, the first of a three-game series, and then a very big series Thursday through Sunday with the Milwaukee Brewers. And tonight, Tarek Skubal makes his first start with the Dodgers in the home whites.
20: Well, and the Dodgers need to kind of wake up. Dave Roberts is talking about the fact, look, we're not hitting the fastball, and they're exposing themselves to the changeup and secondary pitches. So the offense has to get going, and the Dodgers have to get going. I mean, since the 5th of July, the Dodgers have gone 11-17. Their lead now, yes, has been cut to 7.5 games, but I think to a man, this Dodger ball club understands they have not been playing particularly well at all. And they're trying to right the ship and do it as quickly as possible.
22: You know, in the last 30 games, the Dodgers have gone 13-17. All the while, the Brewers and the Braves have gone 19-11. They gained 6 games in the standings on the Dodgers. I can't say time's running out, but it's beginning to get a little dicey there.
20: You know, Charlie, the other part, too, is as we watch this ball club, it's not just one area. It's not like, well, the hitting is going to come around. We've got to do this, we've got to do that. Roberts was talking earlier today about the fact they're not hitting the fastball very well, which is concerning to begin with. But it's been on this last road trip. You look at the defense was okay. The base running was questionable at best. And if you look then, the problems with not only the relief pitchers at time, but also the starters, there's multiple areas that the Dodgers have to tighten the belts.
22: Well, you know, clutch hitting has not been their strong suit of late. It's amazing. They've knocked into 99 double plays. They lead the majors in that category. And it's clearly cost them in big games and big moments.
20: Yeah, here's another number that I was kind of looking at the last couple of games. Scoring opportunities, if you will. I talk a lot about runners in scoring position. Well, in that series against Arizona over there, they were just 4-19. But here's the other numbers that I found glaring. The Dodgers in the last road trip had 56 at-bats with runners in scoring position. That sounds pretty good. But then you look at the opposing teams, had 86 at-bats with opportunities to knock in runs.
22: So Skubal goes tonight against Noah Cameron. He's a lefty. Last three starts, he has been outstanding. So the Dodgers and lefties, uh-oh. And, of course, Skubal, as Kansas City looks at him, say the same thing, uh-oh. We'll talk about that pitching matchup a little later on the pregame here, Tim.
3: All right. Thank you very much. We're off and running here on Morongo Casino Dodgers on Deck. Coming up, We got a lot to get to, but first, we count you down. 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Coming up, we're going to hear from the manager, Dave Roberts. David Vasse checks in. He goes one-on-one with Dodger catcher Ben Roethlisberger. We'll break down this pitching matchup, your Ohtani rewind, your magical moment. That's all coming up, including next, a visit with Kirsten Watson from Sportsnet LA. We lead you up to Dodgers and Royals on this Monday night. Max Muncy Game 7 home run bobblehead night. Yes. First pitch at 7:10. I'm Tim Cates. It's the back-to-back World Series champion Dodgers Audio Network.
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3: It's the Dodgers and Royals. Derek Skubal on the mound. First pitch in this series opener coming up at 7:10.
29: This is the Ohtani Rewind.
3: Shohei Ohtani goes 0-for-4 with a couple of strikeouts. Goes 1-for-11 over the weekend as the Dodgers drop 2-of-3 to the Snakes.
29: This is Kirsten's Corner with Kirsten Watson.
3: 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That's cars with a K. A lot of buzz in the air tonight out of Uniqlo Field at Dodger Stadium with Terry Skubal making his home debut. More on that in a minute. But also a buzz pregame with Shohei Ohtani picking up a baseball again.
30: He sure is. We got to see him play catch for the first time in a couple of weeks since when the team was in Philadelphia on the road to come out of the All-Star break. That's when he threw that bullpen since having that injection in his knee. Unfortunately, didn't come out of as well, so they had shut him down. But the good thing is that it was communicated that he had continued with plyos and doing different things inside the weight room. So for him to come on the field when the team was in Arizona, that was big. Now 2 days later, he's come back onto the field here at Uniqlo Field at Dodger Stadium. So, you know, he is with the trainers, he's with the pitching coaches, and the fact that he's just been able to do, whether it's just flat ground, doing a little bit of long toss. Those are great signs as he now truly begins this throwing progression. The next big step for him is going to have to be getting off the mound, and then that's when we have a more realistic timeline for getting him back into a big league game. But just the fact that we are at this point now he's in a great position moving forward.
3: Tarek Skubal makes his Dodger Stadium debut tonight. Big deal for him after what happened in his Dodger debut last week.
30: Yeah, you know, he was excellent. For him to give six innings of work and just, you know, he left the game with having only given up two runs, but unfortunately wasn't able to get the run support, and then the bullpen struggled just a bit, giving the Cubs a few extra insurance runs. So, unfortunately, did not pick up the win in that one. So he comes into this one looking to, for himself personally, I imagine, to pick up the win. But after that one, he talked about just making his Dodger debut kind of felt like making his big league debut. There were some nerves, there was some excitement. You're with a new organization, with an organization that has massive goals of completing the three-peat. So coming into this one, he did admit that, you know, he's excited to experience Dodger Stadium from the home side. I have to imagine it's going to be an incredible reception for him. But he's a gamer, you know. He's a winner. He's a gamer. We've seen it in other capacities, obviously with his time with the Tigers, whether it's been in a playoff game, whether it's been the two Cy Young Awards. So he is in the right spot, and I think it's going to be really special for not only the Dodgers fans, but just for the organizations to see him take the ball, especially when the team is looking to get back on track. So hopefully he can be the little spark that the group needs right now.
3: No doubt. This Dodger team needs a little bit of spark, get back on track. Certainly having the Kansas City Royals in town happens to help as well. Kirsten, we appreciate it. We'll check in with you after the game. Still to come here on Morongo Casino. Dodgers on deck. We'll dive deeper into this pitching matchup. David Vasego's one-on-one with Ben Rortvedt. But up next, we'll get you an injury report. And we'll hear from the manager, Dave Roberts. It's the Dodgers and the Royals. First pitch at 7:10. I'm Tim Cates. This is the back-to-back World Series champion Dodgers Audio Network.
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3: Morongo Casino Dodgers on Deck continues on this Monday night as we lead you up to Dodgers and Royals. Morongo Casino Resort and Spa, a grand slam for good times. It's Max Muncy Game 7 home run bobblehead night. Yes, his home run made it 4-3 late in the game to send it to the ninth inning when Miguel Rojas tied it with that dramatic home run. And then extra innings, of course, Will Smith with the home run to give the Dodgers the lead, and they go on and win Game 7 of the World Series last year. Tarek Skubal on the mound. Noah Cameron will go for the Royals. First pitch from Uniqlo Field at Dodger Stadium is coming up at 7:10.
29: This is the LA Dodgers Injury Report.
3: Presented by UCLA Health, the official medical partner of the Los Angeles Dodgers. How about Blake Snell? He's going to return off the injured list tomorrow, where he is scheduled to get the start. Blake Snell has pitched in one game. As other than that, he has been on the injured list, most recently because of those loose bodies removed in the elbow surgery. Tyler Glasnow on the IEL. He made his second rehab start yesterday with AAA Oklahoma City. He went 2 2/3 innings, one run, one hit, two strikeouts. He threw 47 pitches. Will Smith on the IEL with the neck inflammation. We hope to get an update here from Dave Roberts here in the next couple of minutes. Blake Treinen on the IEL with the right elbow inflammation. Dalton Rushing on the IEL with the elbow injury. How about Ben Kasperius, Gavin Stone, Bobby Miller? All three are in AAA Oklahoma City. Gavin Stone most recently made a start 3 days ago. An inning and 2/3. He struck out three, no walks, one earned run through 33 pitches. It's a big milestone moment for him. He hadn't thrown in a game in over 700 days after shoulder surgery at the end of the 2024 season, but he is now trying to salvage his 26th season. All right, let's head back out to the ravine as we check out the Dodger skipper.
8: Anything else for Dave?
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14: Dave, can you just describe...
15: Dave, can you talk about the pressure?
29: In the dugout with Dave Roberts.
16: I think, you know, with great players, there's very few things that are new to them, you know, and kind of get that, the nerviness or the excitement, the, you know, whatever you want to call it, in them. And I think that making his first appearance in a home jersey at Dodger Stadium is doing that to Tarek. I think he's very excited about tonight. And so I think that that energy is going to be, you know, translated into the stands, in the dugout. There's kind of a buzz in the clubhouse, and you know, he comes in with positive energy, with focus, and so it's going to be an electric night. And so you know, I'm looking for us to, you know, play well behind him defensively and, you know, support him offensively.
17: Before his last start, you had talked about just with him coming off of having that surgery and understanding that there was going to be some adrenaline with the debut for a new team, and I have to imagine similar in this one. Do you want to keep an eye on him, or do you feel like you have to kind of manage him a little bit differently at the beginning for the start of the Dodgers?
16: You know, I think tonight, you know, the status of the pen is fine. But I feel that we got the first one, you know, with us under our belt. And so I think that for me, I have, you know, I feel like letting him go a little bit longer. Or I think that, you know, his last start, I think you could argue I could have let him go another inning, where I feel this one, you know, we're going to watch intently. But I feel, you know, given a little bit more leash tonight.
18: With just the way the last couple of weeks have gone, this is kind of an offer opportunity to give you guys an emotional reset of plans.
16: Yeah, I think so. You know, being at home for a week, I think is we're all excited about that. But reset, you know, turn it on. You know, just kind of thinking about it on the plane yesterday, it's like we're a wild card team right now. And you know, we got to get going and play with urgency. And you know, I think that we got to make sure we don't get ahead of the playoff situation and talk about, you know, winning now, winning today and winning tomorrow. And, you know, so I think that that's the thing that, you know, we need to get to and then deal with whatever result. But I think that's part of the, we're going to be okay and we're good. You know, that's not good enough. And clearly it's not, given how we've played over the last month. So, and we put ourselves in this position, but a lot of talent. But I think that across the board, we need to play with more urgency. And our guys know that.
3: All right, there's the manager, Dave Roberts. Yeah, he needs his team to raise their level of intensity. No doubt about that. When we continue here on Morongo Casino Dodgers on Deck, we'll check in with David Vasse as we lead you up to Dodgers and Royals. First pitch at 7:10. I'm Tim Cates. It's the back-to-back World Series champion Dodgers Audio Network.
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3: It's the Dodgers and the Royals. Terry Skubal makes his Dodger Stadium debut. First pitch coming up at 7:10. 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
3: All right, DV, it's a big day. Tarek Skubal makes his second start for the Dodgers, but his first at home.
44: Yeah, everybody's very excited, Tim, that Tarek Skubal will be taking the mound tonight for the first time in a Dodger uniform. It's not the first time he's pitched at Dodger Stadium. A few years back, he pitched against the Dodgers when he was with the Tigers, and the Dodgers beat him. So now that he has joined the Dodgers, they're looking forward to him doing what he did at Wrigley Field, and the Dodger offense just needs to get this guy some early run support, because that has been a challenge recently in the last 10 games.
3: 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You mentioned the offense helping out Tarek Skubal. David, this Dodgers offense has been up and down, and for the last couple of weeks, it's been down.
44: Yeah, and there's been a lot of guys slumping. You know, honestly, Ohtani and Freddie Freeman have been carrying this Dodger offense for quite some time, and right now, both those guys are not getting a lot of hits and not a lot of extra base hits. Can you believe, Tim, from last Sunday to yesterday, the Dodgers, all their hits were either singles or home runs. Kyle Tucker's triple yesterday was the first time the Dodgers had a hit that wasn't a single or a home run in the last eight games. And then you think about Freddie Freeman, who had a hit streak at 15 ended. He's been on base 47 times since the beginning of July and has only scored 9 times. That just tells me that there's not a lot of guys that are producing behind him. So it's something that the Dodgers have got to be patient with, but also tweak the lineup, because Mookie Betts continues to hit fifth. He's not having a great year. Teoscar Hernandez, Max Muncy, they're all in slumps. Every player goes through it. It's just problematic when there's four guys at the same time in a slump.
3: Well, Dave, we got NFL training camps in full swing. First preseason games for most of the teams coming up this weekend. But an NFL royalty at the Ravine today?
44: Yeah, I don't know. Depends if you're a Raider fan or not.
3: Ooh, okay.
44: Derek Carr was in the house.
3: Nice.
44: Yeah, Derek Carr, former Raider quarterback, was here with his wife and kids. He's a huge Dodger fan. He was telling me he was sitting in the pavilion when the likes of Raul Mondesi and Eric Karros were playing in the 90s. So a Central California native, Fresno State Bulldog, he had a decision to make, either go north with the Giants or south with the Dodgers. And obviously, he made the right decision. And guys like Max Muncy, Tommy Edmond, and even manager Dave Roberts were as excited to meet Derek Carr as he was to meet them. And Dave Roberts actually invited Derek Carr and his family into his office about an hour ago to get them out of the heat. So, you know, Derek Carr has been announced a special assistant to UCLA football coach Bob Chesney. So Dave Roberts, a good friend of Coach Chesney's, invited Derek Carr to the office.
3: Love it. Love all the Bruin talk. All right, David, appreciate it. We'll check back in with you in just a little bit. Dave's going to go one-on-one with Ben Rortfed coming up in about 15 minutes as well. Coming up here on Morongo Casino, Dodgers on deck, though, we got your Dodgers magical moment. Don't you go anywhere. Dodgers and Royals on this Monday. I'm Tim Cates. It's the back-to-back World Series champion Dodgers Audio Network.
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3: Leading you up to Dodgers and Kansas City Royals on this Monday night. Tarek Skubal, Noah Cameron, the pitching matchup. 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
29: Presented by Hoffy Hot Dogs.
3: Well, the Dodgers take it on the Royals. We go back to July 9th, 2017. Dodgers take it on the Royals in the final game before the All-Star break, a day in which Clayton Kershaw dominated.
5: Three balls, two strikes, and two out. Kershaw's 99th pitch. Here it comes. Swung on and missed strike three. Kershaw strikes out his 13th, his first complete game of the year, the 25th of his career, and at the All-Star break, the Dodgers have the best record in baseball. They're 61-29. The last time, 32 over 500, you have to go back 39 years when the Dodgers in 1978 were 91-59 in the middle of September. Here it is, the end of the second week of July.
3: Clayton Kershaw tosses a complete game on that July afternoon against the Royals. 13 strikeouts, zero walks. Time of game, 2 hours and 16 minutes. This is before the pitch clock, by the way. It'd be the final complete game of Clayton Kershaw's soon-to-be Hall of Fame career. This Hoffy Magical Moment brought to you by Hoffy Hot Dogs, Hoffy SoCal's local treasure for nearly 100 years. Hoffy Hot Dogs, local and so great. When we continue here on Morongo Casino, Dodgers on deck, we'll check back in with Rick Monday. So we lead you up to first pitch, Dodgers and Royals. I'm Tim Cates. This is the back-to-back World Series champion Dodgers Audio Network.
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44: All right, Rick, we're back in L.A., the Dodgers in the middle of 13 in a row, and I know you're really excited to be wherever I am, so buckle up.
9: I haven't seen you in a week.
44: Well, I pop in once in a while.
9: Well, it's one of those things. You know, your duties are monstrous, so you have many, many calls to make. Let me ask you a question, because you were in the interview room with Dodger manager Dave Roberts. And one of the comments that he made no bones about it. He said, now's the time, and this team needs to play with more intensity.
44: Yeah, Miguel Rojas actually told us on the pregame show in Arizona, he sent a group text to his teammates to start the sprint now. There is no light switch that you turn on during October.
9: No, none at all. And it's multifaceted as far as the Dodgers and areas that they need to improve upon. There's no ifs, ands, and buts about it. I mean, you look at the month of July, they were two games above 500. That was it. They went 13-11. And if you look at the Dodgers, since the 5th of July, they're 11-17. But it's not just one area. We say, that's going to take care of itself. This is going to do that. I think I've been surprised by the lack of hitting, in particular, the lack of timely hitting.
44: And the one thing that was brought up to Dave Roberts the last couple of days, Rick, is the fact that it's becoming glaring. The Dodgers lead baseball in the most double plays grounded into. Yep. And everybody is looking at him like, hey, what are you going to do about it? And his response was, the batters have got to be better and have a better plan to not hit balls on the ground.
9: Yeah, and I think that's the awareness of knowing the count, knowing the score, and especially, I think, early in the count, too, because that's an area that we're beginning to see a lot of ground balls and the double plays early. The other part, too, is I made notice that in Arizona, someone that I saw there every game? One of the Kansas City Royals scouts. And if we start to look at the pattern that we're seeing opposing pitchers go to the Dodgers, and Dave made mention of this, they've not hit the fastball very well, which to me is shocking.
44: Mm-hmm.
9: Because normally you say, hey, they're going to hit the fastball, it's the other stuff. But on top of it, and here's where the scouting comes into effect, they did not handle off-speed pitches, in particular change-ups, well at all in that entire series in Arizona. And if we look at who they're going to face tonight, Noah Cameron, that changeup he uses just over 20% of the time, and he has a good one.
44: I was watching some of those replays of at-bats, Rick, where you're talking about the Dodgers not hitting fastballs. You know this, and you've said it, and I've watched. If you don't have your front foot down early enough, you're not going to catch up to that fastball. What is it about the Dodgers right now that are so off balance?
9: No, I don't know, but I think from timing itself, from top to bottom for the most part, has been very, very inconsistent. With the exception, you look at Ohtani, the last 12 games, he's hitting at 370. Andy Pahis batting right behind him the last 12 games, hitting at 347. But then it's been kind of hit and miss. Freeman has swung the bat better. I thought Freddie Freeman probably hit the ball as hard as anyone else in that Arizona series. He hit a lot of balls right at people, including one line drive double play.
44: My favorite player to watch right now, Tommy Edman. I love watching him play.
9: Yeah, and he does a good job. But the last 2 weeks, Tommy Edman's hit 143.
44: Yeah.
9: And he's in the cleanup spot tonight. Switch hitter, and we'll find out what the Dodgers are going to do. They have not played particularly well as far as batting against left-handed pitching, at least to this particular point. And if we start to look at it, there's only four homestands left in the regular season, and one of those, the next one, is only for three games.
44: I'm looking at this series, Rick. I don't know if you look at it this way as a broadcaster, as a player, but this is a series the Dodgers have to get on track because they got the Brewers coming in for four games mm-hmm. after this.
9: Yeah, and that's not going to be an easy task. They've got to take care of the task at hand right now. They missed opportunities in Chicago. They missed opportunities in Arizona. And for the Dodgers, again, since the 5th of July, they're 11-17, and having now lost eight of the last nine games, it's beyond the point of trying to get it in the gear. At what point in time we see the frustration kind of come up? Someone made a comment here at the stadium. He says, these are the dog days. And then that same person said, it's the first time we'd ever heard that term. I'm like, where in the heck have you been?
44: Yeah,
9: these are the dog days.
44: Yeah, I think it hits this team a little bit harder.
9: Yeah, the only thing is you don't want to play like dogs. That's the only thing you have to do is just be able to do it. This ball club has plenty of talent. I think they're going to do it. The question is when. No better time, David Vasse, than tonight.
44: Like Tommy Lasorda would always say, I need somebody that can do
9: all day long.
44: Thanks, Rick. We'll check back in with you and Charlie a little bit later. For now, we'll send it back to that cushy air-conditioned studio where Tim Cates is living.
3: 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Still to come here on Dodgers on Deck, DV is going to go one-on-one with Ben Rortvedt. Next, though, That is that. We're also going to get you a pitching matchup preview and the keys to the game. Dodgers and Royals on this Monday night. 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I'm Tim Cates. 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
3: 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Tarek Skubal and Noah Cameron, the pitching matchup. We'll dive deeper into the numbers coming up in just a little bit as Skubal makes his second start wearing Dodger blue. 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
25: The last time Ben Roethlisberger was in Los Angeles, he was celebrating the Dodgers World Series parade, and he had the Yacht Rock captain's hat on the bus. Ben Roethlisberger is back at Dodger Stadium on Skubal Day. Ben, welcome back home, and I know you missed the sunshine.
26: Yeah, I forgot there's no clouds here, so this place is awesome.
25: Got to ask you, where is that captain's hat?
26: I think it's at home. I don't know the exact whereabouts, but I think it's in my closet at home. I think it's up top. I'm not reaching it. Yeah, it's staying there.
25: You know how this feels with you back? It's like watching a sitcom, and one of the characters on the sitcom left, but you always feel like they're going to come back at some point in the season. Did it feel that way for you, that you were just a temporary absence this year?
26: Not sure. Obviously, I kind of was back and forth to start the year, which was I was extremely grateful for the opportunity of them reaching back out, wanting me back. So that was really cool. But I kind of know how the business works nowadays. So just a chance to play, get reps in, and just see what happens by the end of the year and end up back here. So super grateful for the opportunity.
25: Do you know what I do for the Dodgers? It's been a year. Do you know what I do?
26: I know what you do, but what are you hitting at?
25: I take calls from fans, and I could tell you this, all year long, they kept on calling for the Dodgers to trade for Ben Rortvedt again. I mean, you are a cult hero with Dodger fans because of what you did last year.
26: Yeah, that's really cool. I'm extremely grateful. Obviously, I did not expect last year to happen, and to turn out the way it did is extremely, extremely cool. And like I said, I'm just here to try to run it back and do the best I can to help the team.
25: Here's another question. Hunter Fiducia came back with the Rays. He got his ring. Has Ben Rortvedt been gifted his championship ring yet?
26: Yeah, I got it. I got it shipped out. UPS to Syracuse. I wasn't holding back. They wanted to wait, but I told them to expedite that one, so I got it at home already.
25: What part of the year was that sent to you?
26: Early on. I reached out early on, and they sent it. They're kind of waiting. I think the box had something messed up with it, but I said, I don't care about the box. I want to see the ring. I want to see the ring. So, yeah.
25: Oh, that's awesome. Ben Rortvedt's back, a World Series champion, a guy that caught Tarek Skubal's Dodger debut at Wrigley Field.

0: He's probably going to pass Barrios in the most home runs as an L.A. Dodger. He has legendary home runs in the postseason. And also his story of coming to the Dodgers in first, second, third, et cetera. There's a lot more to say. But it's like this is what it looks like, where a guy has like these accolades and has these moments.
1: Okay, let me tell you this. The Dodgers have a franchise rule, if you will, that you have to be inducted into the Hall of Fame to have your number retired. The only two that do not have that distinction are transcendent Fernando Valenzuela, who should be in the Hall of Fame for a number of different reasons, and Jim Gillian, who was Walter O'Malley's favorite player. He died during the 1977 season. That was an emotional reflection in honor to Jim Gilliam. So those are the only two, and that's part of the reason why the Dodgers, and thanks to our guy Lon Rosen and Stan Kasten for starting this, the Legends of Dodger Baseball, where it's a pseudo Hall of Fame that honors guys that are not getting to the Hall of Fame but had great Dodger careers. In fact, on Saturday, Reggie Smith is going to be honored with that Legends of Dodger Baseball. Oral Hershiser, your guy Hunter, he's in there too. So I love the Dodgers starting that for guys like Max Muncy that are not going to make it to the Hall of Fame or have their number retired.
0: But then it's well deserved, and those of us that have been through it and suffered through it, we know that he deserves it.
1: All right, Hunter, thanks for the phone call, and I guess you're taking full credit for me reminding fans that they should show up and show out Thursday morning for the Hollywood Walk of Fame, Oral getting his star.
0: Yeah, so I'm glad I got to tee that up. Thanks, Dave.
1: All right, Hunter, thank you for the phone call. Yeah, just a reminder, Oral Hershiser is getting his star on the Hollywood Walk of Fame this Thursday. From what I understand, if you're planning to attend, and it should be fun, Oral always makes it fun. Joe Davis is speaking. Clayton Kershaw's going to be out there speaking. Line up on the corner of Hollywood and Highland this Thursday morning at 11:30. Let's go out to Scooter in L.A. You're on Dodger Talk with David Vasse. Hi, Scooter.
2: Hey, what's going on, Dave? How you doing?
1: I couldn't be better after a game like tonight. These guys are firing me up because they're not conceding anything, and I'm getting tired of hearing how old they are. They usually blame me for calling them old. Well, I'm defending the fact that these guys got a lot left in the tank.
2: Yeah, I think so, too. But I just wanted to say that I called your this show about 4 weeks ago, and when they're up like about 15 games or something like that, and I said I was I didn't really like when they go up big early, in the middle of the season and win by a lot of games going into September.
1: Yeah, because, I remember. I think we all were a little nervous.
2: Right. Yeah, because what happened in 22-23, they won big and wound up getting knocked in the first round. The last couple of years, they got pushed a little bit by the Padres, and they went on to win the World Series. So that's why I was saying that, maybe they're too big, but be careful what you wish for, because since then, you know what happened. The league got cut in half. But it's good right now. I mean, 7-8 games, I can live with that, for the rest of the season.
1: The biggest thing, Scooter, is not the biggest thing is not the division. They're winning the division. The biggest thing is to get a bye and not be a wild card team, not play in the first round and not have to go on the road to start the NLDS. When you talk about age, I'm not going to go that far, but there are older guys, 30-something guys, and having to travel cross-country and not have home field advantage throughout the postseason like last year, that's hard to do, and I would love their chances a lot more if they were the 1 or 2 seed. So I think it's not about the division. It's about catching the Braves or the Brewers to have one of those first two seeds. Don't get it twisted.
2: Yeah, that would be great. And as long as we got Yamamoto and we got
1: Yamamoto. Come on, Scooter.
2: Yeah, Yamamoto. Yeah.
1: And no.
2: Okay, what
1: just say
2: again?
1: Yama. How about this? Just say Yama.
2: Okay, we got Yama, we got Scooter,
1: and we got
2: Snell, and I don't know between
1: now. You said it wrong.

0: again,
1: Connie,
0: Scooter. Don't say snail. Say Snailzilla and say it with some attitude.
1: Okay, yeah, we got Snailzilla. I hope he's, you know, gets back in form. And then that fourth pitcher, I don't know if it's going to be Glasgow or Tani or Sasaki or whoever it is. I think we got a probably the best.
0: It's not. That's not the problem. The problem is not the pitching. They just need to get this offense going, and tonight was a good start. Hey, Scooter, love ya. Yama, Snailzilla.
1: Yeah. All right, Dan. Thank you, Dave. See you.
0: All right, Scooter. Thank you for the phone call. 866-98. Hey, I've seen some local TV broadcasters not get easier names right, all right? He's a fan. He's calling in. 866-987-2570 is the phone number. Dodgers beat the Royals tonight 6-5. Jack Dreyer, the winning pitcher. Edwin Diaz with his first save since July 29th after, you know, uneven appearances in the ninth inning. But like I mentioned earlier in the show, after what we saw in the ninth inning on Saturday night, him, yes, blowing the save, but him not allowing the Diamondbacks to win that game with the speedy Corbin Carroll at third base with nobody out. I mean, come on. You want to look at these graphs on chances to win? That was off the charts. The Diamondbacks were going to win that game. And the Dodgers got an opportunity to win the game in the 10th because Edwin Diaz did not give in. And talking to him yesterday, I'm just telling you, I can't use some of the competitive language that he was sharing with me about the way he's feeling now and the way he felt in that ninth inning after those back-to-back triples. But I had no doubt tonight. I had no doubt tonight he was going to shut the door in the ninth inning with authority. His season changed in the ninth inning that night in the desert. Let's go out to Jacksonville. Marty, you're on Dodger Talk. How you doing, Marty?
2: How you doing, Dave? Listen, I was telling Colin, I was in a wreck today.
0: Oh, no.
2: Yep, he destroyed my car. I got a concussion. I got neck injury, you know, all muscular.
0: And here you are calling Dodger Talk.
2: I am. Hello?
0: Yeah.
2: I wanted to tell you that they wanted to keep me in the hospital overnight, or they said I could go home. I said, get me out of here. I got to see the game. I got home. I missed the first inning, but I watched the rest of the game, and we won, and I'm thrilled. And now I know how bad it is when the catcher gets hit in the mask, you know, with a foul ball. Because when those airbags go, it's like a weapon.
0: Yeah, it is. Hey, yeah, you know how those foul balls come off the mask. Hey, I'm glad you're okay, Marty, but take care of yourself. We want you around for the World Series this year, so be well out there. And by the way, Marty, if you need a new car, Downey Hyundai could ship you a new car all the way out there to Jacksonville, okay? You let me know.
2: You know what? 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My car was totaled, and I have gap insurance, so I get a new car for whatever it's currently worth.
0: DowneyHyundai.com. That's where you need to go, okay? You'll get a new car, and hopefully that neck feels better, all right? You got to get some physical therapy, Dodger baseball, and an Ioniq 9 or an Ioniq 5 from Downey Hyundai.
2: You got it. I'll look it up.
0: Okay, Marty. Take care. I'm glad you're okay. 866-987-2570 is the phone number. What? He needed a new car. I'm trying to help him out. 866-987-2570 is the phone number. We're going to take a timeout here on Dodger Talk. When we come back, more of your phone calls. Plus, you'll hear from Tarik Skubal, who made his first start as a Dodger here at Dodger Stadium. I bet you didn't realize that he has pitched here before with the Tigers, but tonight was his real Dodger Stadium home debut, as he is able to make two starts already. He'll make another one Sunday, I'm sure, against the Brewers.
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0: Muncy's a great guy. It's a love-hate relationship, but Kelly Muncy, definitely a friend of Vasse, no doubt, no doubt. Anyway, the Dodgers beat the Royals tonight 6-5. Freddie Freeman, after Jack Dreyer gave up a game-tying home run to the number 9 hitter tonight, Kyle Isbell. Came up with a big hit following Ohtani stealing second base in the bottom of the seventh inning to give the Dodgers a 6-5 lead. Tanner Scott took care of the eighth. Edwin Diaz took care of the ninth inning. Here was Freddie after the game with us.
18: Yeah, that was an incredible atmosphere on a, you know, a Monday night in August, a packed house. Munts with the big hit that we needed. It was just a good game going back and forth, countering when they were scoring runs, we came back, so that was a good win.
0: How big was it for Muncy to deliver in that situation for you guys?
18: Oh, it's huge. We needed that hit. You know, we've been grinding at the plate for about 10 days, needing that big hit, and Muncy got it going, and we were able to score one more run after that, and you know, our bullpen shut it down.
0: I know you have a great appreciation for what happens before. How big was it for Ohtani to get on for you, and how big was it for Tucker to draw that walk ahead of Muncy?
18: Oh, that's huge. There's the little things that help win games. Also, Shohei's stealing the base. If he doesn't steal a base, we probably don't score a run there. So it's little things. 90 feet in this game are huge, and Shohei getting that stolen base was huge. And obviously, Kyle pinch hitting is one of the hardest things to do in this game and put up in a great at bat.
0: I'll leave you with this. Tony Gwynn smiling from heaven. Your second hit, six hole. Nobody was there. Tony Gwynn is smiling down.
18: Yep. They left the hole open for me, and I tried to get it, and I was able to get one.
0: Thanks a lot for stopping, Freddie. I love the big smile.
18: Thank you, David. I appreciate it. Have a good one.
0: Always good when we catch up with Happy Freddie Freeman. Three hits tonight. He drove in the go-ahead run in the seventh inning, and the Dodgers beat the Royals tonight 6-5. Great to hear him recognize the fans, 51,000-plus, willing the Dodgers to a win tonight. Let's go out to Dane, who is at the ballpark, one of those 51,000-plus. How you doing, Dane? You're on Dodger Talk.
7: Hey, how's it going, Vasse? Yeah, man, super exciting game, super stoked. First time able to get through to you guys here on the radio. I just listening to you on the drive home right now, you're saying that pitching's not the problem. I'd have to disagree. I definitely think that pitching has been one of the problems. I don't know if it's because Will Smith is not behind the dish and I don't know who's calling pitches, but we definitely need to step it up, like starters, bullpen. Vessia is one of my guys, but he definitely, his velocity was down. Not sure what's going on there. And then even Skubal, like the home run to Caglione, like, you know, two strikes and then, you know, just serves it up. So, I mean, longtime Dodger fan, love the show. Just, I think the pitching does need to pick it up a little bit. Hopefully when Will Smith gets back and we run into the playoffs, it's going to be a different story.
0: That's fair, Dane. Will Smith is a calming presence and has a lot more experience with these guys than Hunter Fiducia does and Ben Rortfit does. But I was just thinking big picture-wise going into the postseason, the Dodgers' 13 best pitchers, I would take them against anybody else's 13 best pitchers.
7: Of course. And I definitely think, you know, the three-headed monster and probably a fourth going into any series, we have the advantage, but we definitely need to get the ship righted in regards to the bullpen. I mean, I would say Henriquez has probably been the most consistent throughout the season, but definitely looking forward to getting Will Smith back, getting these guys more consistency going into the playoff run. So, but love everything you do, man, and thank you for the time. I appreciate it, Vasse.
0: All right, Dane, thanks for listening. Yeah, you know, obviously the bullpen, it hasn't been lights out over the course of the last month, but keep this in mind as well. They're working Evan Phillips back in. They're working Edwin Diaz back in. So that sometimes distorts the numbers. And the bullpen of any team is always the most volatile part of the staff. So I'm not that concerned about the bullpen. I know there's been some missteps, but with Edwin Diaz being Edwin Diaz again now, and Tanner Scott having a really good year, and Evan Phillips starting to shake that rust off. I like where the Dodger bullpen is at. And like I said, in October, when it's the 13 best pitchers, we're going to see, you know, Roki Sasaki go out to the bullpen. You're going to see a guy like that, or Robleski go out to the bullpen, and that's going to change things. But like Dave Roberts said, it's go time right now. They want to get one of those top two seeds to be able to secure a bye from that wild card round and not have to play on the road in the first round as well. So all of that matters, and they're trying to catch the Braves and Brewers. The Brewers coming in for a big series beginning on Thursday, a four-game series against the team with the best record in the Milwaukee Brewers. And right now, the Dodgers and Braves have the exact same record, 71-48. the Dodgers in two road trips from now head to Atlanta. So that's also going to be a pivotal series to decide seeding as well. Our guy Dane talked about Tarek Skubal. He made his first start at Dodger Stadium wearing the blue. It was somewhat of an anticlimactic start. He went five innings. He competed. That's one thing you can't say about Skubal. He'll compete, but only for the fourth time in, 16 starts this year. He didn't get into the sixth inning. He's human. You have to imagine that he was trying to do maybe more or than he should have. He had his wife, his kids here. We saw him go down the left field line on the way to the bullpen, greet them. You don't usually see that from a starting pitcher, but he's a little bit more relaxed than other starters on start day. But you have to imagine, maybe he was trying to impress a little bit too much and it worked against him, especially early in the game. Going back to what Oral Hershiser said on their broadcast, in the fifth inning when he needed a strikeout of Jack Caglione, who got him for a two-run home run in the previous at-bat, Hershiser said on Sportsnet LA, you need to get a slider here, not your best one, but a slider, a competitive slider here. And that's exactly what Skubal threw to strike out Caglione, and that was the biggest at-bat of that fifth inning. Let's head downstairs to the Dodgers clubhouse to hear from tonight's starter, Tarek Skubal, on Sportsnet LA.
19: Yeah, I mean, I kind of sprayed the ball a little bit. That's kind of unusual for me, especially, you know, with fastball command and stuff like that. But, you know, I thought I competed well and gave our team a chance to win. And, you know, our offense picked me up big time, defense picked me up big time, and the bullpen was outstanding tonight. So, you know, all in all, a good team win, you know, especially when I don't feel like I performed up to my standard.
20: Mm-hmm. Did you feel like there was something in specific that was just missing when it came to that command, the fastball command, or the feel for you today?
19: Yeah, I think it was just fastball command. I was just spraying them up a little bit too much. You know, I got to get back to competing in the strike zone, you know, and that's when I'm at my best, you know, consistently getting 0-1 and 0-2. But, you know, we won, so it's, you know, I'd gladly take that in a win, you know, any day of the week. But, you know, I'll be better going forward.
21: How did you feel pitching here for the first time as a fan favorite in this park?
19: Yeah, no, a great environment. I mean, the fans are, they were great. You know, it felt like, I don't know how many this stadium holds, but it felt like there was 40, 50,000 40 minutes before the game in their seats. And, you know, when I walked out there, it was, that's so special, you know, and you appreciate it. You know, the fan support, and is it Monday? Mm-hmm. Yeah, Monday night, you know, so, you know, I appreciate that for sure.
22: How do you feel about the Dodgers' offense?
19: Offense?
22: Yeah.
19: Yeah, it was great, you know. Scored more runs than the other team, you know, that's the name of the game. And, you know, that base clearing triple it ended up being was huge, you know, obviously in the moment, and gave us a good, you know, a good lead in this game. But, you know, wins are tough to come by in this league, and it's good to get one in the first game of a series.
23: What have these last nine or however many days it's been felt like for you? I think you were here for a few hours and you went on a road with them and then you come back, you make your debut here. Like, what has this all felt like so far?
19: Oh, it's been great. It's been great. You know, the organization is first class. This clubhouse is a very tight-knit group, and they've had my back through everything, and if I can feel it. You know, I felt it like 2 days into this thing in Chicago, and it's, I think that's special. You know, a very welcoming group here, and then obviously the staff and the support staff, all that stuff. They've been great to me and to my family. You know, getting everything settled and as seamless as things can go, and kind of when your life gets a little chaotic, you know, they've done a great job at calming all that stuff down and helping us out and helping this transition go really smoothly. So I really appreciate that, and you know, I don't expect any different, you know, from what I've heard about the Dodgers from the outside, and it's been a ton of fun to be a part of.
0: All right, there's Tarek Skubal after tonight's first start wearing a Dodger uniform in this ballpark, and he went five innings tonight, three earned runs, and really that was the confusing part of tonight's game, and he explained it that he wasn't using his four-seamer as much as you would expect, that four-seam fastball. He was able to strike out Bobby Wood Jr. with it when he needed it in the third inning for the second out, but it just didn't seem like he felt comfortable changing eye levels from his sinker to his four-seam fastball. That's a fastball that kind of goes up in the strike zone, while his two-seam fastball, the sinker, if you will, 96 plus down at the bottom of the strike zone. It just didn't seem like he had a great confidence or feel for those two pitches coming off each other. Tonight's game brought to you by Modelo. Modelo, the mark of a fighter.
1: It's time to go around the horn with Jose Mota.
0: All right, Jose Mota, we've been talking about how big of a game this was, how big of a hit it was for Max Muncy and this offense in the sixth inning. How big do you believe this game was for the Dodgers?
2: This could be a turnaround. It should be a turnaround because there's a lot of things lining up in the way they acted, in the way that things were said by Dave Roberts, by the players themselves. The word urgency being used a lot, the phrase, it's time now, you know, let's get going. It's important, Dave. It happens against the Royals, and don't downplay that because these are the teams that you got to go out there and beat. And the Dodgers have done a very good job taking care of teams that they're supposed to beat. You're going to go through some struggles, but in a game like today, with those so much on the line, Scooble a little amped up. We know he was out of whack. That doesn't matter. I love his words about the team won, which really is what you want to hear from anybody. But I really, there's an attitude from Dave Roberts on to, you know, guys understanding that things could change from here on because you're now playing for something else. And the clear thing that managers don't like to talk about, Dave Roberts talking about, he said before the game, and you were there, right now we are a wild card team. Do you think this team wants to hear that? This city wants to hear that? No. And I think that's a little wake up for everybody involved to go out there and do better.
0: Without a doubt, Jose, when you put it in those terms and you say we're a wild card team, that's a wake-up call for everybody because it is August. There are only 40 games to go, and I'm a big believer that the urgency has to start with the manager and the game planning before the game and the way they manage in the game, and Dave has certainly showed that urgency the last couple of games.
2: And we have seen this happen in the last two seasons, especially starting in September when he decides, okay, this is my lineup. This is who I'm going to play. In fact, I'm going to play a little bit differently because if you go back to, you know, things that Miguel Rojas was talking about even last September about what they needed to do, it's to go out there and celebrate the little things and get the guy aboard, win innings, win thirds of games. All those things add up for you to think, well, we're doing something right, and at the very end, the other team is just waiting for you to explode and do something. Here's something else I want to clarify here, Dave, which is important that, you know, you've been hearing about it. I've been hearing about it. Today, average age of roster, oldest team in the big leagues, Chicago Cubs, okay, 31 years, 58 days. Atlanta Braves, number two, 30 years, 271. Dodgers, number three, at 30 years, 249. Phillies, Rangers. So where are these teams at? They're all involved in something right now. So let's not talk about age or guys getting tired. It has nothing to do with it. It's just who you are, who you believe you are, the talent that you have, and knowing that from here on it is the sprint. You got to go out there and take care of business. So age has nothing to do with this.
0: We always talk about the guy that gets the hit, and Muncy was slumping, obviously. That was a big hit for him. But how about Kyle Tucker coming off the bench and giving Dave Roberts the at-bat that he wanted to set up the big hit from Muncy?
2: And the attitude that Dave Roberts wanted, I mean, coming out of the box the other day in Arizona, it was a different Kyle Tucker when he hit the ball down that line. It's like sprinting out of the box, you know, not cruising into first base, second base, and see what happens. Same thing happened today. To Oscar, I think for him, it's a message now. Two consecutive games where they pinch hit for you because you're not getting to your pitches. You're not fighting through at-bats. You're not competing with at-bats. He should get better. They need him to be better. They need him to be hitting a little bit higher, but he has to go earn that. And, you know, feelings aside, that urgency and that message of here's who we are, let's identify who we are, and implement some plays. I mean, Shohei Ohtani alertness. I mean, Tommy Edman playing defense. Remember, this team does not win a World Series last year without defense. And every single series they played, starting against the Reds, they made an outstanding plays. They made the routine plays, and they were aware to play good fundamental baseball, team at-bats, and start from there. Before you know it, they start slugging. You know, score opens up a little bit more, but make sure you take care of those teams that are gunning for you because, you know, the Royals will like to come here and say, hey, we kept going against the Dodgers, and we found something about ourselves on the positive side. You're the Dodgers. Identify with that. Don't be cocky. Don't be overconfident, but know who you are and go out there and bring it every single time out.
0: Jose Mota is joining us after the Dodgers come from behind twice to beat the Royals 6-5 tonight at Dodger Stadium. Jose, you mentioned Tommy Edman. I know we watched the Dodgers, obviously. We don't get to see every single other game, but That was maybe, considering a guy that plays second base the majority of the time, the best catch I've seen from a left fielder this season.
2: There's no doubt about that one, where he was playing at, where he had to come from. Remember, as a left fielder playing and going towards that line, it's not glove style. You got to go across your body to make that play. Tommy didn't glide into that play. He went to a spot where you think the ball was going to go and just sprinted there. Then he's got to kind of start a step a little bit just to make sure he's not going full bore into that wall. But he did a very good job tracking the baseball and understanding that any play like that, Dave, as a left fielder, is going to have that little slide on it. You got to make sure it slides. You also do the same thing with your body adjusting. So this guy is a guy that I'm playing finally on healthy ankles. He's been a very good player on the defensive side. Even when he was limited, he was very good. But before he came from the Cardinals, it was like, you know, you put him in center field, he's the best center fielder, second base, shortstop, just gets the job done. Tommy Edmonds is just a good all-around ball player who can inspire other guys to do the same thing by just playing your game.
0: All right, Jose, I'm going to leave you with this tonight. You thought Scoble was the main event? The main event's tomorrow night. The real show's tomorrow night. Seven's
2: on
0: the mound. Yeah, that's right. Snellzilla, you're going to see him dominate tomorrow night.
2: I love to see that. I love to see him, you know, come here and stay and go out there and do what he did in October. We know who he is. Yeah, he's got a couple of Cy Youngs. But I think, Dave, overall, in the regular season, Dodgers fans have not seen when you and I have witnessed with this guy on the opposing team. Remember, I saw him with Tampa Bay, and he was absolutely dominated as a young player. Dodger fans have not seen the very best in a regular season yet from this guy, and he could be very special.
0: And for the first time as a Dodger, he's healthy. So that's a scary thing for the rest of the league. You're going to see it tomorrow, bump day with Snellzilla, Jose. We'll talk about it tomorrow night.
2: Get some runs to work with. That's the one thing. Get him some runs to work with. That would be most important thing.
0: Yeah, no doubt. Early runs always helps the starting pitcher.
2: Yes, sir.
0: All right, we'll talk to you tomorrow.
2: Okay, David.
0: There he goes, Jose Morta, part of the Dodgers Spanish radio broadcast with Luis Cochito Cruz. That's right, Snellzilla Day tomorrow, second start of the season. And I'm just exuding the same type of confidence that Snell's been exuding to me over the course of the last 2 weeks. And the one thing that, you know, he's been talking about is the range of motion that he has. And for the first time in a long time, he said he doesn't have numbness in his fingers after undergoing that 2-hour nanoscope procedure by Dr. Elitrosh. He said as soon as he woke up, he couldn't believe that he actually had feelings at the tip of his fingers, his pitching fingers. He pitched last October the way he dominated in the first 3 rounds without feelings in his fingers. And that's something that now he has, and now he has range of motion, and he said he hasn't felt this healthy in 3 years. So, you know, he could say all he wants. He's got to prove it on the mound, because I don't care about what he did in Tampa Bay or San Diego. I know you don't care what he did in Tampa Bay or San Diego, and he's very aware of that. 866-987-2570 is the phone number. Let's go out to Steve in North Hollywood. You're on Dodger Talk. Thanks for being patient, Steve.
3: Hey, Dave, how are you doing tonight?
0: Doing great.
3: There we go. So I called you probably March, April, sometime around there, and I'm like, hey, they shouldn't pitch Ohtani. We should bring him in August. And you said I was crazy, but I'm just wondering what you think about that now, if you would have maybe rested Ohtani and brought him in August, or if you would have just kept everything the same.
0: I would have pitched him, because here he is. He hasn't gone on the IL, and he's having a great year. He has 26 home runs. He's hitting almost 300. And look, Steve, I'm not against him trying to pitch, but the Dodgers are going to be extremely careful and have been with him, because they don't want him to irritate that left knee, where it comes at a cost of him being sidelined for an extended period of time, because they need him more as their leadoff hitter than they need him as a pitcher. But how about this scenario, Steve? What if I told you Ohtani could take down at least 9 to 12 outs in a playoff game? Would you take that?
3: Yeah, any day. Sure.
0: Yeah. I don't think there's anything in danger of him, you know, coming back and pitching, you know, and taking down 6 to 9 outs, and combine him with a Robleski or a Glasnow or a Roque in a playoff game. To me, that sounds like a pretty good idea.
3: I think in October, Roberts will get the feel for, you know, the roster, and everything will work itself out. And, you know, moreover, I kind of didn't
0: know. You know what the advantage of that too is, Steve? You know what the advantage of all that is too? You don't have to leave another pitcher off just in case Ohtani can pitch. He's in his own category. He doesn't count against your 13 pitchers on your postseason roster. So maybe at the beginning of the playoffs, the knee's not working, or you don't want to use him in the first round, but then maybe in the second round, and even if in the middle of a round he can pitch, he doesn't take away from somebody else. So there's really no drawback for seeing how this goes and being extra careful with it, which the Dodgers have been.
3: Yeah. Well, I mean, again, Roberts will, he'll figure it out. And again, I kind of like this little losing streak, kind of gets your the target off their back and really allows them
0: to reassess. The target's still on their back. Target is still very much on their back. They're not the underdogs.
3: Yeah.
0: Thanks, Steve. 866-987-2570 is the phone number. Look, I think he was missing the point right there. The beauty of Ohtani and the way the rules are set up, because he's so unique, is that even now in the regular season, on a 26-man roster, he's not counted as a pitcher because he's a two-way player. It's its own category. That's the way it would go in the postseason as well. So let's say the Dodgers, you know, want to give that left knee a little extra time, or Ohtani wants to try to refine the mechanics a little bit more. You can have Ohtani even in the middle of an NLCS best of seven series if it's being extended and you feel like you need a guy to take down the first 9 outs of a game. He could be that guy for you, and it doesn't take another pitcher off the roster. So that's the beauty of all that, and that's the reason why guys like Craig Counsell are so upset these days, because Ohtani's on a playoff team now. Let's go out to Palos Verdes. Eddie, walk us off on Dodger Talk tonight. How you doing, Eddie?
4: I'm doing good, Dave. How about you?
0: I'm doing great. End the show strong, Eddie.
4: Oh, okay. I want to say to everybody, all the Dodger fans, and even some of the post-game stuff that's going on with Hernandez, Teoscar, I think, you know, he got pretty good at hitting today, hitting the ball.
0: He had a better game today. I'm with you, Eddie. He had a better game today.
4: Yeah, Bobby Witt Jr. made two great plays.
0: Yeah, but he hit it on the ground. He hit it on the ground.
4: Well,
0: don't hit it on the ground. You're Teoscar Hernandez.
4: Right. But I think he's all in with just not trying to hit a home run and just to hit balls.
0: I disagree with you. I think he's trying to get 20 home runs in one swing, Eddie. That's what I've seen. Thanks for the phone call. Let's take one more. Lewis in the Bay Area. It's late night, Lewis. People have insomnia, so I'm going to get you on the show tonight.
5: You're a good person. I'm looking forward to seeing you Saturday night when I'm coming down for Reggie Smith, one of my all-time favorites.
0: Love it. I think Mizorowski's going to be pitching for the Brewers on Saturday, actually.
5: Who's for the Dodgers?
0: That would be, I had that at my fingertips here. So what else do you want to know, Lewis, besides the pitching matchup for the game you're coming to? It's going to be Robleski versus Mizorowski, the way it's lined up right now.
5: Okay, well that's wonderful. I'm really looking forward to it. I think what everybody has said about Diaz, that's probably the most significant thing, and I'm hoping that Tucker is finally coming out. It seems that the at bats are a little bit better, and I really like Fiducia. I have to say that it's a tough one without Will Smith there, but the ingredients and Rojas with what you shared tonight was great. I'm really looking forward to it. I haven't been in the stadium since Fernando was honored in 23. Should I try and hunt you down?
0: I'll have some coffee with me. I'll be ready. Yes, hunt me down.
5: Okay, that's great. I will.
0: No, I'd love to meet you, Lewis. You're a loyal Dodger fan, and we appreciate you listening and calling in. And it'll be a special night. And Reggie Smith certainly deserves his due because he was one of the greatest players of his generation, and some may say deserves a spot in Cooperstown as well. He's actually being inducted into the Negro League Hall of Fame this year as well. So he deserves all the love he gets, and I'm looking forward to celebrating him too. Got to run, Lewis. We'll see you Saturday night. Get that head start now. Tomorrow, got to get my sleep. It's bump day. Blake Snell on the mound tomorrow night, making his second start of the year. This one, he believes there is no looking back. Going up against Michael Wacha, who's 5-8 with an ERA at 3.44. Our coverage begins at 6 o'clock tomorrow with first pitch at 7:10. Thanks to Dwayne McDonald staying up late tonight. Thanks to Colin Yee back at our Burbank studios. And thanks to you for listening. In case you missed any of the show, you know where to find it. 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Their lives have been changed ever since I showed them that. I got to show Eric Lauer because he said all he thinks I do is talk into a microphone. Nobody knows what I do around here. Dodger Talk. Every night after a game. AM 570 LA Sports, the iHeartRadio app. Our pregame guest today was Ben Wortfit, Benny Biceps. Download that one, too. You'll find out when he got his World Series ring. How about that, Dwayne? Download it on the way home to Irvine, your cushy Irvine estate over there. Once again, the final score tonight. The Dodgers beat the Royals 6-5.
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1: Well, why not? What else do we have? Let's see. Page down. Number one burner account. I said the number one burner account writes in and says, here we go. Where's the jingle? A little late on that. A couple more championships. You have to get one first. Who's more tired of the Cowgirls than I am? By the way, I am driving through Wiley, Colorado right now, saving the world as I always do, so keep me up there, Benjamin. See, I know what you're trying to do, number one burner account. What you're trying to do is to see, well, where's Wiley, Colorado? You know, what's some fun facts about Wiley, Colorado? You know, I know what you're trying to do. We're not going to fall for your little game. We fall for this all the time. You know, so one of our friends who's a truck driver is out there in the boondocks somewhere, and they mention this little place somewhere on the map we've never heard of, and then we're like, well, who's from there? Somebody's famous from everywhere. So then we have to look, and we're like, well, who's the person? Although this one, I believe, Wiley, Colorado, the town of Wiley, Colorado, there is literally no one famous that has come out of there. No one famous. In fact, the population during the pandemic census, you know what the population of Wiley, Colorado is? You want to take a guess? Coop, you want to take a guess what the population of Wiley, Colorado is? What do you think?
27: I'm going to go...
1: Thinking about it.
27: 1,200.
1: All right. Mark, would you like to play our game? We're doing a round robin here. Wiley, Colorado. It's had a post office in operation since 1907. That's a long time. Just thinking about it.
28: 750 people.
1: So you're going lower than Coop, 750. Unfortunately, we are using the Showcase Showdown rules, so you both lose. There are 437 people in the town of Wiley, Colorado. 437, according to the last census. And that is right on the border. It's a border town. Border town, Wiley, Colorado. So there you go. Knock yourself out with that. Are you happy, number one burner account? We just killed a bunch of valuable time with your little shtick. It's right. I believe it's right off, I want to say, Wiley, Colorado, either 287 or State Highway 196. So right there. They have the Wiley Rock Schoolhouse there. There's a Hanger liquor store, which I recommend. There's also the Community Food Center. So you can pick up some groceries when you come through there and enjoy your time in Wiley. All right, let's go to the phones, and we'll say hello. Eeny, meeny, miny, moe. Say hello to Lucky Tony, who's in the leadoff chair. Hello, Lucky Tony, in the Bay Area. What's going on, Lucky Tony?
11: Hey, Ben. If Satan was wearing blue and orange, what would I give him?
1: I don't know.
11: Devil horns. Thanks, Ben.
1: Yeah. Anthony is in Louisiana. And he is next up as the fun continues. And hello to you, my man, Anthony.
12: Hey, Ben.
1: What's going on, dude? What are you up to?
12: Oh, nothing much. How you doing?
1: Well, thanks for asking. I appreciate that. Well, I've just learned about Wiley, Colorado, a town that I had never heard of. Have you ever heard of Wiley, Colorado?
12: No, I never heard of it.
1: You're not. Yeah, it sounds like a really nice little small town in the middle of nowhere, out there in the nothing land there. But you live in a small town, but you're not, your town's not 437 people, right? There's more than that there, Anthony.
12: I don't know.
1: You don't know? You do not know the population of the town you're in? Really? Oh, see, now what we're going to do is we're going to end up playing this game, and I don't want to play the game all night. It's like when somebody says the price of gas or the temperature, then it's just nonstop for the rest of the show. So I'm not going to play that game. So, Anthony, listen, you're from Greenwood, right? You said not Green...
12: Yeah, Greenwood, Louisiana.
1: Greenwood, Louisiana.
12: Wait,
1: hold on a second. Wait, but you really don't know what the population is of the town you live in? Nobody told you or anything?
12: No, nobody told me.
1: All right. Well, I guess we'll play the game again. All right, let's
12: play... Listen,
1: hold on a second. No, we're not talking to your friends. We're doing a bit, okay? We're doing a damn bit. We're going to do a bit. All right, here we go. What do you think the population of the town... How long have you lived there, Anthony?
12: Ever since 2000. I've been here ever since 2005.
1: All right, so you've been there for 20 years. That's a fair amount of time, right?
12: Yeah.
1: All right. What do you think the population is?
12: About 500.
1: All right, so you think it's about the same size as Wiley, Colorado. You're listening to Geography Radio, Fox Geography Radio. We've just debuted a new format here. As long as management's sleeping, we're good. You unfortunately are incorrect, but you do win because you did not go over. According to the last census, your town has a population of 3,000 people, a little over 3,000 people.
12: All right? Oh, I didn't know that. 3,000?
1: Yeah, that's a lot. That's a big metropolis there. How's the traffic? That rush hour must be a real humdinger.
12: Yeah.
1: Yeah, I bet it is. Yeah, but you don't have to worry about that, right? You're good.
12: Yeah. It's good to hear from you, Ben.
1: Thank you. I know you're bummed out that Lorraine is not here, right? This is devastating to you. This is a highlight of your day to talk to your cousin. Is she visiting you? Did she go down there to visit you? Because you're family, you know?
12: Not yet.
1: It could happen, though, right? You never know. Eventually, yeah. You might come down there and have a good time. Wait, and you take her to the Outback? Is that where you take her?
12: Yeah.
1: Yeah, I understand. I got you.
12: Well, tell my friend Lucky Tony, I said, hey.
1: Lucky Tony getting a shout-out. All right. Outstanding.
12: And tell my friend Trucker Josh, I said, hey.
1: Oh, even Trucker Josh? This is crazy, man. What about the number one burner account?
12: Yeah, tell him I said, hey.
1: All right, number one burner account. There you go.
12: Yeah,
1: and Anthony in Anaheim, also a big fan of yours.
12: Yeah, and tell my friend Andrea out there.
1: Oh, Andrea. All right, we're doing shout-out radio now. Absolutely. All right, well, thank you. I got to go. Appreciate that. Bye-bye. All right, there he goes. He hung up right there. Didn't even say goodbye. Very rude. Didn't say goodbye. Just hung up the phone. Well, NFL quarterback has been given a supernatural title. That would be none other than Justin Herbert. When we last talked about Justin Herbert, he was canoodling his lady friend, who he's going to get married to, on the sidelines of Charger training camp practice. Well, Jim Harbaugh, you know Jim, he's never one to embellish anything, ever, Jim Harbaugh. So he is literally gushing. He's got the Hawk Tua for his quarterback. He's got matching knee pads there, Jim Harbaugh. He said his latest quote of Justin Herbert, he said that he's elevating him with the supernatural nickname Zeus. Calling Justin Herbert Zeus. Chargers enter the new NFL season here with Herbert as the center of their universe until 17 offensive linemen get hurt and 5 receivers break their legs, and then they're back to being mediocre. Herbert now working with head nerd and former Dolphins coach Mike McDaniel as the play caller there. And so the supporting cast allegedly has been upgraded. We'll believe it when we see it there. So Harbaugh calling Justin Herbert Zeus.
13: Hey, he's the best quarterback in the NFL. I don't care if he's never won a playoff game.
1: Not only has he not won a playoff game, he has been, by any measurement, horrific in those playoff games. Like, it's wild. Like, he was the quarterback when the Chargers, remember the game against Jacksonville when they had like a 20-point lead in that playoff game?
13: Oh, yeah. One of my favorite moments as an NFL fan.
1: And people give him a pass because he had a good first half. The Jags don't win that game without an assist. He was like leading them, like a shepherd, leading them to the promised land, Jacksonville. It was unbelievable.
13: Well, then who was the 4 picks again? Was that the Texans?
1: Oh, yeah. And remember he had like 2 during the regular season or some ridiculously low number, and then against the Texans. You get an interception. You get an interception. Oh, my God, it was so bad. But he's Zeus. There you go. Everyone stop playing. He's Zeus. He's a Greek god. Justin Herbert is a Greek god. So stupid. It is the Ben Maller Show, and we'll press on. Again, send your comments in, and you can answer the Who Am I game. Follow the account at Ben Maller. That is at Ben Maller if you are so inclined to take part in our little shtick. Here's the Who Am I game. So Travis Kelce had 851 yards last season for Kansas City at age 35 / he turned 36 during the season. So I am the last NFL player with 1,000-plus yards at age 35 or later. It doesn't happen all that often. So Travis Kelce only had 851 yards last year for the Chiefs. I am the last NFL player with 1,000-plus at age 35 or later. Who am I? The answer. We'll get to it. We'll do it next.
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22: Hey, you know how the world's kind of in a real scary place right now with the horrible stories we hear about every week? I'm Robert Evans. I'm a journalist and I cover the international fascist movement. And in 2019, July of that year, I decided to do something a little bit different. Instead of covering horror, I wanted to go look for hope. And I found it in a place you might find kind of unlikely, northeastern Syria. The region I visited is known as Rojava, and when the Western media covers it, they mostly just refer to these people as the Kurds. Since 2013, a loose alliance of revolutionaries over there have been fighting to not just drive back ISIS, but to establish something of a utopia, an egalitarian, feminist, eco-conscious community in a place that previously had known mostly war and terror. In the Women's War, I'll take you to this place, and I'll introduce you to the revolutionaries fighting to build it. Brave women who battle for equality with an AK-47, with a spade, and with a pen. Follow me as I travel to a land of war and hope, a place trapped on the edge of utopia and oblivion. I'm Robert Evans. 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

our show on Fox Sports Radio, which is here 5 nights a week, live and local in your eardrums. Wherever you are, we are. And then on the weekends, because we know sometimes there's not a lot to listen to on the weekends. I know. That's why we provide.

0: in a little bit. I yelled at him. I think I hurt his feelings. I think I hurt his little feelings there. I didn't know he had feelings. Who else we have? Anthony in Anaheim says it's the greatest former fill-in host. Jonas Knox is the answer. That is incorrect. I thought you would go with Arnie Spanier, who the Maller militia chased away with torches and pitchforks. I thought you'd go with Arnie, but you went with Jonas Knox. Robbie the Mariner fan says Tony Gonzalez is the answer. Larry Fitz from Ronnie. Who else do we have? You are Billy in 4C, proud owner of Petey the Parrot from Mark the Walker in Rochester. Johnny Q says the juice. Monkey Biz Doug from Korea is going with Stone Cold Steve Austin is his answer. Chip in the Q's checks in with Antonio Gates. Who else do we have? Page down. Wiley Coyote, the legend from Manuel in Gardena. Who else? Page down. Can't read that. The McKenzie brothers from Milkman Mike in Colorado. Michael in Tulsa says a resort in Sedona, Arizona, or a practice field in Chapel Hill, North Carolina is the way to go. Random Ryan in Carolina is going with NASCAR legend Danica Patrick. Buggity, buggity, buggity, buggity, buggity, buggity, buggity. All right, that is all incorrect, but very entertaining answers. The correct answer, Travis Kelce, 851 yards last season. I am the last NFL player with 1,000-plus yards at age 35 or older. That would be Steve Smith for the Baltimore Ravens way back in 2014. So it's been over a decade. Steve Smith, the last guy at that age to get her done. Get her done, get her done, get her done, get her done, get her done. Hey, it's Maller here. 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
1: 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The Odd Couple with Rob Parker and Kelvin Washington. The Jason Smith Show with Mike Harmon. 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
18: In the AL West, the Houston Astros still have a half-game lead over the Rangers. Houston won in 10 innings at San Francisco 6-3. The save to Josh Hader, who pitched two innings. Texas got a 10-inning victory at the Angels 4-1. The Dodgers bounced Kansas City 6-5. LA had lost 8 of 9. Tarek Skubal started 95 pitches in his five innings. The Dodgers' record since July 1st, now 15-18. Arizona shut out Colorado 9-0. The Padres came back for a 3-2 win over Milwaukee. Tampa Bay won its seventh game in a row thanks to eight runs in the eighth, 10-6 at the A's. Junior Caminero with his 34th homer. Minnesota and the Mets with wins. Phillies won 6-5 at St. Louis. Kyle Schwarber a single, a double, and two walks. Toronto edged Boston and Sonny Gray 2-1. And the Dallas Cowboys gave defensive tackle Quinnen Williams a three-year extension worth just over $100 million guaranteed. I'm Steve DeSager.
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0: stuck in Brown Town. And oh, are you down? Welcome in the beginning of another hour of the Ben Maller Show. We are in the air everywhere adjacent, as we have zero outages. Coast to coast, border to border, and beyond, on the vast and blisteringly powerful microphones of FSR. We keep the gremlins away, emanating live from the tickle, as we tickle your ear. We do. Some people don't like that. Guaranteed human from the world-famous Fox Sports Radio studios, where Kathy in Madison and long-suffering Yankee fan Jill, and a bunch of other people complaining because they said, we want Bull. And I said, you know what? We're going to give you Bull. Van, the one-legged Bama man, he wants Bull. 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You're in the Bull business. 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More of that coming up later. Our lead this hour, though, from the land, Cleveland, Northern Ohio, we go, where the Brownies and their head coach there, Todd Monken, the monk man. This guy, I like this guy. I don't think he's a good coach. He seems like he's not very media savvy, which is good for what I do. It's something I will enjoy because you never want to get too addicted to the coach of the Cleveland Browns. It's the ultimate temp job. Get paid a lot of money. You only last a year or two, and then that's it. Somebody else comes in. It's like they have a Greyhound bus station of dudes coming in there and taking a bus ride and then getting paid for years. So Todd Monken was asked about the quarterback situation in Cleveland, the battle. What a battle this is. Setting back the quarterback position to before they had the forward pass. You've got the creepy quarterback, Deshaun Watson, and Shedeur Sanders, the social media influencer. It's like he won a contest. Hey, you're pretty popular on social media. How would you like to play quarterback for the Cleveland Browns? Okay, I'll do it. Why not? I can get some followers. So he said, as long as we're still sharing reps, it's competitive. He also snapped at a reporter when a reporter indicated that Deshaun Watson was in the lead, and he got a little testy there, said a bad word. Monken did give Deshaun Watson every single first-team rep over the weekend at practice, but Shedeur Sanders returned, taking all the top reps there at Browns camp in yesterday's practice. So Cleveland still has not settled on a starter. Now, Todd Monken said Watson is making better decisions and has played better. Of course, it's hard to play worse than he did at the beginning of camp. People got all worked up into a lather because of a bunch of interceptions. Now, this comes amid the chatter that not only is Shedeur Sanders in trouble in terms of the quarterback competition in Cleveland, that he might not even make the 53-man roster. Holy grilled cheese, Batman! The Browns is supposedly concerned about the viability of Shedeur Sanders, and then if he doesn't get a lot better quickly, the Browns will look to trade him or release the spawn of Dion. Now, they're not happy with his production and some of the ability that he has not shown during a training camp there, and they're not going to keep all of the quarterbacks, and they keep drafting quarterbacks every year, and et cetera, et cetera. All right, so that is a good jumping-off point. Let us discuss the question. There are whispers. Whispers that Shedeur Sanders will end up being traded or released and will not make the Cleveland Brown 53-man roster. Are we dealing with reality or fantasy? That is the question. All right, so my observations. I've got ordering at Panera, TikTok trend, and Hudson News. And we will combine all of these things together, and we are going to put the biscuit in the basket is what we're going to do. So, number one. The Schrinner Sanders chatter lives in a land of magical realism. What the F is that? All right. Well, thanks for asking. This is where reality and fantasy get together. And you toss them into the blender with some pineapple and some veggies so you don't taste the veggies, and then you're good. It's very healthy. Now, the trade rumors, I'm going to use the F word. I'm about to say the F word. Get ready to dump me, Mark. I'm about to say the F word. Are you ready? Okay, he's shaking his head yes. He said, don't do it, but I'm going to do it, Mark. I'm a rebel. I'm going to do it. I'm going to say the F word. Fugazi! I said it! Fugazi! Capital F. Stop it. As Andy Furman likes to say, I was born at night, but not last night. Come on. Nobody is trading for Shadur because you're not acquiring a quarterback. You're buying a traveling circus. You know how expensive it is to feed the elephants and, you got to house the clowns and all that stuff? Come on. You got acrobats you got to take care of on that. You got jugglers. There's a human cannonball. You know how hard it is to move that cannonball onto a train? Come on now. And he has, by my math, I did some Mahler math on this, Shadur Sanders has a six-pack entourage, at least a six-pack. He's got a camera guy, sound person, lighting dude, makeup girl, a producer, and a publicist. I believe I'm right. That's six people on his traveling circus, Shadur Sanders. Now, one thing that Sanders has not been doing is playing apparently good football. Sanders is making the Browns, or he's getting released. No one's going to trade for him. Right, those are the only lanes. Stay in your lane. Those are the only lanes. That's it. Now, right now, not because he's good, Deshaun Watson is in the pole position. That's an old arcade game, pole position. He's in the pole position. Again, now he's not suddenly Joe Burrow 2.0 or Mahomes. He's an abject failure, Deshaun Watson. But this is what's known as a default judgment. At this point, it is a default judgment for Deshaun Watson. Now, the knock on Shadur Sanders remains. What I learned when I was a fan of Disney, back before Disney went woke a million years ago, and they were not doing that kind of thing, the bare necessities. And that, by all accounts, is something that Shadur Sanders is currently lacking, which the Browns are not happy about. The bare necessities means mastering the language, the cadence, the terminology. Eliminating the unforced errors, shooting yourself in the leg, that kind of thing. Now, last year, this famous story, we talked about this way, way in the back, back of the time machine, going back a long time. The offensive line, there was an issue. They had trouble. They kept jumping off sides. There was a lot of false start penalties. And They didn't understand. The theory was they didn't understand Shadur when he was giving a cadence at the line. You know, hut, hut, hike. He had problems with that. Everyone does that. Anybody that becomes a fan of football, little kids, you become a fan of football. Hut, hut, hike. Like that. And so he was having trouble with that, Shadur Sanders. And he basically, he ran the offense like he was ordering at Panera Bread. And it's like the line was jumping because they didn't know whether or not he was calling a play or asking for extra bread. And they went, well, no, you know, you're not, you know, is it extra bread? And what do you want, butter? What are you looking for there? I don't know. You're ordering at Panera and you've got to speak clearly. It's a bad job by you. So he's still at the quarterback kiddie table, Shadur Sanders, at this particular point. Now, it's most likely one of these guys will get hurt and the other guy will get the job based on that. But think of Shadur sitting at the kiddie table of the quarterback room there, and he's doodling with crayons and learning how to chew his food while everyone else is enjoying a nice Japanese Wagyu steak. He's just trying to figure out how to eat the Gerber baby food and how to chew it. All right, meanwhile, page two. To the report card we go, the boob tube, where NBC announced the Hall of Fame game, which was played last week, if my memory serves me correctly. The Hall of Fame game between two non-glamour franchises, the lowly Carolina Panthers and the even lower Arizona Cardinals, averaged about 7 million viewers. 7 million people watched that matchup, making it the most watched Hall of Fame game since 2017. But wait, there's more. As we hear it, that audience for the Pro Football Exhibition game exceeded every single individual NHL broadcast, National Hockey League broadcast of 2025-26, all of them. All of them. Wow. Now, the NHL average, their national TV audience, it actually improved. So that's a good thing. See, on Benny Brightside, the numbers went up last season. They posted their best regular season rating in 14 years. However, no single game, not a single NHL game last year, reached the Hall of Fame game audience. So here's the question for the esteemed panel, which you are a part of. Here it is. So an NFL practice game, not a game, practice, between Arizona and Carolina gave the old thumper to every game in the National Hockey League. Where does your mind go with this? So on this one, again, we go back to the lemon. Easy peasy, lemon squeezy. That's what this is, right? This one's straightforward, and it really is more of confirmation than anything else. We've said this for a long time. People get upset. I used to work with Eddie, and Eddie loved hockey, and I used to go to hockey, and I loved going to hockey games, and I covered hockey when I was younger and stuff like that, and so good memories. However, as we like to say in these parts, we do broadcasting, not narrowcasting. And the NHL is a niche. It is a fun niche. It is a passionate fan base, a loyal niche fan base. However, any way you slice it, you can chop it up, you can take your butcher knife out, your samurai sword, doesn't matter. It is a niche sport. The NFL is America's default setting. Now, think about it. Gary Bettman is taking shrapnel here, the little weasel commissioner, because the NFL, what they did here was they pulled off a TikTok trend, hashtag pantsed. They pantsed the entire NHL on a exhibition broadcast. You think about all the stars in hockey. You can roll out whoever you like, Connor McDavid, Austin Matthews, Sidney Crosby, any of these cats. And there's a bunch of other bigger names there, too. Can roll them out there on skates, on the ice. And yet, the biggest stars got body checked into the boards by a bunch of fringe NFL dudes who don't even have headshots on the team website because they didn't bother to do it because they're not going to make the team. You feel me on that? Yeah. So that's where we are. And we're talking about third string quarterbacks, backup linebackers, four-string offensive linemen, and the type that will be selling insurance or contacting our friends at Express Pros in a couple of weeks trying to find a job somewhere, and that's what they'll be doing. Now, and yet, these Mamalukes, these Dingleberries, drew a bigger TV audience because they were wearing pigskin laundry. It's all about the laundry than the hockey elites, the creme de la creme of hockey. Had to take a backseat here. And so this is another painful reminder of where you are in the food chain and where you are in life of professional sports, the industrial complex of professional sports. And so there you go. The NFL is not just a league at this point. We have pointed this out for a long time. It's a content machine. It's a content factory that whatever they touch just about ends up cha-ching, cha-ching, cha-ching, cha-ching. All right, now. Final point, to the owner's box we go. What? The owner's box? Yes. So there's a soccer team, which is somewhat popular, called Liverpool FC. Yeah, Liverpool FC. And that team is about to have a new bit owner, or if it was the NBA, they'd say governor because they're lame. But the rest of us adults, we say owners because if you buy something, you own it. Anyway, the Liverpool FC could soon be having Jeff Bezos and his lovely bride, Lauren Sanchez, as minority co-owners of Liverpool. Bezos is part of a billionaire consortium. How does one form a billionaire consortium? I guess you have to know billionaires to do that, right? Hey, how would you like to go in? We're going to buy a team. Well, you know, Jeff Bezos can buy all of the teams in that soccer league, but nonetheless, he's part of a group of billionaires, a consortium there, who are close to purchasing roughly 30%, one-third of Liverpool from the Fenway Sports Group. Good old John Henry, someone who is a co-founder of Facebook, but not a famous one, is another major investor in this particular group. Now, according to reports I was reading earlier, they say the transaction is estimated to be worth $2 billion in U.S. money. $2 billion. That implies that Liverpool, their valuation, about $6 billion. In the neighborhood, $6 billion. Now, despite Jeff Bezos having more money than God, we understand that this will not be a full hostile takeover by the Amazon kingpin. And instead, the Fenway Sports Group with John Henry will retain controlling ownership of Liverpool. I know you're very concerned about that. All right, so the question, though, why are we talking about this? You're wondering, well, it's a soccer store. It's not the World Cup, dude. What are you doing? All right, calm down. The question, what stands out to you about Jeff Bezos investing in Liverpool FC? So the NFL, for the better part of a decade, using my memory, I'm never wrong about these things. So the NFL chased Jeff Bezos like it was, they were chasing like a thirsty Instagram DM. You know, you slide into the DMs and all that, rolling out the red carpet for their ultimate trophy billionaire. This is the one they wanted, right? The aristocrats of the NFL, they had the velvet rope ready to welcome the human ATM into their good old boys club, the very exclusive good old boys club, NFL owners. So Bezos kicked the tires on the Commanders, and he said, I don't know about that. He sniffed the Seahawks, and it smelled fishy. Yeah, very, very fishy. Instead, he ends up buying something else. Not an NFL franchise. He could have bought an NFL franchise. He walked right past those NFL franchises that have been available in recent years. And he said, you know what? I'm late, guys. I got to go. I'm gonna go on a flight to Heathrow. Well, but no, you're supposed to buy an NFL team. No, I'm going to Heathrow. So he left the shield on Reed while wiring a bunch of money to Northwest England. And, you know, buying what essentially for him is a bite-sized appetizer of the Liverpool soccer team, Jeff Bezos. Kind of like you and I, if you go to the airport and you're in the Hudson News. Yeah, every airport in America seems to have a Hudson News. And you go in there and you grab like a protein bar when you're checking out. You say, oh, I'm just grab that. That's Jeff Bezos putting down the money to buy a share of the Liverpool team. Wait till the people of Liverpool realize that Lauren Sanchez will actually be the one running the team. Joke's on you. Anyway, but this is the billionaire alpha behavior. This is billionaire alpha behavior is what it is. And he passed on what most of us agree. We just talked about the NFL lapping the National Hockey League, and that is the perception of the NFL. But for Jeff Bezos, he passed on what is believed to be the undisputed heavyweight champion of American sport and said, I'm seeing something, I'm actually dating over in Europe, and that would be Liverpool. So he told Goodell, he said, cheerio, Roger. Cheerio, Roger. Yeah. I'm sure Terry in England will be messaging me. We don't say cheerio, you schmuck. All right. Anyway, it is the Ben Maller Show. If you'd like to be part, we have our friend Billy from Hollywood, Florida. Hooray for Hollywood, the other Hollywood. And Billy's in South Florida, and he never could show up to work, so he's never really had a job in his adult life. However, he does show up to this. It's amazing. He loves his segment, Fixing the World. It's Ask a Weed Man. If you want to send questions in on X, feel free to do that. You can also hit me up on the phones. There's a line open for the first time in a while here at 877-996-6369. So our friend Billy will be in here. We're going to fix the world, and we'll get to that. We will do it next. However, You know what time it is. That's right. Ding, ding, ding, ding, ding. Yeah, listen, it is the A block. What hour is it? Let's see here.
1: Number two.
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0: on. 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Red eye flight. Not quite halfway to our destination. We have reached our cruising altitude, so feel free to roam around the cabin. 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That's 877-996-6369. Also on X at Ben Maller. That's at Ben Maller. You can say hello to Marky Mark, who's hitting all the buttons for us. His second consecutive night hitting all the buttons. Mark Ramsey, the pride of Chicago. Say hello to Mark. Mark with a C. Mark Ramsey at... And then 64950. Okay. Mark Ramsey, 64950 on X. And Koopaloop, a Bronco fan. Big supporter of Chargers quarterback Justin Herbert in playoff games. Big fan of his work. And now back to it. All right, we do get back to it. We have a Weed Man here, which we're excited about, and a fair amount of questions coming in. So I like that. All right, well, let's just get to it right now. Here we go. The one and only a Weed Man Hippie. Hello, Weed Man Hippie.
1: Hey, Ben, how are you?
0: If I was any better, I'd have a better connection. It sounds fine now. It sounds good. There was a little static when we first connected to you. So you're now here, Weed Man. You're going to fix the world. What is your plan today to fix the world?
1: Yes, let's make the world a much better place. You got Donald Trump bombing Iran. You got to change the world, make it peaceful, happy.
0: Do you think we should instead of bombing Iran, you think we should like drop pillows on them? Like, what would you like to do?
1: No, stop fighting.
0: No pillows. Okay. What about a pillow fight? Nobody gets hurt in a pillow fight. You ever been in a pillow fight, Weed Man, back in the day?
1: Yeah, that'd be great. That'd be fine.
0: You'd be okay. So Weed Man does support violence if it's pillow violence. All right, duly noted.
1: Yeah.
0: Yeah, absolutely.
1: Hey, I want to thank Torito for sending me food. I really appreciate that.
0: All right. Well, you have done that. Congratulations. All right. We have to take a call because there's a guy that's got a golden ticket. And the rules of the show, Weed Man, are if somebody has a golden ticket, they have to get on the air right away. So we must go to Graham, who's hanging out in Richfield. What's going on, Graham? Welcome.
2: I've got a golden ticket.
3: How's it going, Ben?
0: Welcome to the show again, Graham. Congratulations on cashing your golden ticket. That is tremendous. You're in Richfield, Minnesota, or Ohio?
3: Richfield, Minnesota.
0: All right, there you go. I had a 50-50 chance, and I got it half right. What's going on, Graham?
3: I just wanted to talk about Shedeur Sanders real quick, and he would not be relevant if his dad wasn't Deion Sanders. Even in college, I don't think he would be well-known if his dad wasn't
0: Well, obviously, listen, my dad was a ham radio operator, God rest his soul. If my dad had been Howard Stern, I think I might have a better shift. I think that's just kind of the way it works.
3: I think the Browns would be better off releasing him, because even if Deshaun Watson doesn't turn out well, they also have Dylan Gabriel, who they drafted in the same draft as Shedeur Sanders.
0: I got you. All right, Weedman, do you have a take on Shedeur Sanders, Weedman? Weed Man, is he gone? What happened to him? He hung up? Oh my god!
3: I just wanted to also just say hi to Marcel in Brooklyn too.
0: All right, you're a big fan. See, a lot of people hate him. Very controversial. All right, well, thank you, Graham. There you go. Hot take on Shedeur, and a shout out to Marcel in Brooklyn. Two things accomplished there. Weed Man, we lost you. What happened, Weed Man? You were so blown away by that guy. I didn't hang up on you.
1: You did.
0: I did not hang up. I did not. You were Coop. Was he not locked in? The line was locked in. There was no hang up.
4: No hang up.
1: Yeah, I got hung up on.
0: Oh, now you're. Oh my god. All right, let's get to your questions. Are you ready?
1: Yeah.
0: All right. Here we go. This is very nice. Milkman Mike in Colorado writes in, says, would you be willing to fly to Iran with a suitcase full of weed to try to negotiate opening up the strait, the strait there, which is closed? Would you be willing to do that?
1: No way.
0: Why
1: no
0: not?
1: Way.
0: Come on, dude. Come. How about a peace mission? Weed man, you can go over there. What do they put the blue helmets on, right? And you go over there.
1: Okay, I would do that, sure.
0: So you are willing to fly to Iran with a suitcase full of weed and try to negotiate?
1: Yes.
0: That would be a different way to do it for the United Nations. I think that's a great idea. Because the stuff they're doing is not working. So just send Weed Man in. Wouldn't that be a great movie? We could write the script. Like Weed Man saw world peace as Weed Man delivers weed all over the world to countries that'll cut your head off if you have weed. But that's fine. You know, all right.
1: That would be so great.
0: All right. Bozo, the district attorney, writes in and says,
1: Bozo the clown. That's so funny.
0: you love that name. He says, yeah. I think he just sends questions in because he loves that you love his name. He says, kids in some parts of the country are going back to school. What did you want to be when you were a kid? And how far do you think you could have gotten if you had been a better student, Weed Man? The great question. When little Weed Man was growing up, I assume you didn't smoke weed when you were like 8 years old. So when you were a little kid, like, what did you want to be, Weed Man?
1: You know, I don't know. I Santa Claus. I had a
0: you wanted
1: store.
0: To be Santa Claus.
1: Yeah, I wanted to be Santa Claus.
0: You moved to Miami because you don't like cold weather. You wanted to go to the North Pole?
1: No.
0: And by the way, aren't you Jewish? How's that going to work?
4: Say what?
1: Yeah, but I wanted to be Santa Claus in Florida. What's wrong with that?
0: All right, nothing wrong with that. And you were for a long time on South Beach.
5: Wow.
0: You were Santa Claus.
5: Wow.
0: Yeah.
5: Wow, bro.
0: All right. Ferg Dog says, do you like when Mark, the Pride of Chicago, fills in for Lorena?
1: Yeah, how are you, Mark?
6: All is well, Weed Man. All is well.
1: That's good. I mean, I like Lorena. I'm a big fan of Lorena's.
0: Well, you like Mark too, right? Mark's
1: yeah,
0: sure. All right. The hashtag Ask a Weed Man. More questions from the Maller Militia. Michael writes in, says, if you could have a pet, would you rather have a big domestic cat or a small dog or a ferret?
1: Oh, no. I had Kuma, who's a collie husky, and I loved him.
0: Yeah. No, I know, but this is a question.
1: That I would like a dog.
0: Okay. So you want a dog. I got you. All right. Very good. That answers the question right there. Absolutely wonderful. Absolutely wonderful. All right. Let's see. What else do we have here? This is Ask a Weed Man. Very exciting segment so far. Amazing here. I can't believe it. Late Night Drug Tester writes in, says, when walking around Miami, do you think you get in over 10,000 steps daily? Great question.
1: No, definitely not. No way.
0: Really? When you were homeless, though, you're probably the kind of homeless guy.
1: Yeah. When I was homeless, I used to walk all the time. I don't know how many steps that is, but I walk all day pretty much, yeah.
0: Okay. Yeah, I figured, because you can't really stay any one place, right? They're always kind of shooing you along.
1: They always throw me away. They can get up and move.
0: Except on Lincoln Road, when you...
1: the police used to make me move from there. It's unbelievable. They wouldn't let me stay anywhere. You couldn't even stay on the beach. It was crazy. You know, they would come by in police cars at night and arrest me if I was on the beach. You couldn't be on the beach? How crazy is that?
0: I know. It is odd when they close the beach. I'm always like, there's a beach I go to. It closes at 10 o'clock. I'm like, do the waves stop at 10
1: How
0: o'clock?
1: Crazy is that? Why would you close the beach?
0: Well, because people do bad stuff at night on the beach. Probably that's probably why. But still, I mean, technically, you can't stop the waves, right? The waves are going to continue. So if the waves are going, the beach should be open. Here's a question from Dave. Says, only 14% of men in the United States are over 6 feet tall. How tall is Weed Man? That's from Dave. I don't know where Dave's at, but that's what he asked.
1: 5'10.5".
0: You're how tall?
1: 5'10.5".
0: I like that you added the half.
1: Almost 5'11".
0: That's very. It's very important that you added the 5.5". That's. Yeah. All right. Steve writes in, says, Weed Man, do you have any advice for Brad Pitt, who is drinking alcohol again after 7 years of sobriety? Do you have any advice? That's a great question, Weed Man. Can you give any advice to Brad Pitt?
1: What is Brad Pitt's problem? The guy's a major star. He's rich.
0: You're giving him tough love.
1: I wish I had Brad Pitt's life. You got to be joking me. Come on.
0: That is why we do this right there. That is an example of what the greatness of this bit is. 904 Ray writes in. He says, what should I get my wife for our 18th anniversary? Ask a wee man. Whoa, really, what a great, thoughtful man Ray is. 904 Ray. Weed man, this guy.
1: Wow, that really is great. 18 years of marriage. Get her diamonds, a diamond ring.
0: Oh, diamond. All right, but he's, you know, he 904. You know that that's in Jacksonville, I believe. I think he's in Jacksonville. I think that's the 904 area code.
1: Jacksonville, Florida.
0: I believe it is. Yeah, if I'm not mistaken. So, you ever been to Jacksonville?
1: No.
0: Oh, okay. All right. Listener Mike writes in and says, "Weed man." There's some exciting news that scientists have discovered. They're calling it poop pills that could treat peanut allergies. Do you have a peanut allergy?
1: No, thank God. You're not. Really?
0: Okay. No. Yeah. Would you, if you did, would you take a poop pill for the peanut allergy?
1: Yeah, poop pill. What?
0: I don't know what that
1: what is.
0: That guy's probably making it up. I don't know what the hell's going on. Just Josh writes in from Cincinnati. You know, I've met him. He's a good dude. I met Just Josh at the thing we did in Newport, Kentucky. Really good guy. He says, have you ever...
1: Why are you coming to Florida? I want to meet you.
0: At some point... Now, are you going to actually show up? I have this idea that I'm going to have a Mallard meet and greet in somewhere in the Miami area, and you're not going to show up.
1: No, you come here, I show up.
0: All right. I doubt you will show up. Well, who went down there? A bunch of listeners have gone down
4: there. I did.
0: Oh, Coop went there. Yeah, you went down there. You didn't meet Coop.
1: I don't know what happened. I'd meet you now, that's for sure. I really would.
0: All right. Fair enough.
4: What happened was I went to exactly where he used to be, like South Beach. And for whatever reason, when I got there, he wasn't in South Beach.
0: Okay.
4: He was somewhere else. And
0: he wasn't the guy who got him, who he claimed had, I had him kidnapped. Remember, we got him a place to stay.
4: Yeah. And
0: he accused me of having him kidnapped.
4: he was somewhere like, he was within like 15 minutes.
0: Okay.
4: But I didn't have a car.
1: I couldn't get there at all. I really couldn't.
4: I was like, you could have taken a bus or something.
0: All right, you're not going to see me when I go there. I have some friends in Miami. I haven't been to Miami in a long time. So.
1: I will definitely see you.
0: All right, Nada writes in. I believe that's how you say her name. She works at the airport here, LAX. Weed Man. She's helping the planes at LAX. She says, can you ask Weed Man if he is a Boeing or an Airbus man? Great question. Boeing or Airbus?
1: Airbus, definitely.
0: You have no idea what either one of those things are.
1: No. No, I don't. No idea at all.
0: Bozo, the district attorney, writes in, as a follow-up to the our idea here to have Weed...
1: So funny.
0: We have an idea for Weed Man to work for the United Nations. He says that by the time the plane got to Iran, the suitcase of weed would be empty, so Weed Man would be fine. So is that true, Weed Man? Would you just... That's a long flight. To Iran, it's a long trip, a lot of hours.
1: No, I'm not going to smoke all that weed. No way.
0: You'll save a little bit.
1: Not smoke that much.
0: Yeah. All right. Analog outright since says I'd love to change the world, but I don't know what to do, so I'll leave it up to you. Is what he says. So there you go.
1: We have to change the world. We have to get rid of wars, violence, hatred.
0: Yes. All right. Well, is that your final thought, Weed Man? We must get rid of war. That's a deep. Nobody else has had that take before. That's a good take.
1: Yes, we have to stop.
0: All right,
1: fighting.
0: That's an original take.
1: We have to love each other.
0: All right, you're a real dove. All right, well, thank you, Weed Man. We love you.
1: All right,
0: we'll see you later in the week.
1: Love you,
0: all right, there he goes, Weed Man Hippie, unbelievable yet again. I love the question that our friend from the airport there, Nada, asked, because you know Weed Man had no idea. Yeah, you just, definitely. And then at least he admits I have no clue, you know, what he's talking about. Absolutely. There you go. Broadway Jay says, listening to Weed Man is like watching grass grow or paint dry. He offers nothing more than saying yes, no, or giggling. All right. So look at Broadway Jay, not a fan. That is a Weed Man hater right there. Broadway Jay throwing the hammer down on the Weed Man. All right. It is the Ben Maller Show. And we are going to have coming up in a few minutes here. This is exciting. Mallard of the Third Degree. Here's the Insta trivia. And here we go. Angel in the outfield, Mike Trout, now has 11 seasons with 20 or more home runs, tied for the fourth most among active MLB players. The active leader is me. Who am I? The answer next.
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26: John Polk was my nemesis. 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
27: 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That was all until, well, we'll get to that part.
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0: better. Stop it. Next.
1: The Colin Kaepernick of the NBA is back at it again. Despite not being relevant for years, we're hearing reports again of several teams expressing interest in Ben Simmons.
0: Stop!
1: Yes. Posted a workout video to social media. Ben, are you buying this?
0: Let me guess. He made 7 straight 3-point shots in the video, right? And come on. The guy doesn't like basketball. He's just bored. Don't stop. Stop. Let him play in the WNBA. Next.
1: Craig Kimbrell signed with his 12th Major League Baseball team on Sunday, now with the Kansas City Royals. It's been a while since he was good, but he's high on the all-time saves list. Do you think he's a Hall of Famer when it's all said and done?
0: He will make the... Listen, look at some of the turds that are in the Hall of Fame that got in. He is already a Hall of Famer. We always bring up Scott Rolen as a Hall of Famer. No, he wasn't, but he's in the Hall of Fame. So, yes, he's going to get in with 18 teams by the time he's done on the thing. How do we do, Kubalu?
1: You pass.
0: That is a win, winner, winner, winner! Winner, winner, winner! Chicken dinner! 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
14: And here's what you need to know.
15: The Dodgers took the late ball game 6-5 over Kansas City. The save to Edwin Diaz. The Dodgers had lost 8 of 9. San Diego was a 3-2 winner over Milwaukee, which has the best record in the majors. The save to the Padres' Mason Miller, his 30th of the year. The Padres still just one game out of the last NL wildcard behind Philadelphia and Arizona, who each won. Texas and Houston each won in 10 innings on the road, so Houston in the AL West still a half game ahead of the Rangers. Tampa Bay has won 7 games in a row. Thanks to 8 runs in the top of the 8th, Rays got a win at the A's 10-6. Toronto over Boston 2-1. The loss to Sonny Gray, who's now 14-3. The Dallas Cowboys gave defensive tackle Quinnen Williams a 3-year extension worth just over $100 million guaranteed. WNBA, Atlanta sent Toronto to a 9th straight loss. Seattle snapped an 11-game losing streak. I'm Steve DeSager.
14: Gather around. Ben Maller's up.
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17: Now that is a power player move. Welcome in the beginning of another hour of the Ben Maller Show. We are in the air everywhere. Neighboring. And we have, listen, we have no grainy images. None of them. Crystal clear. Even our blind listeners like Andrew in Bakersfield say, you know, that's really good. That's really good. I know. It's shocking. Coast to coast, border to border, and beyond, on the vast and particularly powerful microphones of FSR emanating live from the paint as we go hard in the paint. Guaranteed human from the world-famous Fox Sports Radio studios where Donkey Sausage had the chutzpah to request a shout-out for his birthday. Now, Donkey Sausage, we're not a morning show. I don't care that you're hitting double nickels. I cannot, through the powers invested in me, through Fox Sports Radio, give you a shout-out. That's a morning zoo thing. We're not a morning zoo. The morning zoo guys get paid a lot of money, and they're just better people. I cannot, Donkey Sausage, wish you a happy birthday. I hope you understand. Now, what I can do, and I don't normally do this, I will dedicate, much like the late, great Casey Kasem, keep your feet on the ground and keep reaching for the stars. I will dedicate a live read. Happy effing birthday, Donkey Sausage. And I know just what you want. 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That's right. There you go. With that said, we now move ahead in the broadcast. And Dateline Buffalo. We have a follow-up. Not to the stadium. We'll talk more about that later. Instead, the noise. Oh, I love the noise. All about the franchise player. Have you been eavesdropping in? You have not? Okay. So a little birdie. Chirp, chirp, chirp, chirp, chirp. Little birdie tells us that Josh Allen has apparently gained power. A lot of power. And a lot of influence with the Buffalo football team. Now, some of the insiders, they like to brag, the ones that I don't think are sleeping with head coaches. So they're telling us that they've heard whispers around the league that Josh Allen, Mr. Buffalo, Josh Allen, former MVP, has an unusual amount of control. His tentacles are all over the Bills offense. Now, the concern, there's issues about pass protection and Allen getting everything he wants, and sometimes that's not what the team needs and all that stuff. Essentially, he gets to arrange everything. He gets to decorate everything the way he wants, and we do it your way. We do it, which I think is like a slogan for restaurants. We'll do it your way. We'll make it your way. And so that's what the Bills are doing. And this has caused friction. We love friction. It's good talk radio. And it's caused problems and some frustration among the Buffalo Bills coaching staff over the years. It's continued and it's expected to get even worse because Joe Brady, the sock puppet, handpicked by, you know who, Josh Allen, promoted. And so the people are like, well, circle this, keep an eye on this. It's a problem. So that is a good jumping off point. Let us discuss the question. The noise, a lot of noise that Josh Allen has too much power within the Bills organization. Can you diagnose what's going on here with Josh Allen and the Bills? So I've got Dungeon Master, Stephen Hawking, and Air Jordan. And we will combine all of these things together, and we are going to have some chicken and biscuits and some gravy, because that sounds good. All right, so first of all, feathers have been disheveled. They have been disheveled in Buffalo. It sounds, after a minutes-long investigation here, it sounds like Buffalo has prematurely handed Josh Allen the keys to the kingdom. Now, there's normally a protocol. I know Allen's been in Buffalo a long time. It sounds, based on these circumstantial pieces of evidence, that Josh Allen has become the dungeon master. And he is the one where, you know, playing Dungeons and Dragons, he gets to roll the dice, and that's his call. And he gets to write the rules. It's his way or the highway. He decides who survives and who doesn't. And so that's what it sounds like is going on from the outside looking in. And the Bills apparently are so petrified. How petrified are they with Josh Allen? Eventually you look around and you realize that they're concerned that Allen's going to snap because he's going to wake up one morning and realize he spent the prime years of his football career shoveling snow and losing playoff games. And he's going to start, like, say, well, wait a minute here. Maybe I should play footsie with some of these other teams here, some of the glamour franchises in the NFL. Like, you know, see a scenario where Josh Allen gets tired of the whole Buffalo experience and the Cowboys get tired of Dak Prescott and Jerry Jones becomes a smitten old dude. And it's like, hey, wait a minute. I can get my hands on Josh Allen. And then that happens. And so you're like, well, is that really a legitimate concern? I mean, by all accounts, the outer appearance of Josh Allen is, I love Buffalo. I'm Mr. Buffalo. I'm blue collar. It's my way. I know I make $50 million a year, but I'm blue collar. I'm really blue collar and all that. So, again, Josh Allen's been handed they call it in sports the King James package. Whatever Josh Allen wants, whatever his heart desires, Josh Allen gets. So you want to design the protection for yourself? No problem. Have at it. You want the offensive philosophy to be your way? It's your sandbox, big fella. Do what you want. Is the coach bothering you? Don't worry. We'll take care of that. Bye-bye, Sean McDermott. Bye-bye. Yeah. There you go. Now, nobody inside the Buffalo Bills team facility wants to be the sucker, the poor sap who tells the franchise quarterback, no. No, Josh, you can't do that, Josh. You can't do that. And then they, of course, get blamed when Josh Allen starts a revolt and is like, well, maybe I should go and there's palm trees there. I can go down there. I can buy some suntan lotion in February if I go play for that team. And yeah. And they have real celebrity fans. The Buffalo Bills, their celebrity fan is Joe the Plumber, that wears a Mexican wrestling match and jumps onto a burning table. That's their celebrity fan, Joe the Plumber. JoJo the Plumber. Now, this arrangement is wonderful right up until you remember that Josh Allen has consistently, despite some big games, worn the Scarlet L. Yeah, in January playoff games, it has not gone particularly well. Now, Buffalo, they do need someone to be the yin to the yang, and not just a total country club for the players there. And apparently nobody has been able to step up and do it. And so they didn't get that memo. And it's so Josh, this is the chatter that's going around the NFL that Josh Allen's doing whatever he wants. Now, secondly, we go to the life and times of Micah, Green Bay, Wisconsin, the frozen tundra of Green Bay. And that is where Packers edge rusher Micah Parsons, who left Dallas for all the creature comforts of Lambeau Field, the biggest defensive contract at the time he signed it there, Micah Parsons. Now, he gave us a viral quote this week. Did you see this or hear about it during training camp? No. Speaking to state-sponsored NFL media, Parsons said of himself, quote, I think I'm above IQ than every rusher in the league. I think he missed a word. I'm just quoting him verbatim. I think I'm above IQ than every rusher in the league. I think he said, she said, I think I'm more above IQ. That didn't even make sense either. I don't know what he was trying to say. He missed a couple of words. My God. Anyway, so the quote was, I think I'm above IQ. Do we have it? We have it. All right. Well, let's hear Micah Parsons, who's about to pull a muscle, patting himself on the back. Here we go. Micah Parsons, defensive edge rusher for the Green Bay Packers, who loves himself some Micah Parsons. Loves it. Can't get enough of it. Does it sound like I'm stalling? Oh, I'm not stalling. I'm not killing time till we find the Micah Parsons soundbite. Not at all.
2: And I don't even think it's just about pass rush. I'm thinking about is commanding the defensive front. Like the way I set it up, I can dictate the slides, know where the slide's going, understand protections. I think I'm above IQ than every rusher in the league. I don't like, I've learned from the best between Dan, Zim, Halfley. Like, I really understand football at a way better level. So it allows me to, you know, use those abilities that I haven't seen no one else do. So
17: there was a famous quote from an old Raiders coach who said, we got to be the dumbest team in America. And Micah Parsons said, I got to be the smartest man on the field in the NFL. Parsons coming off a knee injury, snap, crackle, pop goes the knee. Played 14 games for the Chiefs last year and by all accounts will not play the first month of the NFL season. Will miss a minimum 4 games, possibly 5, possibly more, as he takes the slow road to recovery. God forbid you rush back to help your team out. So out of an abundance of caution, Micah Parsons will not be playing anytime soon for the Packers. As you heard there, he stressed his ability to read the defense and all of that stuff, the schemes at a high level. So the question is this. Packers star Micah Parsons says he's the smartest edge rusher in the NFL. How does this land with you? So I love this story on multiple levels. All right, multiple levels. I love the story. Micah Parsons declaring himself the smartest man in the room is weapons-grade football hubris. weapons-grade football hubris is what this is. Nothing screams Mensa quite like announcing, I think I'm above IQ than every rusher in the league. Did he learn that at Penn State? Yeah, exactly. Oy, oy, oy. Sign up this man for the Reading Rainbow. But you don't have to take my word for it. Anyway, where's LeVar Burton when you need him? I don't know. My favorite NFL insider, which is not Diana Russini, my favorite NFL insider, Stephen Hawking. A lot of people don't realize that Stephen Hawking was the Adam Schefter and Jay Glazer before Schefter and Glazer. So NFL insider Stephen Hawking had the perfect scouting report for the kind of chest thumping that Micah Parsons is providing here when he famously boasted, Stephen Hawking, from his wheelchair. He said that people who boast about their IQ are losers, close quote. Yeah, there you go. Ding, ding, ding, ding, ding. And before Professor Parsons starts teaching graduate level courses on reading protections and dictating slides, and perhaps we can go back and look at that game. Remember the 2024? I remember doing a monologue about the Cowboys who got absolutely slapped by Lamar Jackson and that read option game. Now, the final score, as I remember, was not that close. So the Cowboys scored a bunch of points in garbage time. That's where Dak Prescott shined as the stat bandito. In fact, I think the Cowboys scored like 19 points or something like that in the fourth quarter, if I remember. It's been a few years. But anyway, the point of all this is Micah Parsons was on the field, as I remember, and Lamar Jackson, that read option, he was skating and dancing around, and it was just amazing. And Mike had no chance of stopping. So it's like he looked at that read option with Lamar Jackson, and it's like he forgot to bring his number two pencil to the exam. So apparently that particular chapter was not covered in Micah University there. Now, the great Walter Payton. Who is that, Maller? He's one of the all-time great running backs so long ago for the Chicago Bears. Walter Payton, he had a great philosophy about things like this. He said, when you're good at something, like playing football, you're good at something, you'll tell everyone, I am good, kind of like Micah Parsons, I am good. Yeah. When you're great at something, they'll tell you. That's the kicker on the quote from Walter Payton. It's like, when you're good at something, you'll tell everyone. When you're actually great at something, you don't have to promote it. So Micah Parsons proving he's not truly great, he's just good. That's all the man is right there. So I guess he skipped that part of it, that part of the teaching. And, listen, there's nothing wrong with believing in yourself. I understand all these guys have giant egos. You don't make it in that profession unless you've got a giant ego. You have to think that you're really, really great at everything. I get it. But when you have to stand on the table and jump up and down to announce to everyone in the saloon there, you sound a lot less like Albert Einstein and more like the guy at the local sports bar explaining quantum physics after six natty lights. It just doesn't really work. All right, now, final thought. To the NFL rules and regulations. NFL rules and regulations. We go where the Ben Maller Show has now learned that beginning this upcoming NFL season, which starts in about a month, we have learned that the NFL head coaches can now designate a subordinate, a member of the coaching staff, to handle replay challenges. They revised Rule 15, whatever the F that is. Either the head coach or a pregame designee. Now, somebody that's just picked, you're my guy. I'm going to give you the red flag. You get to throw the red flag. And either the coach or whoever they designate, both cannot do it. So one person has to throw the red flag. Now, previously, it was only the head coach who could do it. That's it. And the NFL quietly made this procedural change, made it without an owner's vote. All right, there was no owner's vote. So the question, the NFL is now allowing head coaches like Andy Reid or Sean McVay to have an assistant initiate the replay challenge. Are you comfortable with this? All right, so I have two words in my rebuttal. Hell no. Period, stop. That's it. Hell no. The NFL protecting head coaches from what exactly? Why would you even think this is a thing? Like, who's sitting around picking their nose in these meetings saying, I know it's a good idea. Let's take the responsibility of the head football coach to decide whether or not to replay challenge, and we'll take that away from the head coach and give it to some jabroni on the staff. That makes sense. Why not? Really? Like, who said, well, we need the coaches to do less? I don't get it. Like, most of these cats are paid between 10 all the way up to like $20 million a year to be a head coach in the NFL. You're supposed to be the CEO of the damn football team. And the NFL's like, well, you know, listen, we don't want you to worry about this. And most of the modern coaches, most of the head coaches today, they don't call plays. They're not the play caller on offense or defense. And they're pretty much standing there and they're grabbing their ass and smelling it while the game's going on. What are they doing? Isn't that one of the big responsibilities that head coach has, is to basically, you're managing the clock management. You bark at the officials, bark, bark, bark, just like that. And then you figure out when to throw the red challenge flag. Am I missing something? Yeah. So now we're outsourcing that. We've decided now to outsource in the industrial complex of football, to outsource the coach with the red flag. Okay. That's the equivalent of like back in the day with the Chicago Bulls with Air Jordan. And he's like, hey, let me ask the ball boy there if I should take this last shot. You know what? I'll just have you take the last shot. Why not? Well, no, that's not how you do it. You know, if you need an assistant, if you're a head coach and you need an assistant to throw the flag, you're not a head coach. You are Dwight Schrute, the assistant to the assistant regional manager. And you just know that a bunch of owners, I'm sure Jerry Jones is already planning this out. He's going to hire some Ivy League nerd and just say, all right, yeah, you come in here. You're my senior executive vice president of red flag operations. Congratulations. And the NFL, this is a simple thing. It's a really simple thing. And the NFL is taking a simple decision and turning it into another level of corporate bureaucracy and a denial of accountability. You know what's inevitably going to happen is a bunch of teams are going to have somebody who's just in charge of the replay review, and they'll F it up, and then the coach is going to say, will be asked the question, well, what happened? Why did you review that? Well, I didn't make the decision. That guy over there did it. I'll have to talk to him. I didn't have a chance to talk to him. So I'll get back to you on that. Really? Like, just be a real head coach. Am I being a bad guy? Oh, you're a bad guy, Maller. I'm being a bad guy. Because I think the buck stops with you as the head coach. You're the boss. Who's the boss? You're the boss. So you shouldn't have to pass it off to somebody else. You should not need that. So remind every man, woman, and child, grow some onions and some hair on your chest, and be the one that throws the damn red. If I owned a team and my coach is like, oh, I'm not going to throw the red challenge flag, I'd fire the coach. Get out of here. You know, and you live with the consequences. It is the Ben Maller Show. 877-99 on Fox. You want to comment on any of that? That's 877-996-6369. Also on X at Ben Maller, where you can answer the Maller Riddle of the Day. And here's the Maller Riddle of the Day. Former NFL quarterback Derek Carr. He sent out some big thanks to Dodgers manager Dave Roberts for hooking up his wife and kids with blank. Former NFL quarterback Derek Carr was very nice to Dodgers manager Dave Roberts for hooking up his wife and kids with blank. That is the Maller Riddle of the Day. The answer, we'll get to it, and we will do it next. However, it is, you know what time, it's the A block, and what hour is it? Let's see here.
10: Number three.
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0: Ben Maller Show on Fox Sports Radio as we roll on through the overnight. Maller Riddle of the Day coming up momentarily. You can answer it on X at Ben Maller. Also, coming up later this hour, Maller's Mountain of Money. I do need some contestants for Maller's Mountain of Money. Well, the board's full right now, so I'll clear out some of these amazing callers. And then once we put them on the air, that'll open up some lines. So make sure to get ready to call at 877-99 on Fox. On X, as I said, at Ben Maller. You can follow that account and answer and be part of the show. Interactive. I know. It's amazing. You can also say hello to Marky Mark, who's hitting all the buttons there. The pride of Chicago, Mark Ramsey. Mark with the C. Ramsey at 64950. At the end there, 64950. And Kubaloop, a Bronco fan. That's a Bronco fan. Your comments can and will be used against you in the court of sports radio. So please act accordingly. So Maller's Mountain of Money, that's a game show coming up in a few minutes. If you want to play, again, you can start calling once the lines open up. Time now for the riddle of the day. Former NFL quarterback Derek Carr. Derek Carr thanked Dodger manager Dave Roberts for hooking up his wife and kids with blank. And that is the Maller riddle of the day. The answer, well, that's coming up right now. Here we go. Let's see. Does anyone know? Femi in Minnesota says, tickets to the Maller meet and greet in Lost Wages, Nevada. Alf, the alien opiner, says, some tickets to the Broadway show Cats. What else do we have? A timeshare sales pitch from Late Night Drug Tester. Maller prop guy says, Derek Carr appreciated Dave Roberts playing Twister with him so that he could hear him say, I liked him in that spot. Yes. With Dodger dogs from Eek in Roseville, Minnesota. Stevie Meatball says he hooked each of them up with a pair of Dodger blue balls. All right. Incaterra said, gambling earnings from Otani. I mean, Otani's translator from Incaterra. Yeah. Well, the problem was that they lost a lot of money and they didn't pay taxes on it. That's the problem. I mean, if you pay taxes, they don't really care. When you don't pay taxes, it becomes a problem from what I've heard. What else do we have here? Michael in Tulsa says, for hooking him up, Derek Carr, with upper-level seats at the Bills' new stadium and a bladder bag. Very important. Yes, absolutely. What else do we have? Let's see. Slug in Vegas. Hey, buddy. Slug says, hooked him up with his weed guy. Poppy's Picks from Analog Al. Rebecca the Ram fan said, blue Slurpees with the spiral straws. You can't have a Slurpee without the spiral straws. It's not as much fun. As you know, Timmy from Busco, Indiana, says he hooked them up with a Fazoli's gift card. All right, there you go. Looks just wonderful there. What else? We have bail money from Johnny Q, PlayStation 5 from Filler Up Phil. Attilo in Florida says that Hershey Gabagool. The Gabagool. JT the Wingman says his collection of Hot Wheels cars is the answer. Tickets to the Milli Vanilli reunion tour. That's the answer. Mike the Leprechaun said with a lifetime supply of Taco Bell with extra lettuce from the Taco Bell. What else? Page Dan, can't read that. All right. The correct answer to the Maller Riddle of the Day. Former NFL quarterback Derek Carr thanked Dodger manager Dave Roberts for hooking up his wife and kids with a chance to spend 30 minutes cooling down in Dave Roberts' manager's office because Derek Carr was getting preferential treatment. Apparently it was hot. Dodgers were playing the Royals, I guess, at Dodger Stadium, I think it was. And it was a little hot there during batting practice, and so Dave Roberts said, you're an elite former athlete, so unlike all these thousands of people that spent a lot of money on tickets and would really like to cool off, we're going to pick you and allow you to sit in the manager's office. You talk about elitism. I mean, this is the definition of elitism by Dave Roberts. The thing about it is, like, it's not wrong of Dave Roberts to do it. It's just why would Derek Carr send that out? Like, what? Like, how tone deaf is Derek Carr? How unrelatable is Derek Carr to think, well, I need to thank Dave Roberts when thousands of other people roasted their ass off at Dodger Stadium and didn't get invited into the manager's office, their family, to cool off because it was a hot day. Wild. Anyway, I know. I'm the bad guy. I know. All right, let's get to the phones and we'll say hello. Eeny, meeny, miny, mo. Let's go to Andrew in Bakersfield. We're going to have Maller's Mountain of Money coming up. So when the lines open up, call up. Hello, Andrew in Bakersfield.
1: Hey, Ben, how's it going today?
0: If I was any better, I would not be taking your call. No, I'm kidding. What's going on, Andrew?
1: So I can't remember, but when Christian McCaffrey was at Stanford, I remember after a game, I think it was his brother, and he was like, Heisman Trophy. Do you remember who won the Heisman Trophy instead of Christian McCaffrey?
0: I do not.
1: Okay.
0: Yeah.
1: Well, maybe he should have won the Heisman. We're Rams fans, but, you know, we could probably say that. But, you know, Shador, right, Ben? He won the Heisman Trophy, correct?
0: Shador Sanders did not win the Heisman Trophy. His his teammate did. Yeah.
1: Oh.
0: The guy that was drafted by Jacksonville. A wide receiver.
1: Cornerback?
0: Yeah, defensive back, wide receiver, yeah.
1: Okay. Well, then I'm mistaken. Because I was going to say, you know.
0: Oh, you think there was a Travis Hunter was the name I was looking for. Travis Hunter
1: right,
0: was a
1: okay.
0: Heisman.
1: Yeah, he played receiver and cornerback.
0: Yeah, correct? yeah. For Dion, yeah. Got all the hype and, you know.
1: Same
0: good
1: team,
0: year.
1: But.
0: Well,
1: yeah. So I was going to say.
0: Here we go. Now we're getting to the point. Here we go. Now we're getting to the point. Here we go.
1: I thought Shador won the Heisman, and I was thinking, why, if he won the Heisman, would he get drafted in the fifth round? And then I was wondering if it ever happened in history before. But
0: There have been plenty of Heisman Trophy winners that were not drafted high in the NFL. Were drafted, you know, in the. I mean, it's been a few years, but wasn't.
1: Fifth round?
0: Wasn't Troy Smith of Ohio State, he was, now that's a long time ago, but I don't think he was drafted very high.
2: Doug Flutie was drafted in the 11th round.
0: Okay, oh. There you go. Eric Crouch of Nebraska wasn't drafted very high, if I remember. Chris Wenke of Florida State was another. I mean, there's been a bunch. But
1: okay.
0: I will concede, though, lately I feel like these guys are overdrafted. Like Fernando Mendoza should have been a fourth-round pick for the Raiders, but he won the Heisman, and he was the hot guy, so they drafted him.
1: And the national championship.
0: Doesn't really help the Raiders out, does it?
1: We'll see.
0: Bryce Young should have been like a second or third round pick for Carolina, and they traded up to get him, and they're screwed. So, you know.
1: Yeah, so.
0: Kyler Murray's another one. Kyler Murray, the little fella. Fun-sized quarterback. Alligator Arms Murray should not have been the number one pick, and he's proven to be a fraud. And now he's going to be a fraud for the Minnesota Vikings.
1: Again, we'll see, right?
0: There's no, there's no we'll see. He's already failed as an Arizona Cardinal, and now he's going to fail as a Minnesota Viking. What is the issue here? You won't see.
1: But he's in a competition for the starting job, is he not, at Minnesota right now?
0: It doesn't matter. He started in Arizona. He was terrible. Who cares if he starts? But, it doesn't mean he's good.
1: Well, I've heard he's been doing pretty good in Minnesota. Haven't you?
0: You're lying. You're making that up.
1: No, I.
0: You're just lying. You're blind. You're just lying. I don't. Well, whoever said that's lying themselves. I don't know. Call them out. Who lied?
1: I don't know, but they were.
0: You don't know. You're making this all thing up. How dare?
1: No.
0: You're bogarting that. There's other people. I gotta go. Leave me alone. Go away. Let's say hello to Hollering James, who's in Minneapolis, Minnesota. Hello, James. Sounds like he's fast asleep. Hello, Hollering James.
3: Yeah.
0: He's sleep talking. This is the part he's sleeping that he kind of hears his name. James. Hey, Hollering James, it's Tammy in Montana. It's Tammy here. Hi. How you doing, sweetie? What? What is going on? What is he speaking? Is that pig Latin?
3: Yeah.
0: Okay. I think he might say something bad. I think we. All right, we're gonna hang up on him. Okay. Wow, that's wild. I wonder who he's talking to in his dream. Okay, I've cleared out a couple lines. I need some contestants. Call right now if you want to play Maller's Mountain of Money 877-99 on Fox. If not, don't worry. We got plenty of calls to take and some other great things to get to. But if you want to play Mallard's Mountain Money, call right now. I'm not going to beg you. 877-99 on Fox. We'll get to that. We'll do it next.
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1: Now, Maller's Mountain of Money.
2: Lord, that's a lot of money.
1: Do you have what it takes to get to the top? Probably not.
0: All right, here we go. Let's have some fun here. What do you say? Time now for Maller's Mountain of Money. Let's welcome in our contestants. We have Justin, who's in Pennsylvania. Hello, Justin. Welcome.
3: How you doing, Ben?
0: I'm hanging in there, my man. You're going to play. Who do you want to partner up with, Justin?
3: You.
0: All right, we're in it to win it. Hold on. What do you do for work, Justin? Quickly.
3: Uber.
0: Uber. All right, very good. All right, hold on a sec. And we have Scott in the Commonwealth. Punch the right line up. That's not the right line. Here we go. Hello, Scott. Welcome.
4: Hey, Ben. How's it going, man?
0: All right, buddy. You're going to play the game. Who do you want to partner up with, my man?
4: Well, I'll take Coop.
0: All right.
5: Good choice. You're gonna win, Scott.
0: He's not excited.
5: We're both going to win.
0: You were the backup.
4: All right, thanks.
0: You're sloppy seconds.
4: Yeah, let's do it.
0: Okay, very good. Yep. What are the categories? Quickly, Coop.
5: All right, this is the Antonio Banderas edition of Maller's Mountain Money. He turned 66 years old on Monday. The categories are Philadelphia, The 33, Once Upon a Time in Mexico, and Doolittle. Justin, you were on first. Which category would you like?
3: 33.
5: The 33. All right.
0: 33.
5: And right. Scott, how about you?
4: The first category.
5: Philadelphia. All right.
0: All right. These athletes, are you ready there, Justin? These athletes all wore number 33. Number 33. Ready? We need the first and last name. Okay. Considered the greatest Boston Celtic of the 1980s. What?
3: Larry Bird.
0: Yes. The Skyhook for the Lakers.
3: Kareem Abdul-Jabbar.
0: The star center of the Knickerbockers in the 80s and early 90s.
3: Patrick Miller.
0: Yes. Running back for the Dallas Cowboys was traded to the Vikings for 8 gazillion draft.
3: Russell Walker.
0: Yes. Defensive back.
5: No.
0: Oh, no. Excuse me. I screwed that up. The other guy that wasn't traded to the Vikings. All right, 1980s running back. Nicknamed after something, a snack at a stadium. Defensive back for the Chicago Bears. He, I think, worked for the FBI briefly.
3: Peanut Tillman.
0: Yes, that is.
5: That's a nickname.
0: That is correct. That's his name.
5: No.
0: It is his name.
5: Nope, that's not his name.
0: He's known as Peanut Tillman.
5: That's his nickname.
0: He is known as...
5: So what?
0: The reason I didn't say Peanut is because he's known...
5: You could have said Peanut. That's
0: name,
5: his nickname.
0: His name
5: that's not
0: is
5: his
0: Peanut
5: name.
0: Tillman. Listen, I'm going to go to Google
5: if I say Iceman, do I get credit
0: I just typed in Peanut Tillman.
5: It doesn't matter.
0: Right there. There's his pro football reference page. There's his Wikipedia
5: page. And what does it say on his pro reference page?
0: Peanut Tillman.
5: No, it doesn't.
0: It says right there.
5: What does the pro football reference page say at the top?
0: It says Charles Tillman
5: exactly.
0: Peanut.
5: No, it does
0: not. It says Peanut.
5: That's his
0: name. Peanut.
5: Anyway, Scott, you and I
0: We got screwed, Justin. We got screwed.
5: The category is Philadelphia. These sports figures were born in Philadelphia. Are you ready, Scott?
0: Don't choke.
4: Yes, I won't.
5: All right, let's begin. He is the greatest Laker of all time. The Black Mamba.
4: Kobe Bryant.
5: Yes, this guy scored 100 points in a game.
4: Wilt Chamberlain.
5: Yes. This guy is now the top receiver for the Tampa Bay Buccaneers after Mike Evans left.
4: Shoot.
5: Okay, that's fine.
0: Thanks for saying shoot.
5: This was Peyton Manning's top receiver. His son's in the league now.
4: Peyton Manning.
5: On the Colts.
4: Sorry. I know.
5: This guy was the quarterback for the Raiders when they went to the Super Bowl and lost to the Bucks.
4: Kenny Stabler.
5: No.
0: Well, I'd be impressed.
4: I'm sorry.
5: All right. It's better than a
4: dust up in the first round.
6: No, you did choke.
0: I don't. What's the score, Coop?
6: We have 30 points. So we're up.
0: Have 30 points.
6: You missed Chris Godwin, Marvin Harrison, Rich Gannon.
0: How many do we have? What do we got?
6: You have 60 points.
0: Oh, I worry. Well, it's a low scoring game. It's a defensive struggle.
4: Scott, let's go.
6: Scott, would you like
4: let's
6: one?
4: Go, let's go.
6: Would you like Once Upon a Time in Mexico or Doolittle?
4: Doolittle sounds cool.
6: Okay. These star athletes didn't actually do much.

0: former Cowboys quarterback who just got popped for drunk driving?
1: Tony Romo.
0: What did he say? Oh, yeah, you got it right. All right. Greatest Mexican pitcher of all time for the Dodgers back in the 80s? Oh, come on, Fernando Valenzuela. Doesn't matter. We won anyway. Yeah, chicken dinner. Winner, winner, winner. Golden ticket. 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
1: The New York Liberty beat the Las Vegas Aces 87-76 Tuesday night in a preview of the WNBA Commissioner's Cup. Brianna Stewart scored 15 of her 20 points in the second half, and Sabrina Ionescu had her first double-double of the season, 16 points and 10 rebounds. The two teams will meet again June 30th with a $500,000 Commissioner's Cup prize on the line. 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
3: In the AL West, the Houston Astros still have a half game lead over the Rangers. Houston won in 10 innings at San Francisco 6-3. The save to Josh Hader, who pitched two innings. Texas got a 10 inning victory at the Angels 4-1. The Dodgers bounced Kansas City 6-5. LA had lost 8 of 9. Tarek Skubal started 95 pitches in his 5 innings. The Dodgers record since July 1st now 15-18. Arizona shut out Colorado 9-0. The Padres came back for a 3-2 win over Milwaukee. Tampa Bay won its seventh game in a row thanks to 8 runs in the eighth, 10-6 at the A's. Junior Caminero with his 34th homer. Minnesota and the Mets with wins. Phillies won 6-5 at St. Louis. Kyle Schwarber a single, a double, and 2 walks. Toronto edged Boston and Sonny Gray 2-1. And the Dallas Cowboys gave defensive tackle Quinnen Williams a 3-year extension worth just over $100 mil guaranteed. I'm Steve DeSager.
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8: 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What does that even mean? Is it elevator eyes? Welcome in the beginning of another hour of the Ben Maller Show. We are in the air everywhere. We're right nearby. 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We're right nearby. And we live in a bubble. 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We hope not to pop. 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And listen, we know Robbie the Mariner fan always sweats the details. 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All right, so our lead this story is from the mailbag of sorts via Boston. The Red Sox lost again. We'll get to that game in a minute. We normally don't talk about regular season baseball games. However, this was so zany, so crazy, so ridiculous. It rises to high crimes and misdemeanors of a mention in the Maller monologue. However, our lead is from the post-trade deadline. Post-trade deadline leftovers. Those delicious morsels of goodness. Those little nuggets, bite-sized nuggets, which are so good. So if you've not been following this, perhaps not. I got an email from, I think it was Scott, not Blind Scott, but apparently there's more than one person named Scott in the Boston region there, the Commonwealth. So this guy Scott emails me and said, "Did you see this bull crap?" And of course I looked at it and I was like, "Oh yeah, that's fine." So I want to address this here. So I was reading an email and apparently there's a story going around that the Red Sox quote discussed close quote various trades for Francisco Lindor, Bobby Witt Jr., and Eli De La Cruz. All right, that's leading up to the trade, though. I know, it's kind of funny, isn't it? Yeah. Scott thought it was hilarious. He's very cynical. This is not, again, not blind Scott, this other guy. So anyway, that's a good jumping off point. Let us discuss the question, and I'm going to address this in a tone that I think is appropriate. So what is the significance of the Red Sox reportedly kicking the tires, inquiring about Eli De La Cruz, Bobby Witt Jr., and Francisco Lindor? So I've got four seasons, don't trust Jumbo, and twinkling stars. And we will combine all of these things together, and we're going to have the Gabagool. We're going to have the Gabagool, and then we're going to have the Baba Ganoush is what we're going to have. So to lead off here, this is what's known, and Scott seems to get it. This guy, Scott, that he, and I don't know who he is. He's not a regular contributor to the show. However, it is a strategic leak is what this is. That's the way I will phrase this, right? This is strategic leak, aggressively window shopping. You know, it's like, hey, you tell your wife, I'm gonna go down to the mall. There's still a mall? Yeah, there's a mall. So I'm gonna go down to the mall, and you're gonna buy something. I'm gonna go. And so then you get back to the house, and the wife says, well, did you buy anything? He says, well, you know, I didn't really buy anything. What were you doing? You were there for a while. Well, I was aggressively looking. I was you know, trying to see what I might buy. You know, that kind of thing. I was looking around. Good luck. So Boston, the way they're talking here, they were walking down the shortstop showroom, Rodeo Drive. They had their noses pressed against the glass and their slobber chops. And they were, Bobby Witt Jr. and Eli De La Cruz. That's fantasy land. Now, the Red Sox asking about them, it's kind of like me going into the Ritz-Carlton of the Four Seasons and saying, hey, do you guys have a coupon code? Yeah, they'd laugh at you, and then you'd be arrested and kicked out. And, you know, it's like, come on. They inquired. so stupid. Just to try to feel something, you know, just to try to get that vibe. Oh, maybe we'll get a real shortstop there. Good luck. I'm pretty sure that certainly Eli De La Cruz and Bobby Witt Jr. are not available. Not, you know, the Royals suck. Bobby Witt Jr. signed a forever contract. And Eli De La Cruz, he didn't have the forever contract. However, he is the anchor to whatever that is in Cincinnati with the Reds. And so they're not being put in a Boston gift packet. That's not happening. There's no basket they're being put into. Now, Francisco Lindor is the one name that is head and shoulders realistic. Of course, that means you have to pay the bill. And the only thing, and as Scott, my listener Scott pointed out, he said, well, the Red Sox will take Lindor if the Mets pay his contract. Like, I don't think that's going to happen. Like, the Mets will be like, we're a big market team. You can afford to pay Francisco Lindor and all that. And so, he's available. I mean, the Mets would personally drive him and his luggage all the way up I-95. And if, you know, Boston swallowed the Albatross contract, they'd even throw in a Gulfstream, or at least the use of a Gulfstream for private flights. Now, the real message the Red Sox are sending is we don't have a shortstop. We do not have a shortstop. It is a black hole. It is a blank space on our bingo card. However, we are the E word, efforting. We're efforting. This is the Boston baseball team trying to convince the fan base that they are dating a supermodel when they're actually texting their bedraggled ex at 2 a.m. saying, hey, you up? That's pretty much it. I mean, that's how that goes. And so, listen, it's they're not getting Bobby Witt Jr. and Eli De La Cruz. It's just not. And Lindor, I could see Lindor ending up in Boston. But the whole thing just is, I love these after-the-fact things that are leaked, strategically leaked by the teams to say, yeah, we really went for it. Man alive. Boy, that escalated. We really tried to get that guy. All right, now, furthermore, to the zaniness that happened last night at the ballpark formerly known as Sky Dome there in Toronto, where the Red Sox and the Blue Jays game was delayed a little over 15 minutes. You can't delay a game. These things are timed. We need to get these games over with. Rob Manfred wants all these games to end very quickly. So why was the game delayed? Did somebody get whacked with a baseball, hit over the head with a bat? No. There was a very bizarre situation in the seventh inning of this game. Now, I'm going to try to describe. There was a lot of confusion. I'm going to try to describe what happened. And the thumbnail recap of this, there was confusion over how many outs there were. What? I know. So you had the Toronto Blue Jays, the Boston Red Sox, the umpires, who didn't seem to know what was going on. Say what? Yeah, I know. Anyway, so this like long delay. There was a debate, you know, whether a Boston run should have scored in the seventh inning. So let me give you the condensed Cliff Notes version of this. So with two runners aboard and nobody out, Nick Sogard hit a liner that bounced before Vladimir Guerrero Jr. So the Blue Jays first baseman, he fielded it and then produced one out because the ball bounced. So he produced one out. However, the scoreboard operator clearly taking a lot of shots of vodka and other hard liquor. And so this guy over there, he just put two outs up because why not? Okay, fine. So he screwed up. So then Sedane Rafaela flew out. That's the actual second out. But remember, the scoreboard said there were already two outs. So this guy flew out. That should be the second out, but it's actually the third out in the eyes of the players. Are like, well, that's the third out because they thought that was a double play. Guerrero eventually stepped on first, and Sogard left without tagging up, completing an appeal for the third out. However, the Boston run had already scored. Are you confused? I'm confused telling you this. But wait, there's more. So it turns out that the umpires didn't know what was going on. So they said, well, let's contact the overlords in New York and see if they know what's going on. So the umpires contacted the Major League Baseball's Operations Center in New York, and they ruled that the run counted, cutting Toronto's lead. It was 2-1. And so it was very odd. And the question is, what stood out? What stood out about the Red Sox and their base running blunder in Toronto? And the Blue Jays are not out of the woods either. So this whole thing, and I watched it several times on the interweb, this entire thing, Keystone Cops, right? Old Hollywood, get the Benny Hill music going, and it was hilarious. Think about it, with all the things that we have, all of them. And these guys didn't know how many outs there were. Like they treated the out total was like advanced calculus, which is hilarious to me. So the Red Sox wandered around Rogers Center in full zombie mode, right? Completely hypnotized by the boozing scoreboard operator or whatever he was doing there, with the incorrect number of outs. They were mesmerized, kind of like when you go to a casino and you're playing the slot machine and you just keep pulling the lever or hitting the button, which I guess is what you do now, and that's the way to do it. So the Red Sox were so locked into the, I guess they're so into this whole analytics thing and all that stuff that they forgot arithmetic. They're worried about analytics. They're not worried about arithmetic, and I guess they outsourced that. They said, well, we don't need to count the outs. We'll just depend on the scoreboard. Okay, that makes sense. Just depend on the scoreboard. Nothing wrong with that. Now, I've seen that before. I last saw that on a Saturday morning Little League game. So I have seen it. The team didn't know how many outs there were and all that. And of course, they got orange slices for that. The players on the Red Sox and Blue Jays, they didn't get orange slices. Now, that what followed was a group project of total incompetence by both the Red Sox and the Blue Jays. You had confused players here, there, and everywhere. The managers didn't really know what was going on. The umpires had to ask Big Brother to help them out. And then it got a 15-minute rule seminar. I bet you the people in New York didn't even know what happened. Hey, pull out the dusty rule book. Let's see what rule. We got to look at the rule. And there's always some Poindexter that's, oh, I know what the rule is. Let me double check. I'll check that. So it's just, again, a group project of total incompetence there between these two teams. Everyone gets an F. Now, the other part of it in the post-game situation, we learned after the fact that Anthony Siegler, apparently that's a player for the Red Sox. I've never heard of him. And he said that the third base coach told him there was one out, but Seager looked at the scoreboard and saw two outs, and then he said, no excuse, it's unacceptable. So he's like, well, I was told by my coach the right number of outs. I just chose to look at the scoreboard, and that's what I chose to go with. Now, the thing that gets even better is Toronto, we learned, could have, you talk about Fugazi. Toronto could have gotten rid of that run. They could have made the run go abracadabra, hocus pocus. Are you keeping track of this? So there's apparently an appeal process if you fail to tag at third. Siegler failed to tag at third because he figured he didn't need to tag at third. So the way this works, and I never heard of this, under the rather obscure, it's called apparent fourth out rule, the appeal would have superseded the out at first. However, Toronto failed to do that before they left the field, so they effed up too. Now, it didn't matter because in the end, the team that was in the lead there, Toronto, ultimately won the game, so the Red Sox have completely fallen apart. It's panic at Fenway, and all those good vibrations are over. They lost all their mo, as you idiots say, momentum. How could they lose three games in a row? They had all the momentum. It makes no sense. Why would they give that? And they lost to the Blue Jays and the A's for a couple of games. Those are Bush League teams this year. It's embarrassing. There you go. Well, the lesson is don't trust Jumbo. Do not trust Jumbo. That would be the Jumbotron. Don't do it. And as the old NBC PSA used to say, the more you know, especially the part of how many outs there are in an inning. All right, last thing. To Sweet Home Chicago. We go where Tim Anderson, who created a lot of good sports talk radio for doing really zany things back in his day. Now, Tim Anderson has been a stiff stealing money for several years, and apparently that hustle is now over. The skullduggery has come to an end. Tim Anderson announcing his retirement from baseball at age 33. Na na na na! La, la, la, la, hey, goodbye. Get out of here. See you later. He was very emotional. Verklempt is the word I will use when talking to reporters. Of course, then Anderson, while he was a ball of tears, was like, hey, listen, life is bigger than baseball. Life is bigger than trying to entertain people with baseball. Well, he hadn't been able to entertain anyone in years. Been a bit of a problem there. He acknowledged the game brought him a lot of great memories, a fair amount of money, and he also said some significant pain. A lot of that was self-inflicted by Tim Anderson, who famously compared himself to Jackie Robinson and then got upset when someone called him Jackie Robinson, which seems to make no sense to me, but what do I know? Anyway, that was Josh Donaldson. I think that was the beef between Josh Donaldson, who I think was with the Yankees, and Tim Anderson. And the wokesters at baseball got all upset and all that because Tim Anderson was offended. And so it was back in the prime woke times. They got very upset. Anyway, he acknowledged that he doesn't like baseball anymore. He stopped enjoying baseball, which is fair because watching him play was not enjoyable. He's sucked for years. All right, so the question, though, let's get down to the case. So the White Sox have decided they're going to give a special honor to Tim Anderson, who spent most of his career with the White Sox. He bounced around because he's stunk for the last several years. So the question is this. Does Tim Anderson deserve the royal treatment to have a White Sox tribute night on the south side of Chicago? So when I saw this, and I'm not making this up, I thought this was satire. I knew he had retired to latch onto that you're going to celebrate Tim Anderson. Like, does anyone there know how to say no? Are there any adults in the room? So Anderson's prime lasted about as long as a Snapchat story, about that long, that nobody bothered to open. You know, you get those things, you don't open them, or the invisible messages, and you just kind of ignore it and all that stuff. And he became the face of what I remember the White Sox hyping up this generation. There's another one of the fraud options of the minor league system. Oh, we're going to be so good. All these minor leaguers, right? Oh, man, they're going to be great. Fully loaded. And Tim Anderson was the face of that era of White Sox baseball, right? And that produced legitimately nothing. Zero. Zippo. Bupkis. in terms of any kind of success. I think they had one playoff series win, but it was in the pandemic.

0: gear and all that stuff. So just a mountain of wasted expectations and hyperbole and all that. And then came the defining moment. The defining moment of Tim Anderson's career. You know where I'm going? Dateline, Cleveland, Ohio, the KO kid. The KO kid, Jose Ramirez, who turned Mr. Anderson into a constellation. Boom, boom, boom, boom, boom. With one right hand heard round the baseball world, and all of a sudden, all that swag, all that machismo from Tim Anderson, poof, it went away. Bye-bye. See you later. He was fitted for a new hat after that. The hat was the twinkling stars in a halo around his head as Ramirez, he committed one of the great punches. He landed an absolute haymaker. Now, pre-punch, Tim Anderson was an average major league player. He was okay, not great. Post-punch, that's it. Na na na na na na na. Hey, goodbye. You know this. His OPS crashed. He was into the cellar. And it's not, here's the other thing, it's not even the most famous White Sox fight of all time. Like, that's number two behind Robin Ventura getting noogies from Nolan Ryan. Like, if you're old enough to remember that, that's still better. Anderson's career comps. You know who the comps are? Most like Tim Anderson. Who do you think they are? Probably a couple Hall of Famers in there. You want a batting title, Tim Anderson, multi-time All-Star. No. The most comparable players to Tim Anderson are D.D. Gregorius and Yunesky Betancourt. Now, when those guys were done with baseball, did they have a night for D.D. Gregorius? Did they have a night for Yunesky Betancourt? No. Listen, celebrating the face of a failed rebuild is a choice. It's a choice the White Sox have decided to make. So what exactly are you celebrating? Are you gonna, you know, what's the opposite of a bobblehead? You're going to hand out a Tim Anderson laying on the ground statue to all the kids under 15 that go to the White Sox games? Anyway, all right, there it is. I ranted. I feel better now. You might not have enjoyed that, but it was therapeutic for me, so that's all I care about. If you'd like to be part, 877-99 on Fox, 877-996-6369. Also on X, at Ben Maller. Has there ever been a White Sox player that won a fight? Because the only ones I can remember lost fights. Robin Ventura and Tim Anderson. I'm sure there's been one that won a fight.
1: AJ well, Pruszynski?
0: Oh, AJ Pruszynski. But he, oh, yeah, you're right. You know, you are correct. That was pretty good. That was in the early 2000s, right?
1: Yes.
0: Yeah, you're right. All right. Yeah, there you go. White Sox are still down on the scoreboard, though, Coop. They're still trailing. Yeah. All right. One of the most famous sportscasters who a lot of people grew up with has gone viral, and there's a lot of questions. There's a lot of people asking questions. We'll try to get to the bottom of the mystery. We'll get to that, and we will do it next. However, as we press on here, time now for the A Block. Let's see, what hour is it? Let's go to the Lorena Theater in Sherman Oaks, California, and let's find out what hour it is right now.
2: Hour number four.
0: Oh, you are such a fox, Lorena. My God. 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

0: 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Reminder to check out the podcast page and the fifth hour on the weekends. Also, there's a big Maller meet and greet coming up. Oh, it's huge. How about Jim Rome? He said that for years. Huge. Worked. Good for him. Jim Rome. He used to work here. Upstairs back in the day. I'm so old. I worked when I looked in local radio in San Diego. Jim was doing a local radio show back then. Anyway. Maller meet and greet coming up. Vegas, August 29th. Less than 3 weeks away. Be there, be square. Check it out. Want to call in 877-99 on Fox, on X, at Ben Maller. That's at Ben Maller if you'd like to be part. You can also say hello on X at, as we said, at Ben Maller. Mark's here, right over there. He's the pride of Chicago. I should have just had him do the Tim Anderson rant. He's a White Sox guy. Are you pro Tim Anderson or... Where are you neutral? Where are you at on Tim Anderson?
1: There should be no big celebration. Right. Just keep going. Move on.
0: I agree. Good job. Mark with the C. I didn't tell him to say that. Mark with a C, Ramsey, at 64. Mark Ramsey, 64950, with a C. Koopaloop, a Bronco fan. That's a Bronco fan. Your comments can and will be used against you in the court of sports radio, so please act accordingly. Ryan writes in, and Ryan's in Maine. He's a big jab guy, Maller militia guy. He says White Sox might be down on winning fights, but they are up on a guy closing a World Series game who was drunk. Mark Burley in Game 3 of the 0-5 series in the 14-inning game. So completely, was he drinking? Was he drinking whiskey, vodka? We don't know. I know the Red Sox, a lot of baseball players back in the old days. Man, a lot of boozing. When I was doing stuff with the Dodgers, there was a guy that played for the 86 Mets who told me some amazing stories that would have ended up with many of those guys in jail rather than them being honored for their World Series win over the weekend in New York. But times were different. Times were different. Ferg Dog says the new Bills Stadium sounds like a mess. Glad we don't have that problem at the Intuit Dome. You have an obstruction view of the court. Even with all the bathrooms, you don't have an obstructed view. Unobstructed view you have. No obstruction. Easy for me to say. Eloy from Compton says, Ben, here's my favorite Tim Anderson play, and it's the punch. The punchy punch. Let's go back to the phones. We'll say hello to... Let's say hello to Mike the Leprechaun in Boston. Hello, or Boston adjacent. Hello, Mike the Leprechaun. The Red Sox are falling apart. Your thoughts?
2: Yes. Three games in a row. That's not the end of the world, but that was a crazy play. That seventh inning thing you described?
0: How did they have a fourth out? I didn't even know you could. Who came up with that? Like, who said, well, no, the Blue Jays could have gotten a fourth out. Who came up with that?
2: You explained it very well in your monologue.
0: Well, thank you. I appreciate that. I thank you.
2: Yes. Anyway, I'm going to do a quick shout-out again to my podcast neighbor, Mike Chancelot, and he only goes by Chance because there's too many Mikes, apparently. Is that correct? There's too many Mikes in the world.
0: Mike is a popular name. Is it still a popular name? Are kids still being named Mike? It is not.
2: No, not anymore. It's not even in the top 10.
0: What is the most popular name for kids?
2: Something like Liam, I believe, is one of them. Liam?
0: Liam?
3: Yeah, I think that's true.
0: Really? Liam's popular. What else? What other?
3: Probably something dumb like Braxton or...
0: Braxton. I remember, wasn't like Hudson and Brooklyn popular like 10 years ago or something like that?
3: Let's look at the top 10 names.
0: All right. You're listening to our live coverage. These are the names that, you know, 15, 20 years from now, these kids will be all grown up and then, in sports, and they'll be stars in sports. These are the names. I'm old. I'm 20 years from now, I'll probably need somebody to take care of me. So these will be the kids.
2: I think Declan is in there, which is a surprising name. Declan is coming on strong.
0: Declan?
3: Yeah, it was, but it's not in the top 10 for 2026. Right,
0: give me the top five, Coop.
3: It's separated by gender.
0: Oh, okay.
3: I know. Wow.
0: I thought there was no gender. What's up with that?
3: I know,
0: it's
3: crazy.
0: Man.
3: So the number one baby girl name for 2026.
0: Yeah.
3: Olivia.
0: Olivia. Mm-hmm. I feel like that's an old name that came back.
3: I feel like in the 1920s.
0: A
3: lot of these
0: a woman dancing was named Olivia.
3: A lot of these seem to be like, revivals.
0: Okay.
3: Number two, Amelia.
0: Yeah, another Amelia Earhart. There you go.
3: Yeah.
0: Famous. Nobody even knows who that is anymore. Big story back in the day.
3: Number three, Eliana.
0: Eliana. Oh, that's kind of a, that could be a hot, hot girl. Yeah, I feel like you do grow into your name, so you got to be careful. You know, if you give a girl a hot name, she might, give a guy a, name.
3: Number four, Sophia.
0: Oh, yeah. Was Sophia Vergara, right? She's,
3: yeah,
0: she's old, though.
3: Right? Yeah. Number five, Charlotte.
0: Charlotte coming in strong at number five.
3: Yes.
2: Charlotte Webb.
3: Yes.
0: Real spider.
3: Now, for baby boy names of 2026 so far.
0: Or pig.
3: Number one is Noah.
0: Noah. Mm-hmm. All right.
2: Yeah.
3: Number two is Liam.
2: Yeah.
3: Okay.
0: Liam. All right. Number
3: three, Oliver.
0: Oliver, really?
3: Yeah.
0: Oliver coming back.
3: Number four, Elijah.
0: Elijah, like Eli Manning's named Elijah.
3: And number five, Mateo.
0: Mateo?
3: Yeah.
2: It's short for Mateus, by the way. Anyway.
0: All right.
2: The only person who ever called me Michael was my mother, and I knew I was in big trouble. If I heard Michael...
0: Yeah. When I heard Benjamin, I knew my ass was getting kicked. My dad, dad would kick my ass. So. What happened?
2: Mary, do you know this? Mary had a little lamb. Did you know that? Mary had a little lamb.
0: Why didn't it ever grow up? Why is it always little? Why didn't she have a big lamb? It never
2: grew up. No. Mary had a little lamb. Apparently, she's not a vegan anymore.
0: All right. Thank you. 2% chance is in Alabama. Hello, 2% chance. Welcome.
4: Yes, sir. Olivia Newton-John.
0: Oh, this is off to a terrible start. Let's start over. Can we clean that up in post? All right, cool. Can we clean that up in post, please?
3: Yeah, we just dumped the last 40 seconds, so you can just
0: you
3: go.
0: Can't
3: just
0: say that on the air, dude. Let's go to Alabama. 2% chance. Hello, 2% chance. Welcome.
5: Hey, what's up, Ben? How you doing this early morning?
0: It's for Edward Scissorhands when he chopped up the uniforms with the White Sox. They had, was it special alternative uniforms that he didn't want to wear? So he took scissors and cut them all up so the players couldn't wear them. How much did that cost him? That must have cost him a lot of money. Those uniforms are expensive.
5: Yeah.
0: Oh, he's making a lot of money.
5: Yeah, she was Joe Jackson. He beat the crap out of them shoes. But, man, why is everyone complaining about, the Bills Stadium? I'm a huge Bills fan, man. That is my team. These obstructed seats, they are not going to be sold during the games. They have nothing to do with the games.
0: Why are you defending the incompetence of spending $2 billion on a stadium? You should have no obstructed view seats. It's incompetence. It's malfeasance. You hire someone to design a stadium.

0: stadium. I can do it right now on the interweb, on AI, I can come up with a stadium with no obstructed seats. You're telling me the Buffalo Bills couldn't do that? Why would you defend them?
1: I'm not defending the fact that they made obstructed seats. I'm just saying that they're not going to put some poor fan there, man. You know, maybe they didn't get it done in time. They said they're going to fix it.
0: Well, you know what they should do? I have a solution. I've activated the Maller think tank, and I have a great idea. For the fans, for those seats, don't get rid of them. That is the blind seating section, all right? That's where you sit the blind. If you're a blind Bills fan and you want a ticket, that's where you sit them, right there. Boom, done.
1: That might work, man. That might work. You know, before Josh Allen got there, I would love to have been blind because it was a long, long
0: You had a couple of good games. Ryan Fitzpatrick had a few good games back in the day.
1: From 1999 to 2020 with no playoffs. It was a long route, man.
0: Well, you know, you got a lot of high draft picks, though, so that's good. A lot of high draft picks.
1: Yeah.
0: It was all worth it.
1: And you were talking earlier about Heisman Trophy winners that that didn't get drafted. I remember Starbuck, he went back when they had a 10th round. I think he was a 10th round guy, if memory serves. I used to be my dad was a Cowboys fan.
0: Yeah, there've been a bunch. I mean, at one point, the Heisman, it was a big thing, but it's like you had to prove yourself to the NFL. Now you're... It's all about who hypes themselves up most for the draft. That's who gets drafted in the top of the draft. It's like the guys that have the good marketing, and Mendoza had good marketing, and so he got drafted high. He's a developmental quarterback, should have been a fourth or fifth round draft pick, but now the Raiders are going to learn he should have been a fourth or fifth round draft pick. They'll soon find out. All right, let's say hello to Eeny, Meeny, Miny, Mo. By the way, let me do this. Let me bring in Steve in Manhattan for this, because he'll be perfect for this. So... you know, you remember the name Chris Berman? You remember that name, Berman? You know, no?
2: Yes.
0: All right. All right. So he has gone viral here. He made a public appearance at the Pro Football Hall of Fame. The video just made the rounds yesterday. Wow. You see this, Coop? Everybody see
3: yes,
0: it?
3: Yes, I did see this.
0: All right. So it was very odd. He was walking. He stopped to sign some autographs. He was standing, he was walking around, and then there was like a golf cart to pick him up, and a lot of body shaming going on. Normally, you'd say, well, that's not right. This is a very odd look. It looks like, you know, what's they have that Brazilian, is it the booty?
3: It's a reverse BBL.
0: Exactly, a reverse Brazilian booty lift. The opposite of that, is that the Iowa booty letdown? I don't know what that is, but
3: BBL minus.
0: He appears to no longer have an ass. It's very odd. I don't know what happened. I hope he's okay. There's rumor. You know, nobody's really said anything that he's like lacking as a medical condition or something like that. I don't know. But it's not a great look. Did you see this, Steve? You didn't see this, did you? You're not on the internet. You're not.
4: No, I didn't see that. A lot of people think Len Berman's his brother, but they're not brothers. But he has. Chris Berman has a what's called a reverse mohawk. Now, let me just get into that Mikey name.
0: Well, hold on a second. Now, Berman is, yeah. He is 70-something. He says he's going to retire in 2029. So, I think he's 72. He's going to retire when he's 75. I hope he makes it. I hope, I'm pulling for him. I'm pulling for him. I thought they already got rid of him at one point, ESPN. Anyway, they brought him back. Last I heard, years ago, he was living in Hawaii. All right, go ahead. Yes, I'm sorry, Steve. Go ahead.
4: Yeah, but half the country now is on that shot that makes you lose weight. So you don't know if he's losing it legit or he just took the shot. But anyway.
0: Well, he didn't lose weight. He just lost his ass. That's all. He appears to be a very large and in charge.
4: Okay. All right. Whatever's going on there is going on. Listen, the name Mike and Mikey became popular after the Life cereal commercial in the 70s, and Mikey, he likes it, you know, and that name took off. A lot of people have that name, Michael, or Mike, or Mikey, and they would also call them, there's older guys in the audience, they were called Mickey for some reason, whatever, was just the spelling of it.
0: Well, it was Mickey Mouse, of course, the great Mickey Mouse. I think that was
4: it. But I don't think the birth certificate says Michael with him, but that's where
0: it's always on, like, you know, Robert and Bob, like, you have, like, two different names, Richard and Dick. You know, it's very odd. Who decided you get two names? All right, so Ben Maller Show, we've got Sight the Bite, the great sports radio mystery. We'll get to that. We'll do it next.
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2: 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Those men, trusted educators, football coaches, and twins, are now facing more than 50 charges related to alleged child sex abuse. 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This is a story about a group of women who say they survived the abuse, who took matters into their own hands and are still fighting for the girls they used to be.
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2: They're telling their story in a new season of Dig, coming soon from the Kentucky Center for Investigative Reporting.
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0: 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We roll on and on and on and on. 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And all you do is you type in Ben Maller Show. It'll come up there, and you click on the thingamajig there, and you follow it, and then it'll show up, and you can listen however you want. Every hour, the whole show, the whole Megillah, or you can listen to little bite-sized pieces. Little bite-sized. And there's also, it's been cannibalized, there's a best-of version, which is all of 2.3 seconds long today. 2.3 seconds long. So check it out.
1: 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And you try to tell us who's doing the talking.
0: All right, let's do it. Here we go. Cite the Bite. Let's go to the audio tape. Someone from sports the last 7 to 10 days. Quickly.
2: Killing more people.
0: Play it again.
2: Killing more people.
0: All right. Who is that? Could be an athlete. Former athlete, coach, player. I'll say caller five, Mark. All right. Coop.
3: Caller number five.
0: All right. Here we go. Caller one, Hollering James. Who is it, Hollering James, for a golden ticket, James?
4: He played again.
0: What did he say? Oh, he played again.
4: Killing more people. Is it Steph Curry?

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1: 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The Odd Couple with Rob Parker and Kelvin Washington. The Jason Smith Show with Mike Harmon. And The Ben Maller Show. 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
23: 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Smile.
24: Smile, buddy.
23: Come on, smile. Oh, honey, he's still not smiling.
24: Maybe he's not a smiler.
23: Yeah, maybe he's just not a happy baby.
24: Maybe he's just being a boy. You know how boys are.
23: Or maybe he's teething. Oh, poor baby. I think his gums hurt.
24: Maybe he's just tired.
23: Or maybe his tummy hurts. He didn't eat that much.
24: Maybe he's not ticklish.
23: You think maybe he's scared of the dog?
24: Maybe he'll outgrow it. Maybe it's a phase. Maybe he just doesn't like smiling.

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3: And here's what you need to know.
4: The Dodgers took the late ball game 6-5 over Kansas City. The save to Edwin Diaz. The Dodgers had lost 8 of 9. San Diego was a 3-2 winner over Milwaukee, which has the best record in the majors. The save to the Padres' Mason Miller, his 30th of the year. The Padres still just one game out of the last NL wild card behind Philadelphia and Arizona, who each won. Texas and Houston each won in 10 innings on the road, so Houston in the AL West still a half game ahead of the Rangers. Tampa Bay has won 7 games in a row. Thanks to 8 runs in the top of the 8th, Rays got a win at the A's 10-6. Toronto over Boston 2-1. The loss to Sonny Gray, who's now 14-3. The Dallas Cowboys gave defensive tackle Quinnen Williams a 3-year extension worth just over $100 million guaranteed. WNBA, Atlanta sent Toronto to a 9th straight loss. Seattle snapped an 11-game losing streak. I'm Steve DeSager.
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5: He's Brady Quinn.
11: You're Brady Quinn. 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
12: It's not that.
11: Oh, yes, it is. I'm Brady Quinn, and you're not.
12: Hell yeah.
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16: Is this the show?
5: Your Joe. Your pros.
15: Yeah.
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17: Welcome to the land where it just don't stop.
15: Oh, yeah. LeVar, you forgot about this one, right? You got a little more soulful once Jonas leaves.
18: Hey, man, let's do it. Let's do it. You didn't
15: it's
18: already
15: two pros,
18: came in with this? Let's do it.
15: No Joe. And I was thinking like that opening has to be so old, but now I understand why. Now I understand why we have that in the mix.
18: That's
15: I'm Brady Quinn. That's LeVar Arrington. We are coming to you live, from all across the country, really. But one of the big things I want to start off today's show by talking about, LeVar, was feel very fortunate, feel very blessed, because yesterday I had our 16th annual golf outing for my foundation.
18: Nice.
15: So
18: nice.
15: Didn't want to talk about it too much beforehand. Had some weather that impacted it, but all of the volunteers, all of the sponsors, all of the people, very, very excited about it. We ended up raising over $210,000. So
18: nice.
15: For our foundation, we work with veterans. I know you're passionate about veterans.
18: Indeed.
15: We got to get you out, you and Jonas, at some point out for the golf outing. I know at least you'll smoke some cigars and have some drinks. I know that.
18: I will. That I am good for certain. Yeah. So good, man. Congrats. What was the highlight? What was the highlight? I mean, I know you guys. Oh. What is it, the Blue Jacket?
15: Well, it's the Blue Jacket, yeah. And okay. Chopper Quinn won the Blue Jacket, the 16th annual. So it's taken him 16 years, but he finally won it. Yep.
18: Dang. Congrats, yeah. Chopper. Now
15: yeah,
18: what
15: he was
18: did he do? What did he do in particular that led to the accomplishment?
15: There was
18: the achievement this year.
15: He started it off with a toast, and the toast was one of which is not based on all our recent training for iHeartMedia and Premier Networks. It's not appropriate for radio. So unfortunately, if we just were doing a podcast, maybe I could tell it then. But and the funny thing was, I tried to give him 3 different toasts that I thought were kind of borderline, but PC enough. And I gave it to him. He just goes, I'm not reading any of those. I go, okay. Hey, man, he's going to be 78 this year. So he's stuck in his ways. He's going to do his own thing. Speaking of raising a bunch of money, though, we're making a bunch of money.
18: Yeah.
15: Quinnen Williams, we just heard that off the top, cashing in a 3-year extension with the Dallas Cowboys worth over $105.9 million. $101 million of that is guaranteed, and $63.35 million guaranteed at signing, and a big signing bonus, over $30 million on that. So LeVar, when I look at what the Cowboys have done since last year, That is three major contracts when you look at, you know, last year they signed Deron Bland. They signed the Smith, the guard. I mean, they've been shelling out over $200 million just in guarantees on contracts. And it feels like they've kind of got the right guys that feel like are part of their future. I'll ask you, and I know we talked about this at length last year, but do you look at back at the decision to trade away Micah Parsons and just scratch your head wondering, it seemed like with these other three, there was no drama. They got the deal done. And with Parsons, for some reason, they couldn't figure it out. He goes somewhere else, signs the extension there. But it's not like it wasn't about the money. Like, what was it about?
18: Yeah, man. I think we were on to something when we said that there was a collective kind of, you know, standoff between the agent and Jerry Jones and in this particular situation, because I do believe we had a conversation about another player that was on Dallas that was also, it might be Pickens that's represented by the same agency as Micah Parsons. I just have the gut intuition instinct that what was ever was said in those conversations trying to get to a contract queue that Jerry Jones was turned off by it or offended by it. And you mentioned Chopper being stuck in his ways. Well, Jerry Jones has been obviously well documented as being stuck in his ways and how he does certain things as well. So to see a contract like this where you make Quinnen the second highest paid interior lineman, and I think it's the largest third contract ever done by an interior lineman. I don't know. You check my stat on that. But for Quinnen to be compensated and it to be quiet, we didn't hear of any, you know, hold-ins or holdouts. We didn't hear any, you know, drama. I talked to Quinnen, but he's saying talk to the agent. I thought we had a deal. Maybe he really meant that. Maybe Jerry Jones truly meant he thought he did a deal with Micah, and Micah, like, didn't honor what he felt they did. You know, he's an old school spit on your hand, give a handshake type dude. And listen, whether for right or for wrong, if you did a deal with an old head like that, then, you know, you're taking your chances on how it plays out if you go in a different direction. But the Dallas Cowboys went on this one. I'll say that. And once again, you feel like the Jets have, even in a moment where it isn't even really about them, you figure they've lost again because they lost Quinnen to the Cowboys. Right. And then for the Cowboys to double down and put so much into them, obviously you'd assume that he has proven that he's worth the money. So the Jets lose again in terms of longevity of a draft pick.
15: And look, Jerry had and Stephen Jones, they all have glowing things to say about Quinnen Williams, why they signed him to this contract, how he's conducted himself, how professional he is. This is the type of player that you want to build around on your organization. So I look at that and I go back to, was Micah Parsons that big of a distraction? Was it more just about the contract? Was it immaturity? Did he need?
18: What do you think?
15: I don't know. It's hard to tell what it is, because since he's been in Green Bay, it seems like he's done all the right things. And I don't know if that was a wake-up call for him. I'm not sure if it was a matter of, again, some fracture between the Jones family and him and maybe the team in general. Even looking at some of the comments made from Micah Parsons, which, I mean, by the way, do we have the sound on that, Patty? Because he seems optimistic about this season. He seems to have turned a new leaf. And yet that comes with a new contract. But he also is optimistic coming off injury what this upcoming season could mean. Play the sound for me.
7: Yeah, and I don't even think it's just about pass rush. I'm thinking about is commanding the defensive front. Like the way I set it up, I can dictate the slides, know where the slide is going, understand protections. I think I'm above IQ than every rusher in the league. I don't like, I've learned from the best between Dan, Zim, yeah. Halfley. Like I really understand football at a way better level, so allows me to, you know, use those abilities that I haven't seen no one else do. So,
15: There you go. He's telling us about
18: I'm tremendously offended that he didn't include my name and why his IQ is so high. But
15: he didn't. I mean, he didn't say once. He didn't go back to his Penn State days. Now, do you think he doesn't go back in history though?
18: Because then it has to include Dallas, though. Well, I still talk to him when he was in it. I talk. These guys send me their reps every single day, and we break down and talk about the reps and different things to wonder about. That my feelings are a little hurt. Now I'm not going.
15: Do you hold on? Do you like show him like any videos of the pass move and all that?
18: No, it's a little bit more conversation. It's more technically, driven.
15: More scheme.
18: Little things. Yeah, but understanding certain things that he was just discussing there. It's not crazy difficult, right? Like understanding what he was talking about in terms of the slides and just, what the setup of it may be when you're dictating with the defensive line. If he has the ability to call stunts and let them know where it is, he's going, what gap he's going to go into and how to, disguise it or what the movements are. I'm sure there are a lot of super IQ guys out there, but Micah comes off as one of those type dudes that's like, I don't know. If you don't know him, he has a sarcasm about him that if you know him, you know what his sarcasm is, but he also is like literally a super intelligent dude. Like no cap on that. Like he might not always sound like it. Like he almost sounds like, I don't know. I don't know how to phrase it or properly frame it. Cause I don't want to be offensive, but cause he can almost come across as like a meathead, almost like a little bit, but he is super intelligent, Q. And that's the thing about it. He's super competitive. And the thing about it is what sets him apart is I've never been around somebody as competitive as him. So whatever it is that he says he's going to be the best at, he works at it until he believes that he's come to a point in a place where he's the best at doing it. And that's why we've seen it come across in the way that his career has gone so far. So he'll come off of that injury and he'll be the better for it. But understanding why he has the type of success that he has, I always cringe and have a weird reaction when people just say, oh, he's just so athletic. He's so great and he's so good. He's just so athletic. But the reality of it is that everybody's athletic and everybody is amazing, especially at the pro level. There has to be something that sets you apart, that gives you that edge. Like you might look at it and be like, oh, look at how low he got down in his pass rush. But that's still something that's intentionally being done. You have to have the intelligence and the smarts to execute the things that you practice and that you learn and that you're taught during practices and in prep moments. So he executes and he does it at a very high level. And I really do hope that he gets back healthy and is able to continue on.
15: Yeah, I believe he was saying he was optimistic that he'd be back for that week 6 game versus Dallas this upcoming season. So we'll see if he can get back in time for that. That would be fun to see. A little revenge game, if you will, even though I'm not sure there's, too much of a grudge on Dallas' side. I feel like they felt like they got a lot back in return and they're kind of moved forward, especially with the way they're doing business. And leads me to say this. It feels like this offseason, because there hasn't really been a ton of drama with the Cowboys, it reminds me of like an offseason with Philly. And I'm sure Philly fans hate to hear that with a team within the division, but the reality is they're just getting business done. If you look at the way they brought in Rashawn Gary, they signed Jalen Thompson at safety. They drafting Caleb Downs and Malachi Lawrence. Like they needed help on defense. I think we both agree that's the weaker side of the two. And they addressed it and then they took care of business by getting Quinnen Williams done. So there is no issue. So I will ask you this. Here are the odds for them right now to win the division, conference, and Super Bowl. They're plus 235 to win the division. They're 13-1 to win the conference and 25-1 to win the Super Bowl. And their over under is set at about 9.5 right now, which is pretty much on that borderline of if you get to 10 wins, you probably should be a playoff team. It'd be really hard to think they go 10-7. They're not, but at 9-8, there's definitely no guarantee. And last time I checked the odds, they are a minus 125 to not make the playoffs this season. With the 13th easiest schedule this year, do you think Dallas is a playoff team? Are they a team that can win the division?
18: They are a playoff team. And I think they're the best team in the division. I believe that. I mean, obviously, it could potentially be the Eagles. I mean, the Eagles are still a deep, loaded football team. I'm just not sure they valued A.J. Brown and what he or A.J. Brown didn't value what he brought to the table and how it played a part, or maybe all parties involved. I'm not sure how big that impact of the loss of him is going to be. They struggled big time offensively last year, and that was with A.J. Brown. But they still were able to have some success. And a lot of it, I feel like, is because A.J. Brown provided something, you know, more of a decoy or something that they focused in on. I'm just not sold on Philly this year. Quick answer, I think Dallas can win the division. I think they could be probably largely in part considered the best team in the NFC East. And I mean, what teams are in the NFC that would be able to
15: the
18: deal
15: Rams
18: with?
15: Rams are first of mine. I mean, I like Philly the Rams. And LA are the first two. Obviously, Seattle, Super Bowl champs.
18: Like Seattle. Yep.
15: They're a team to keep an eye on. In that division, I'd say San Francisco. They might be on that last kind of run to see where they're going to be.
18: But yeah, I won't push back on it. I mean, because they proved me wrong last year. But
15: yeah.
18: Those teams you named right there, maybe Detroit has a bounce
15: Green
18: back
15: Bay.
18: Here.
15: Green Bay.
18: Maybe Green Bay is in there. I like the names that you give, but I still will say, all things given, with the roster that you see Dallas with and how explosive their offense was last year without having that element on the defensive side of the ball, it's hard to say that they can't compete and contend with the top teams in the NFC. So I wouldn't think that it's a scary pick to say they could win the NFC and be the NFC representation in the Super Bowl. I wouldn't bet against it. I think they're Dallas. I think they'll find a way to mess it up in the playoffs, but I wouldn't be shocked if they win the NFC East and make a good run of it in the playoffs.
15: Well, I'm a little bit more optimistic, right? That was under Mike McCarthy, where they had the disastrous ends to their season in the playoffs. Where now Brian Schottenheimer, that's a new page. I should have also mentioned they have made a change. Obviously, a defensive coordinator, Christian Parker, hired from Philly, and bringing in more of a 3-4 scheme. But it'll be interesting to see, you know, how that changes with all the additions they've made on defense, all the improvements they've made, and then getting some of the business side with the Quinn and Williams deal done, if that does lead to the improvements for this team. Speaking of getting things done, for the ones who get it done, Grainger's offer access to over 1 million products and the scale to deliver when and where you need them. 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I think if I was a betting man,
18: if I were a betting man, I'd say you and me going to your golf tournament yesterday in a Nissan Frontier would have been the win. That might have earned me the blue jacket or the Nissan Frontier jacket. That's right. We would have got the job done with no fuss, and that's why the Nissan Frontier should be your choice. It's built for the work week and ready to get you loaded up for the tailgates on the weekends. Try the 2026 Nissan Frontier.
15: Yeah. Well done, sir. I think I'm with you on Dallas. At this point, I'm still kind of curious to see how things shape out through preseason training camp. I don't know why, because no one plays their starters anymore in preseason, but I still feel more confident after I watch some of those games. Just go, yeah, I think I like this team week one. And I don't know why, but it makes me feel better about just being able to see them on the field, even though I don't know. A handful of those guys, maybe half the guys we actually see, will be making the actual roster. So I'm with you. I think Dallas, to me, it feels like their year just feels like something different about this offseason, how things are going. Maybe they can climb back on top of the NFC East.
18: Whoa.
15: Not really sure how to feel about the Giants and or Washington at this point, but it's definitely with Philly. I mean, those two teams should be, if you look at the NFC, they should be playoff teams. They should be the two to the battle for the division. And then, we'll see where they go from there. But it does feel like a quiet offseason for the Dallas Cowboys, which could be a good thing, right? They're it's not loaded. Like we see that very often.
18: Think about it. We just, if you were to say, who are the receivers for Philly, right? You say Devontae Smith and who? Who else?
15: Well,
18: who else is going to be? Who's going to be like a guy?
15: That's the thing. We have to see who's going to emerge.
18: All right. You got Malik Nabers in New York, but, you know, can he stay healthy and can he be the guy? But who else is there? Who else can be the guy?
15: It's true. Coming off. Well, okay. Back to Philly. They did draft Mekhi Lemon in the first round.
18: Okay.
15: He's one that I would say, okay, with Devontae Smith, that was kind of the replacement. You know, you look at Hollywood Brown. He signed there as well as a free agent.
18: Okay.
15: And they got some veteran guys, but there's some question marks. I mean, they traded for Dontavian Wicks from Green Bay. So Wicks, Smith, and Lemon will be their starting three. But I look at that and go, okay, it's enough. It's just you're asking for a lot of production out of Mekhi Lemon as a rookie. And it seldom happens in year one. It usually happens at some point after that, in year two or three. But that's not saying he can't. I mean, he's as NFL ready of a wide receiver coming out of this draft as we had this past year. So
18: here's
15: in regards,
18: okay. I was just gonna say super quick. We don't even have to do that type of justification for the Dallas Cowboys receivers. It's not even any. When you say CeeDee Lamb and George Pickens, I don't even have to say. And in fact, outside of maybe Cincinnati, is there any other place where you would have a tandem of receivers?
15: I would say Minnesota.
18: Minnesota's pretty good. If Addison is on.
15: Well,
18: you'd have to say that about
15: if he's not getting a speeding ticket.
18: Yeah. I mean, or falling asleep outside of the airport. But here's the thing about Minnesota. It's one thing or the other, right? Like, it's like, okay, you got good receivers, but we got to figure out if Kyler Murray can get it done as the quarterback. I think that's still a question mark, or if it's nine, right? You don't have that with Dallas. I just think you have what you need in Dallas. The one thing they needed to do was shore up that front, that defensive front. And by them doing what they did with Quinnen Williams, you know, they have ensured that guys like Clark and Gary will most likely see single man blocking schemes. That's going to make it so much better for this group, man. And I tell you, like, you saw Caleb Downs lock CeeDee Lamb up, and they posted one of the reps of them in one of the team periods, and CeeDee Lamb was matched up on Caleb Downs man-to-man. He took him man-to-man and locked him up in the red zone. Caleb Downs is going to most likely be one of the most dominant safeties and defense players we've seen in this game. He has that type of upside and ability. He'd probably be the defensive MVP, rookie MVP of the year. They're going to be loaded on defense, man. I think that is, again, if we're going to talk about how they got Bland signed, as you mentioned, but the Quinnen Williams, because Quinnen is such a unique type of talent in that interior front. It just makes all the sense in the world, and he's going to command so much attention, and he's going to get the double downs, and the blocking schemes are always going to go to him. It's a great signing for Dallas, and I think that it shores up this defense, and they're going to be, I hate to say it because I can't stand Dallas, bro, but they're going to be a dangerous football team this year.
15: They're going to be a problem. And speaking of problems, coming up next on Two Pros and a Cup of Joe, we're going to tell you about, well, something that it's hard to believe has actually happened with all the time and money spent, but this is actually what the fans have to deal with in 2026. Mm. We'll talk about that on the other side. 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
15: It's two pros and a cup of Joe. I'm Brady Quinn. That's LeVar Arrington. 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Easy enough. Somehow, LeVar, it's not easy enough to build a stadium where you're able to provide views to every single seat in the stadium. Highmark, the Bills' new stadium, Highmark Stadium. I'm not sure if you've seen some of the photos on social media from the obstructed views by fans. But how in 2026, how with the millions upon millions of dollars that are spent on these stadiums, is every single seat not able to see the entire field? Like, is that just, is it just a message to fans? Like, that's how little the owners care about you? Is like, you sit in that seat and you're not the same as the other guys. You're not the same as the guys in the suites. Is that where we've gotten to? Or is this just like oversight? Or is this one of those architects that lives in his own world and then he creates this beautiful stadium where he walks out and goes, oh yeah, that guy can only see one half of this end zone. Oh, well, I guess it won't bother that guy. You know, that doesn't matter that much, does it? Is the architect and the people involved just so out of touch with being able to view what a football game and everything you need to see?
18: When you get into the size of these massive structures that are just for a viewing spectacle, I always find it to be a tad bit curious when you talk about the upper deck. I just always have felt that way. Now, obstructed views, that's what that's like one of those, how did you miss that in the planning type deals? You know what I mean? Like, I could understand being in I was at a seat in SoFi where we were so high, I could see the top of the stadium. Like, the stadium has like a little covering over it. I felt like I could touch the top of the stadium with my hand. I was so high up, right? And I just feel like the viewing experience, the further away is, to me, it's just you're there for the spectacle of it more so than kind of the details of how the game goes, because it's just so hard to see. But when you talk about, I mean, obviously, if it's obstructive views, they're going to have to do away with those seats, right? You can't sell seats to somebody that the views are obstructed. If I haven't seen a photo of it, but just if I read it correctly, yeah, obstructive views, you got to do away with those. You got to cover them seats up, or I take them out. I take the seats out because I just wouldn't want to have the continued pressure of the fact that we actually bolted down seats that have an obstructive view. It wouldn't be a good look, but I would, however, auction off those seats and call them the obscure seats of the new stadium. That's what I would do.
15: So here's what's really interesting about this. The official fixed seating capacity of the, of Highmark Stadium is like 60,108, which actually makes it the smallest venue in the NFL by a fixed seat count. Now, with standing room areas, and I believe they can expand capacity from what reports are saying, it can get up to somewhere around 66,000, which I believe puts it in the category still able to host a Super Bowl if they'd want for that. But the old stadium held about 71,000. So they're actually dropping about 10,000 seats for this new stadium. And I sit there and go, well, how do you not have great viewing capacity from every seat then? It's not like it's bigger. You just found ways of obstructing the views with what you have. And I only draw this comparison to Northwestern's new field because they have a relatively new stadium too, Ryan Field. And if you saw the reports about that, they also actually went from a 47,500 seat stadium in the old place, and back in the old Ryan Field, to 35,000. So they also decreased in size. It happens to be the smallest seating capacity in the Big Ten. There is not one bad seat in that entire place. Hmm. Like, they figured out how to do it. And if you've seen the renderings of it, every single seat and its view of the actual field itself is incredible. You know, I don't know why more NFL teams don't look at least some of the models that, you know, Ryan Field used at Northwestern, which was based on more of the soccer stadiums. But when you see it, you go, oh, this is perfect. Like, there's not a bad seat in the house. And then meanwhile, we've got in Buffalo somehow, you know, ramps and entrances, things that are obstructing it. We've got other seating that are encumbering views of the end zone. It's just, it's wild to me. And I don't know how you justify it as an NFL fan, when you purchase a ticket like this, and this is the respect that gets thrown back your way.
18: How did they unfold? Like, how did this unfold? Do you have the details on how it, like, for me, all right, they maybe, it seems as though the reports say they maybe made a mistake when they were looking at the virtual renderings of the stadium. But the stadium is now complete. Right. They got 6 weeks before and the seats are sold. So the whole idea of it is did y'all not have somebody making sure that all of these seats were what they were supposed to be? Every view was what, I mean, I would think that the people who built it would have made sure that they sat in every seat and then went back to the people who paid for it and said, you know what? Or, well, the owners of the team. And said, you know, we had to make a few adjustments here. We had to make a few adjustments there. When you put the seat in, I just don't understand, how did it get to this point before it was understood that this was an obscured, you know, an obstructed corner of the stadium? That seems strange to me.
15: The first is there is most likely some oversight of the safety regulations needed. Whether it's, you know, coming up the stairs, and I just sent you a photo where you've got four different looks at it. But I look at it and say it's because ultimately they don't care. I mean, they want to get this thing opening and rolling. And if it ends up, you know, providing poor seating for a handful of fans or 20 fans or so, where these seats look like they're located, they're not the fans they're ultimately concerned about. They'll find someone else who wants to get in some.
18: They're like in the walkway to get to the seats.
15: That's what I'm saying. It's like we could have just done without some of them. You know, I like this isn't, And look, Buffalo fans are incredible fans. They're amazing fans. In my opinion, they deserve better. Like, there shouldn't be any one of them that's jumping through a table before the game to tailgate that doesn't get a good view of the field, or shouldn't, for that matter. I mean, again, this is a brand new stadium. It blows my mind. This still can happen. And I hope whoever bought those tickets, I hope they get a discount, they get a refund, they get something. I mean, maybe they'll feel better if you get a Josh Allen signed jersey.
18: They got to move them. You can't lose being in the stadium that way.
15: And, I mean, by the way, was I wrong in how I described it for you? I mean, the one you can barely see half the end zone. The other one you're missing probably about 20% of the field. The other one's blocked by a clear railing near a stairway that you're really not able to see really much of the field at all as far as in plain view. I mean, this is not just one, folks. This is multiple views, multiple spots where you're saying, like, how did they not think about this?
18: You got to move them, and you got to give them an upgraded experience, because you don't want it to turn into a PR thing. It's already being discussed. Obviously, we're discussing it, but I think you got to move them. You got to upgrade their experience so that you can get a very nice review from those particular fans that had the obscure seats. In some way or form or fashion, you'd have to assume that their misfortune of purchasing the wrong seats actually turned out to be an investment in most likely getting a better upgraded experience and going to see a Bills game. So sorry that you went through it. But I'm hoping that on the flip side of it, it worked out for all of you fans that got tickets in the obscure seats.
15: I will actually say this, though. I actually want it to be a PR campaign. I want one of those great wing places. I don't care if it's Anchor Bar. I don't care who you are. Just offer them, in exchange for that seat, lifetime wings. That would be incredible. Like, there's got to be some PR move out of this where someone can capitalize. It could be the Buffalo Wings, one of those bars. Someone's got to take the bullet and actually take these tickets, but in exchange, give them something back that they'll truly be able to enjoy the rest of their life. Like, that is where I think we make out good here. I don't think it's just like a signed jersey from Josh Allen where they're going to feel better about it.
18: They got to give them better seats too, though. That's the thing about it. That's what I'm thinking. They got to give them better seats. And
15: well, I would assume they're all sold out. They're all sold up.
18: They got to have an allotment that they can do some stuff. They got it. How many seats do you think it is?
15: What would you assume, from the one photo, it looks like almost that whole row that's missing half the end zone. Like, I don't know. There's a wall there. Like, I don't know how any of them are going to be able to see the one half of the end zone. I mean, could you imagine? Just imagine the Buffalo Bills are hosting the AFC Championship game. And there's a pass down the right sideline, Keon Coleman, whoever, pick your favorite Bills receiver, tight end, running back, and they catch the ball in the corner of the end zone. It looks like from this photo, there's like five or six fans who are up against the wall will have no clue what happened. And also, not trying to disparage the Jumbotrons, a little underwhelming. Like, for a stadium of that size being this new, a little underwhelming. I mean, again, I know Dallas is inside and everything else. You still could come out with a gigantic screen of some sort that more people could see in the stadium. Maybe that was where they made the concession. They were worried about the screen blocking people's view, and so they went with, we'll just have, you know, some of the walls, some of the structures block the view.
18: Hey, look at it this way. Maybe it just serves as a warning shot for the other teams. Aren't there a few other teams? I know Washington's trying to move back into D.C. Chicago's trying to move out of Chicago to get their new stadium, or maybe they will get it in Chicago. And I believe Tennessee is planning on building a new one as well. Just look at it. You live and you learn, right? Like, Pagula, he's one of my guys, so I don't want to go too deep. But
15: I was just going to say, this is friendly territory for you, pal. You can't be too critical here.
18: That's
15: huh?
18: one of my guys. I can't be critical.
15: The hand that feeds you.
18: I can't. Well, his hand doesn't feed me. We shake hands. We're hand in hands, you know.
15: We got some other news to get back to. Some other former players joining some college teams. But speaking of this, staying in the world of football, let's go to the college football world for a moment. Coming up next on Two Pros and a Cup of Joe, we got a national champion. We have a national champion crowned earlier this week. You're not going to believe who it is, though.
18: Tease.
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15: Two pros and a cup of Joe. I'm Brady Quinn. That's the College Football Hall of Famer, LeVar Arrington. And LeVar, I got to tell you, I saw this a little bit earlier this week, and it reminds me that even though sometimes in the world of college football, we think things are crazy, things are out of control, I'm reminded that it's basically always been that way. So earlier this week, I believe it was a Senate committee that had recognized the 1960 Missouri football team for a national title. So round of applause, if we could, to the Mizzou Tigers, the 1960 Missouri Tigers, who I believe went 10-1, I'm not mistaken.
18: Nice.
15: To win the national title. Now, the only issue with this is they have to share it with three other teams who are also recognized for that's the national champion. So again, reminding folks now, if you don't like the 12-team playoff, if you want to bitch and moan about the SEC versus Big Ten and strength of schedule, blah, blah, blah.
18: Just recognize your team. That's all.
15: Well, you can do that. You can just give yourself a national championship.
18: Yeah, just give yourself a national title. Yeah.
15: But also, we had an era of football where we had, at least up until earlier this week, three teams that had claimed a national champion then, okay? And now we've got four. So Missouri, the 1960 10-1 team, they take claim to that. Minnesota was actually crowned the champion by the AP poll and the United Press International polls back then. That took place, though, before Minnesota lost to Washington in the Rose Bowl. Washington actually got put in as one of the teams to be a champion. That was by the Helms Athletic Foundation. It was created back in 1936, but it went away in 1983. It was dissolved. But Washington also has a claim to that one as well. And then the Football Writers Association of America, they voted Mississippi. So if you were alive long enough to remember 1960, you now have Mizzou, Minnesota, Mississippi, and then finally Washington, all claiming national championships for their schools. So there's college football in a nutshell, folks. I know it's 2026. We act like things are crazy, but the truth is they've always been that way, all right? They've always been that way.
18: Well, that sounds fun. Well, good for all that. Let's see, 60s, they would have been in their 18, 19, 20, 21. That's they're very old, if any of them are still around.
15: I was just going to say. And by the way, I'm not sure anyone's making T-shirts or anything else, but someone should jump on this. Someone should figure out a way of jumping on this and finding a way of making some merch off of this. That would be a decent idea. I want to let people know that truck and bus drivers are trained professionals, but the bigger the vehicle, the bigger the blind spots. Don't linger. Pass with purpose or give the vehicle space. Stay visible. 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
18: The school needs always to get a banner. You know, they never hung a banner for it. They need to go ahead and get a banner and hang it up, man.
15: They should. I mean, that's part of what you do, right? You get a banner. You get the put something up in the stadium. You know, be a part of that 1960 team. I do think it's two parts. It's kind of still how crazy college football is, how he went about anointing a champion back then. But also like the fact that you can just push it through Congress. Like at some point, yeah, we'll find some congressional members who'll be like, you know what? We need to focus on this issue because yeah. I don't know about that, we got six over 60 years ago. This team should have been a national champion
18: at 94 for Penn State. 94 for Penn State.
15: Start lobbying,
18: buddy. Back and get it. Yeah, we're going to lobby for that, and we're going to lobby that we should have been in the playoffs. So we actually could have been the national champions if they had taken us in the playoffs.
15: There you go. Yep. There you go.
18: I already got my stuff to send in.
15: I'm going to pound the pavement. I'll be right there with you.
18: Mm-hmm.
15: Right there with you.
18: Thank you,
15: sir. Let's do it together. Let's get Penn State a national champion.

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12: There was a wealthy man in Palm Beach who was offering young girls a way to make money. That man was Jeffrey Epstein, and he had set up a system designed to bring him underage girls. Local police and the federal government would investigate and, by their count, find dozens of victims. Epstein would become one of the world's most infamous predators, a man who could have faced decades in prison but served just 13 months in his own wing of a county jail.
15: Why would you cut this deal with Jeffrey Epstein?
12: Epstein's abuse would span years and cross state lines.
16: New York, Palm Beach, New Mexico, Paris, Virgin Islands, and each one of those residences is an alleged crime scene.
12: I'm ABC's Mark Remillard, and with a team of journalists from the ABC News Investigative Unit, we've traveled around the country to look at Jeffrey Epstein and the allegations of his horrifying abuse, to hear from the girls who suffered it, who are now women fighting to recover from it. Truth and Lies, Jeffrey Epstein.
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18: In the AL West, the Houston Astros still have a half-game lead over the Rangers. Houston won in 10 innings at San Francisco, 6-3. The save to Josh Hader, who pitched two innings. Texas got a 10-inning victory at the Angels, 4-1. The Dodgers bounced Kansas City, 6-5. L.A. had lost 8 of 9. Tarek Skubal started 95 pitches in his five innings. The Dodgers' record since July 1st, now 15-18. Arizona shut out Colorado, 9-0. The Padres came back for a 3-2 win over Milwaukee. Tampa Bay won its seventh game in a row thanks to eight runs in the eighth, 10-6 at the A's. Junior Caminero with his 34th homer. Minnesota and the Mets with wins. Phillies won 6-5 at St. Louis. Kyle Schwarber a single.

0: a double and two walks. Toronto edged Boston and Sonny Gray 2-1. And the Dallas Cowboys gave defensive tackle Quinnen Williams a 3-year extension worth just over $100 million guaranteed. I'm Steve DeSager.
1: Good morning to all.
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7: You're Brady Quinn. You can do whatever
8: no,
7: you want
8: it's
7: to do.
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7: oh, yes, it is. 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
9: That's part of the show.
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1: And that's College Football Hall of Famer LeVar Arrington.
12: Is this the show?
1: Your Joe. Your pros.
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14: I love, Mark, how you've kept this thing pretty funky, huh? Yeah. Just keep with the Players Club.
15: Yeah.
14: I'm Brady Quinn. He's LeVar Arrington. We're two pros. That's right. No Jonas this week, at least the rest of the week. But we're bringing you along this Tuesday.
15: PED violation. You know, we had to put him on ice. Too many fines. You know what I mean? People are getting upset about me saying $10, but Jonas is just a... He's just accrued too many fines, so we had to sit him down. You know, it's like getting too
14: and
15: many.
14: And just so our listeners know, Jonas is approaching about $200 in fines, which is well above anyone else in the show besides Patty, which Patty did take a couple on the chin of late. But that is over 3,000 Mexican pesos, as we like to make sure we do the currency exchange right there. But yes, Jonas has put himself in quite the hole. He might be buying an entire dinner himself when it comes to Super Bowl this year in L.A.
15: Yeah.
14: Speaking of the Super Bowl in L.A., speaking of the NFL Coaches Challenge, they've added a little wrinkle into this, LeVar, and I'm wondering what you think the origin of this is, but also just what you think about it. So the NFL is changing up its replay challenges in the sense that it will allow head coaches to now designate a sideline staffer, a member, to initiate a replay challenge by throwing in the red flag. But the officials must know which member or who it is who's been designated for this task before the start of the game. So I'm thinking to myself, is this purely because we've had so many coaches who've had an issue just grabbing the red flag out of their sock or out of their sweatshirt or jacket or whatever it is? Or do you think this always should have been the case that it's maybe too much for a head coach that's calling plays to manage that wherever the hell that little red beanie bag, you know, thing is?
15: That's exactly what it is, right? And let's take it a step further. I would most certainly have them on headset where there's spotters watching, like how, you know, when we're in the booth, you do the game, you got the spotter watching for the small details of what happens. I might have more than one. And if something goes wrong, that guy needs to grab that red flag and he needs to go. The people that are making the decision, they should have like, you know, like how we got all these AI agents being made these days now. They need to have an AI agent. You know, maybe like, I don't know, 4 or 5 agents that are taking the footage real time, because the feed can come through real time at the game. Here's, throw red flag. Boom. Send it down to that. I took it way too complicated. But the point I'm making is, yes, I think it's a good move, because the head coach should be focusing in on whatever their duties, you know, what they are. Some coaches are calling plays. Some coaches, I don't know what some coaches are doing on the sideline. I'm not sure, but I will say, can they have the best vantage point of a replay situation in the situation or in the position that they're in? Maybe sometimes they'll see it and they go, but for the most part, don't they throw the red flag after people run up to them and tell them to throw the red flag, or they hear it in their headphones, or, like, oh, I'll throw the throw the red flag, right? So why not just designate somebody else to do that and then go from there? I mean, obviously the head coach is going to hear it in his headphones that they're going to challenge it anyway, so it's not like he's going to be in the dark about it. So yeah, I don't have any issues with it. What do you think?
14: I don't have any issues with it. I'm wondering why it always wasn't this way. You know, why they wanted to just purely put this on the head coach if they feel like this is something that they didn't want, you know, someone to do it by accident or the head coach to, I mean, cause here's what I could foresee happening is it gets thrown out there because maybe it's communicated from the booth. Hey, you should review this. We should, you know, make sure we challenge this. And then you end up having a situation where the head coach, I told him not to throw it. That dropped out. Or, you know, you make some sort of excuse, because you come to find out maybe you shouldn't have thrown the flag in the first place. I feel like that sort of scenario could present itself a little bit. I'm not against it. I think it's be funny. Like, what are the qualifications for that guy being the guy to throw the red flag, the red little bag out the red flag?
15: It just seems like this would be like a perfect Connor Stallions type of job to have, right? Like you're a professional at being able to look across and see things and collect the data on it and accurate enough where your team could win a national title. So I think the criteria is somebody who has a really, really keen eye to where the red flag situations may take place, like from pre-snap to the snapping of the ball to, okay, this is the play. It's a run play. I'm going to be more focused in. I'm going to be focused in on the line of scrimmage, period. All right. But secondly, if I know it's a pass, then from the time, like now I got to figure out, am I watching for holds or whatever it may be from the defensive line or the offensive line? Am I looking for pass interference, both offensively and defensively? That's why, to me, I feel like you got to have a team, right? You got to have guys, like not a fall guy, a spotter guy. You got to have guys that can look at multiple things. I would have one guy designated to watching the receivers. I have one guy designated to watching the box and watching what's going on inside of there. And if something were to happen, egregious, like a receiver gets thrown down to the ground, they didn't make the call, red flag it. You know what I mean? Like one of those type things. But I don't know that this is a singular person that could actually do it. I almost feel like you have to have a team of spotters that are connected to this one person that has the, it's almost like he doesn't even have the autonomy to throw the red flag. You're just basically saying he's the designated person that's going to throw the flag when they say to throw the flag.
14: Yeah. It's like a designated hitter. Like, you know,
15: there you go.
14: He's being told when to go in and hit. He's not like just stepping up there and walking out there and doing it. I do wonder what the qualifications are. I mean, like, do you need somebody who actually can sling it out there pretty good or like, throw it at the official to get his attention?
15: They got to have no fear. They got to have zero fear. You know what I mean? They got to be a fearless person. They should most likely be a former quarterback so that the form, spin it, like start spinning that red flag out there. You know what I mean? And get style points for it. Like we look at like the, what is it called? The banana league, like the banana Hannahs or whatever. What's it called?
14: Savannah bananas.
15: The Savannah bananas. All right.
14: Did you say banana hammers?
15: The banana Hannahs.
14: I think you're watching some other league, but I don't know what that is.
15: Oh, geez. I don't know, but I think they should be dressed up in a very colorful neon color type outfit so that you can see them. They're very easily.
14: It sounds like the Thunder made. Down Under baseball league. That's
15: there you
14: playing.
15: Go. Yes. Yeah. I think there should be like a backflip or a cartwheel of some sort, a somersault, something that gets the attention of everybody. And then they throw that red flag and let it rip.
14: Right. Real quick, on that note, I want Patty and Mark to come in for a second here. Because I do feel like it should be recognized. We have been on radio for over an hour. Jonas nor Lorena are here today. And there hasn't been one piece of explicit content in our radio show. If there's any blame to go around, it should go on Lorena and Jonas. Yeah.
15: And Lorena.
14: Yeah. Is that fair, Pat and Mark?
3: Honestly, not valid. I think so.
14: There you go.
4: Well, I'm up at this time to hear anything, so I'm not sure what other content other than somebody getting close to the line when I run this show.
15: But Mark, this is the time for that type of content. You know what I mean? Yes. Like it's 4:09.
14: I mean, LeVar just ventured there by accident, but you know, if it was Jonas, we'd have jerked the wheel into a ditch and we'd still be talking about Savannah Hannah bananas.
15: I said banana Hannah.
4: I always think that the East Coast people are up, so it's not really any kind of safe time because they're just getting up. So if you're gonna break their ears by hearing something, that's, you know, that's on everybody.
15: Okay.
14: Yeah.
15: All I'll say is I said banana Hannah. I was trying to rhyme banana with something else. That's all. I almost said hammock to your point, but I did not. I did not venture to banana hammock. I did banana Hannah.
14: Okay.
15: Not
14: well, either way, for the record, we've been able to stay on the straight and narrow in part because neither Lorena or Jonas is here. I want you to clip this off, Pat, and you can send it to both of them if you'd like. But that is where the explicit rating comes from. If you listen to our podcast, I'm taking no part in this whatsoever.
15: The influence is real.
14: For the record. For the record.
15: The influence is real, 100%. Well, you should hear Jonas off air.
14: To put a cap on the conversation in regards to this NFL coach challenge, I do feel like this does open it up for a little bit of controversy. I'm just saying. I mean, if something happens to that guy, that designated guy, there's any miscommunication, that you know, the flag falls out, the official's like, did you throw it? And he's like, yeah, no, maybe. Like, I feel like if it's not the head coach, you know, is this person going to be subject to interviews after the game? You know, if something controversial does happen. I don't know. But I'm not sure why they felt this was needed outside of coaches being like, dude, I don't want to have to find this thing wherever I put it, you know, whether it's on my hip or in a pocket or, you know, in around my ankle, like some of the coaches would use. Like, just give it to someone else. Let someone else do it. Someone have to deal with this. You mentioned Connor Stallions, by the way. 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The next thing I would mention that came up in the news was Seattle has now opened the door for potentially putting in grass there at Lumen Field. For those of you that are Seattle Seahawks fans, it's turf. It's actually a good turf field. It's an incredible stadium. However, following the World Cup, there was a lot of push from NFL players who looked at their NFL owners and said, wait a second, you're willing to sell out these stadiums and go ahead and throw in grass because that's what FIFA wants, but you won't do it for us. So it looks like maybe the new Seattle Seahawks owner, Vinod Khosla, he's left the door open for permanently converting Lumen Field from artificial turf to natural grass, which would be awesome for the dudes in Seattle. And I'm kind of curious, do you care about this? Like at this point, do you listen to the players complain about it and just say, this is something you should have negotiated in the CBA? Or is this a real thing where you're like happy to see progress?
15: I think it's progress. I mean, the fact that an owner would come out and just say it out loud, I think it's progress because you got to acknowledge it before you can come up with, you know, a plan or a solution. And it just takes one. Now it's interesting because it's the new owner, right? So you're coming into a league where it's a very, very established and very, family driven, at least historically speaking. It's getting a little bit away from that now, but it's been a very, very, and I don't want to say incestuous. What am I going for when the whole family is part of something? What's the word for that?
14: I mean, it would be, I mean, there's nepotism, but
15: nepotism. There we go. It's a whole lot of nepotism that's connected to. Thank you. My mind is a little gone today. And so to me, for it to be a new owner to do it, I think it's interesting because then it makes you ask the question like, if a new owner could come in and see it to say we should think about doing it and I'm open to doing it, why aren't these other owners saying the same exact thing? And why haven't they already led the way? I mean, I can remember when we were doing the reeds for grass, and that's been, what, two years or so ago? I mean, at some point, an owner needed to step up and be like, the welfare and the safety of the players is super crazy important. If we don't have the players, we don't have what we have. We don't have the game the way that it is. Of course, we're going to put grass in. Somebody should have been a trailblazer or stand up and say this is the right thing to do. I don't think that you should let this one fall on deaf ears. I think it's certainly one of those one things that in terms of the work environment, you would want to make sure that you're giving them the best surface and the best opportunities to have success. So I do think that it has the potential of people, especially you know, internally getting tone deaf to it. But I mean, when something like this happens and then it hits the, you know, it hits the media circuit, it brings it back to everybody's frontal lobe and it becomes something that's front of mind. And it's like, oh yeah, the World Cup was a big deal. And they did make all, not one game was played on field turf. And you got to ask yourself the question, if you could do that for this tournament that came into town, why can't you do that for the guys that are filling the stadium up, you know, 8-9 times out of the year? Just seems a little strange.
14: So here's what I never understand about these conversations is, aren't the owners in like hand in hand with players on this? And I say that in the sense of, wouldn't you want them to play on a service that eliminates their injury risk? I mean, you're giving them millions of dollars in guarantees. I mean, you're paying. I mean, so if a guy ends up injured, you know, yes, there could be a salary split with his and his contract. You might even say, well, hey, I have an insurance policy to protect against that. I would imagine there's some degree an insurance, these insurance policies are different if you're playing on grass versus on turf. Maybe not. You know, maybe it's just one overarching. But if I was,
15: I would get one. We would get. You would get. I know you. Knowing you, I mean, I know I would. I would get extra insurance based off of, especially with all the information that's connected to it. An insurance broker would take that personal. A personal.
14: Well, yeah, and look, teams will do it too because they're shelling out a lot of guaranteed dollars into these contracts. So they want to be protected from the downside of that as well.
15: Sure enough.
14: My point is, if you're playing on artificial turf versus grass, I would assume there's going to be probably a greater likelihood of eventually an injury happening on turf before grass.
15: Yep.
14: So that's more of what I'm saying is it may even be more expensive for you. So even though it's more expensive to maintain grass, if it's in the best interest of your players, keep them healthy, giving you a chance to win, giving a chance for them to stay healthy. Meanwhile, while you're investing all this money into them, wouldn't you think that would be smart to go ahead and say, why don't we do what's in the best interest of our players, our employees? I mean, if you are at the top of any company, isn't that what you're always trying to do? I mean, I know you want to cut costs and be more efficient and optimize, but you know, that's not the way most corporations would try to handle their business. If they felt like they were doing something that would subject their employees to not be able to produce at the highest level or put them in harm's way. Like it's always an interesting discussion because when you take it out of the context of sport and you say, well, would any owner of any business say, no, I want my employees to work in a more dangerous environment, or I want them to have a greater likelihood of getting injured just so I can save a little bit here. And then on top of that, you know, maybe I can do some more events, things like that around it. It's like, maybe there are some guys out there who don't care about their employees, aren't as ethical, and there's a world for them to live in that. But I sit there and say, I think most owners would like to see their company thrive, their employees thrive. They love to work there. And this kind of falls in that category of, yeah, go to grass then. Like, you just showcased the ability for all these NFL stadiums to do it. So why not appease the players? But again, this probably goes back to the negotiations of a lot of the owners in saying, hey, collectively bargain it. So that way, when we want to go to 18 games, this can be one of the ways we get there. We give you guys all grass fields, you get 18 games. And that way we can make even more money in the bottom line. I mean, it all comes back to the CBA in the end.
15: Didn't the Cardinals get it right? I mean, don't they wheel it in, or don't they like pull it outside, get it some nice sun and some dry vibes from that Arizona air, and then roll it right on back into the stadium and play? Like, why wouldn't every stadium think of doing it that way? Right? Like, why not?
14: Yeah.
15: I don't get it.
14: I think it's more difficult than people think. And just even on that note, it's not like having a grass field doesn't come with some, you know, issues. Like, people have talked about how the turf can be slick sometimes depending on the venue, like the humidity of that that specific stadium inside. The like, there are guys who have to put on different cleats and whatnot. So,
15: yeah,
14: again, I'm more for all grass. I know you're for grass. I've seen you celebrate grass in a variety of ways.
15: Yeah. I'll roll it up. You ain't lying now. I'll roll it up now. I'll grab some of them blades up and grind them up and roll them up, light them up.
14: That's what I'm saying. I mean, in a variety of ways, you're all for grass.
15: I mean, hey, man, nature, natural, be natural, man. That thing was put here. That grass was put here for you and for me. Was there field turf back in the day? Imagine that, like field turf. Come on, man. There wasn't no field turf back in the day. There was grass. So stick to grass. That's all I'm saying.
14: Speaking of rolling it up and smoking it, come up next here on Two Pros and a Cup of Joe. Dang. All right. We have a Pro Bowler. We have an absolute stud who's making his way back to college football, but you'll never guess where he's going. That's next on the other side on Two Pros and a Cup of Joe.
15: You know what else we have? Trucks that aren't built the same way that they used to be. Yeah, I know it. Too much flash. You know what I'm talking about. And it's not enough grit. That's why I appreciate the Nissan Frontier. They get it right. It's a truck built for people who care more about getting the job done than showing off. It's built to handle the work you throw at it all week. And it helps you make do and have a great time the most of your weekends because you've earned it. 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Maybe that's hauling supplies for a project or loading up the boys to go off to your favorite fishing hole. Whatever it is, your version of getting after it, what it looks like, the Frontier is ready for you. 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Shots fired. You know what I'm talking about. 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And that Nissan Frontier keeps coming back for more. 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Truck, yeah? 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
15: Yeah.
14: I feel like this is your playlist today, LeVar. Is this not you?
15: I'm not a sexy's back guy. Yeah, I wouldn't say that this is on my... I can't recall the last time I've heard this before now, honestly.
14: I feel like the last time I heard this before right now was when Mark did another show with us. I feel like, Mark, you've got like a set playlist you like.
4: Whatever I can do to instigate you two to talk, that's all I'm doing.
15: Oh, okay. All right. Well, I mean, bring it sexy back. I mean, you're trying to put the E back on our show, Mark. We might have to throw you into the Lorena and Jonas Knox category. Whatever, I'm just saying.
4: Whatever I can do to instigate, that's what I'm here for.
3: Damn.
14: Yeah,
3: damn.
14: Maybe this would be the song for the Banana Hammers. Maybe this would be their walkout song.
15: Versus the Spanky Peppermint Patties.
14: That's LeVar's baseball team. For those who have not seen Banana Bowl, LeVar has quoted as creating the team, the Banana Hammers. So
15: the Banana Hammers. I mean we got there together because I didn't say hammers, but I'll stand on it. Like let's go Banana Hammers.
14: I bet you will. Those Cavs.
15: Let's do it.
14: Everything.
15: Yep. I'll be the logo.
14: One One interesting piece of news is Derek Carr, the former Pro Bowl quarterback in the NFL who is now retired. He's joining UCLA as a special assistant to Bob Chesney, the new head coach that just came from James Madison. Now, if you're asking yourself, all right, wait a second. Didn't Derek Carr go to Fresno State? That would be correct. Yes, him, Derek, and David both went to Fresno. They've done a lot for the Fresno community. So this falls into the category where if Eddie was with us, I'd be asking our old guy, Eddie Garcia, like, what the heck is going on? Well, here's the deal. This goes back to the UCLA general manager, Derek Ray, who was an assistant at Fresno back when Derek Carr played there. He's now the general manager for Bob Chesney at UCLA. So not only will Derek Carr be a special assistant to the head coach, he'll be helping out with UCLA quarterbacks as well. So it's kind of a twofold reasoning for why he's going to be there. And my assumption is he probably lives close to UCLA's campus. So it might make a little bit more sense. Even though the second round pick in the 2014 draft has no ties to UCLA, it's still awesome to see that he's able to get back in the game of football and pass on the knowledge he's got. And that's where it leads me to you, LeVar. Is there a chance that we see this from you at some point in time in the future? I mean, a special assistant seems like it's an all-encompassing term that you, we could find a role for you at Penn State or somewhere.
15: If I were to coach again, oh, man. Every once in a while, I think about it. I will say that, and I think I was I think I was an effective coach. I think I've been a pretty effective teacher through the years. I mean, I've coached at a couple interesting places. I mean, I coached with Antonio Pierce at Long Beach Poly, and that's where I got my start in terms of like a high school, like a real gig type deal. That went really well. And then I took a head coaching job and did really well. I mean, we had a winning season we were very shorthanded and we were winning in, at a division level and in a league where maybe we probably shouldn't have won a game. Not trying to give myself the credit. I give it to all of the kids because of what they bought into and what they believed in and our discipline and our approach, game planning. It paid off for us to be able to win. I have honestly thought about it and never thought about it being Penn State, though. And I just would never want to be in a situation where the people I love so much turn on me or the people I love so much, I turn on.
14: Do you think they would?
15: I think ultimately winning matters more than anything else. And so me being LeVar can only go so far if I've lost to Ohio State or if I've lost to Michigan or if I've lost to Oregon or whatever it may be. I mean, I'll say this. If I was one, and this really sucks for Coach Franklin, but if I were having the type of seasons that Coach Franklin was having, I don't think I would have gotten the rap that he would have gotten. But I also would have made sure that the history and the traditions and everything that's connected to Penn State. I mean, I understand the community. So I think I would be able to navigate the conversations. I know the local media beat reporters very well. We would be able to have conversations. To me, I think because we're such a blue collar type of community, we look for real answers and we look for real moments. And I think I would be able to bring that cue. Honestly, if I ever coached, I think my press conferences would be amazing because I would be prepped on what I need to say, what I need to go to and what I need to go away from. But I would do it in a way where it's authentic and it's organic and it serves our community. That's the thing about it for me. I think guys who and Carr is a great example of if you've ever gotten to know the Carr family,
14: yeah,
15: they're very good people, man. And I just think like this industry, for what it's worth, I can understand why old school coaches like iron fisted the way they handle things, but ultimately still the best ones were the ones who were able to connect with the communities and connect with their players on a more personal level. I think that'd be the type of person I would be. I think about it here and there, but I think the time commitment would be too much on me. Like, really? There'd be days. Yeah, I think there would be days where I'd be like, yeah, I just don't. why am I doing this? Like every once in a while when I'm doing radio, I'll be like, I don't need, like, what do I need to get up? It's like I'm challenging myself to be more, but every once in a while, it's like, I don't want to do it. You know what I mean? Like every once in a while, you get those feelings, you don't want to do it. And I'm accountable here. I still show up. If I were a coach, I got to be accountable there, but showing up to do 3 hours of radio versus what your responsibility is. I mean, I took it dead seriously as a high school coach. The time commitment that I had when I was high school coaching was crazy. I just know it would be crazy if I had any type of, like, if I was a position coach, if I was a coordinator, even if I was a quality control coach, because I feel like Carr doing what he's doing, he's positioning himself to be able to have the conversation. Can I transition into being a head coach? Can I go get on that pathway by doing it this way? Usually that's how guys get to coaching, is by taking, I mean, that's a more advanced or more elevated, you know, sounding title to be the assistant. What is it? What is he called? The assistant what?
14: He's a special assistant. Yeah.
15: Yeah. I mean, it seems like a more elevated way of saying a quality control coach, but either way, that's how you get in. You get your foot in the door, and the next thing you know, he's an offense coordinator. The next thing you know, he's a head coach. So if you decide to coach and you want me to come on staff, I'll do it. Otherwise, if it's somebody that I love and care about that would do it, I would do it. I don't think I would go in and be the catalyst. Like, I would not go apply for a type of job, or somebody that I love and care about and I trust would have to be, you know, the reason why I do it.
14: Well, I would say this. I think that title of special assistant allows him probably to have more of the schedule he can work in with his family life and all that. That it's most likely why he's going to UCLA, his relationship too with Ray, who we talked about. Cause I look at Fresno State and I say, dude, I mean, Matt Entz, great coach, obviously had a very successful career, winning two FCS national championships at North Dakota State before he went to Fresno State. He's only been there a year, but they went 9-4 last year. He's got a really good staff around him too. You know, Brian Ferentz, for example, who's the offensive line coach there, Josh Davis, the OC. You know, they've got a number of really good coaches, and he's a very good coach. So I would think, I don't know, maybe he looks at Fresno State and says, they're good, or, you know, that's not where I'm living now. It'd be too tough for my family to be able to do both those things. It just seems odd at a time where, you know, if you wanted to come back to your first spot, maybe that place makes sense. But maybe to your point, it's too close to home, you know, and UCLA provides him a distance away from his alma mater where he gets to just keep it that, you know, who he was as a player and how he's been able to help out that community. And UCLA, you know, is really a team that, and a program that, you know, has had its success in the past, but they're trying to figure out how to get back competitive in a new conference in the Big Ten. And they've struggled to do so. They've struggled with a number of things. But I think Bob Chesney, with the way he is as a coach, his track record of success, you add on a guy like Derek Carr, I think it will go a long way in helping to improve at least their chances of being more competitive within the Big Ten sooner rather than later. If you missed any of today's show, you want to catch the podcast, just search Two Pros wherever you get our podcasts. Right after the show, today's podcast will be posted. Be sure to follow the podcast. Rate it 5 stars. You can even provide a review. Again, just search Two Pros wherever you get your podcasts, and you'll find today's full show and the best of version posted right after we end the show or get off the air. I guess the next thing I'll just say on this subject is I feel like you're getting more and more players who they cycle out from playing in the NFL, and they want to get directly back involved again. And I think that's a good thing, especially even at the college level, where there's a little bit of instability. Do you see it that way more, where like guys kind of get done and they're like, yeah, I physically can't do it anymore, but I'm still feeling like this is the closest thing to being a part of it?
15: I mean, there are a lot of guys that they don't
14: Is it the other thing? Is it your other theory that you said before?
15: What was it? That I don't want to be at home? Is it I don't want to be at home? Because if that's one, that's probably number one outside of anything else. These cats do not. Now, I'm not speaking on me. If y'all know me, I'm always home, and I love being up under my family. Like that's my thing. Like I'm with my family all the time. But for some of these cats out here, they'll rather sleep under their they'll say they're trying to be the best coach that they can be and lead this team and this, that, and the other. And I can't go home because I got to continue to game plan and this. You don't like your wife. You don't like your life outside of here. You don't like leaving the office. You pull up to your house and you got to look at your rearview mirror. You got to look at your hands on the steering wheel before you even turn the car off and convince yourself that I can make it through the night to get to back to the facility tomorrow morning. I'll never fully buy the coach that says he's so dedicated to his job that he's got to sleep in his office. This is an overnighter to do. Like, nah, you can put in enough time to be effective and efficient and still be what you need to be at home as it applies to your job. But let me tell you something. You don't have to stay there overnight. Like that's, you just don't want to go home. And listen, does home life get on your nerves? Hell yeah. That's part of it. That's what you signed up for. It does get on your nerves. But there's a difference between it getting on your nerves and you're like, yep, I get my ego stroked all the way at work. I come in. It's like, hey, coach, hey, coach, hey, coach, hey, coach, coach this, coach that, coach this, coach that. Like from head coach to assistants, right? There's a certain clout that comes with it, a certain reverence and respect that comes with it when you're on a coaching staff. And that type of feeling that you get when you're around the football building and you get that opportunity to feel what it feels like to be in the locker room and a part of all of the trash talking and all of the camaraderie. Yeah, I mean, there's the portion of guys that just don't want to be around their wife. They don't want to deal with their kids. They want to deal with them how they want to deal with them, and that's why they coach. And then there's the other ones that you're talking about where they feel like, I can't do it anymore. And some of them even feel like their skills don't translate outside of the game, and they just feel comfortable and they feel safe being in a football environment, and they coach. And they coach forever. Like they don't leave Q. They coach forever. And those guys are out there, and I think they are great for the game because they have a wealth of knowledge. I mean, some of us we're punch drunk from playing the game. We're decrepit from playing the game. I'm on that list, but we'll be out there on that field. And
14: you feel decrepit?
15: Oh, my back is horrible. You know, my back is horrible.
14: Yeah, but we got to do something more for that. You got to move you around more. You know, okay. I don't know if you move around enough throughout the day.
15: If I were a coach, and that's another thing, right? I get to eat for free all day. I get access to medical treatment all day. Like I got access to all these facilities.
14: You're telling me you'd be one of those coaches that'd be up on the training table
15: on the table 100%. Every time I do the show from Penn State, you know what I do right after the show? I go down to the pro locker room. There's a locker room off of our regular locker room where the ex-players go and they can change and go get a workout in. I go to the gym when I'm in every time. So I go downstairs. I get in the hot tub. I get in the cold tub. I use the steam room and I lift. You got that?
14: You got a little spa day for yourself there.
15: Hey, bro. And I do go in. Like, what was my knee was bothering me? My back was bothering me. It always bothers me. And I went into the training room and was on the training table getting treatment. Like, yeah, yeah. Absolutely. If I was coaching, I would be one of them dudes. Yes, I'm getting my knees iced. I'm getting stretched. I'm doing prehab as a coach. 100%.
14: Well, you heard it here first, folks. It's going to be LeVar Arrington as a special assistant somewhere soon. But coming up next here on Two Pros and a Cup of Joe, we have to get to what the hell are we watching on the other side of this break.
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20: Scattered thunderstorms continue across parts of the Midwest, Ohio Valley, and Northeast today, with some storms capable of producing heavy rain, gusty winds, frequent lightning, and localized flooding through the afternoon. Across the West, hot, dry weather keeps wildfire concerns elevated in parts of California, Nevada, Utah, Arizona, and New Mexico. Warm, humid air lingers across much of the East, with intervals of sunshine and clouds making for another muggy summer day before cooler air slowly begins filtering into parts of the Midwest later today. Temperatures will range from 70s across the Pacific Northwest to 80s through much of the Midwest, with widespread 90s stretching from the southern plains into the southeast. Hawaii stays warm with highs in the low to mid 80s, breezy trade winds and passing showers, while Alaska stays cooler with scattered rain and temperatures mainly in the 50s and 60s throughout the state. That's your national forecast. I'm Chris Powers.
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0: You let him pressure you. You let him pressure you, Mark.
1: You came up out of the funk, huh?
0: Yeah, you did.
1: No, Mark likes this genre, this era, though, of music. So
0: I guess so. That's the 80s. Like, this is like...
1: this is Mark's
0: house. You remember the American Flyers? This sounds like a movie out, like, when they were training for, like, the bicycle race. You remember the bicycle race where the dude got sick and ended up dying and stuff? Like, they were brothers and they rode together and stuff?
1: I don't, but I don't watch a ton of stuff, so.
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1: 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That does bring us now to the segment that we like to call What the Hell Are We Watching?
2: So much to watch, so little time.
3: I ate his liver with some fava beans.
2: But still, everyone wants to know.
4: Shame.
2: What the hell are we watching?
5: To tell you the truth, I don't give a...
1: All right, LaVar, this is usually your wheelhouse. You tend to watch a variety of shows, and we got to know, what the hell are you watching right now?
0: All right, so I was watching, obviously, House of Dragons. I was watching that. That one just concluded. Kind of, it sucks because it's only 8 episodes, so you get 8 weeks of it, and then it's gone for 2 years, right? Like, gone forever, which is, that really stinks. But I watched that nonetheless, and I know it, like, I know what happens at the end, so kind of... seeing the way things ended in this season without me trying to go into too much detail for those who watch it and don't want me to spoil alert. You could see how it gets to where it gets to and how it's like kind of, you know, evolving to the ultimate end of this being the final season of House of Dragons coming up. And you can see clearly how it's trending. That's one. I also watched Kevin Hart's 72 Hours. That was a cool one. You know,
1: does that just follow Kevin Hart for 72 hours?
0: So he's an old head ad exec, right? And something happened where they were like, oh, you did this, and it just comes across as like you're old. Like you're out of touch, and so you're probably going to get passed up on this promotion. And he goes to Miami, I believe, and starts to create these ads, these different ads. And it's a pretty funny movie. It's fun because, you know, you just got to watch it. It's a cool little watch. But he eventually makes friends with these young dudes and they have a deal. And then the guy gets married because he's on his bachelor party weekend. It's a cool one. It's a cool one to watch. 72 Hours with Kevin Hart. Yeah. But that's what I've been watching.
1: I feel like you usually have like one or two more, but that's it.
0: I do, but I don't. Okay. I do have a few more, but they were documentaries, and they're just not worth. They're kind of gory. Yeah,
1: yeah. I'm not really into all that kind of stuff.
6: I got one.
1: You know who's into? You know who's into some of that stuff though? It's Pete Prisco, the senior NFL columnist for CBS Sports, CBS Sports HQ. He's coming up on the other side of this break. You won't want to miss Pete Prisco and the "Get Off My Porch" attitude he has. We are
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18: The Dodgers took the late ball game 6-5 over Kansas City. The save to Edwin Diaz. The Dodgers had lost 8 of 9. San Diego was a 3-2 winner over Milwaukee, which has the best record in the majors. The save to the Padres' Mason Miller, his 30th of the year. The Padres still just one game out of the last NL wild card behind Philadelphia and Arizona, who each won. Texas and Houston each won in 10 innings on the road, so Houston in the AL West still a half game ahead of the Rangers. Tampa Bay has won 7 games in a row. Thanks to 8 runs in the top of the 8th, Rays got a win at the A's 10-6. Toronto over Boston 2-1. The loss to Sonny Gray, who's now 14-3. The Dallas Cowboys gave defensive tackle Quinnen Williams a 3-year extension worth just over $100 million guaranteed. WNBA, Atlanta sent Toronto to a 9th straight loss. Seattle snapped an 11-game losing streak. I'm Steve DeSager.
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25: You're Brady Quinn. 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
3: One, two, three, on top of four.
2: And we're right back to it.
4: That's a dog right there. Yeah, Mark.
2: Buddy Mark! It's two pros. No Cup of Joe this week. Jonas is out the rest of the week. We'll be missing him, but he's enjoying some time off. Well-deserved, too, I might add. And as much as I wanted the song to continue to play, it's time to welcome in our guest, the one and only Pete Prisco. He's a senior NFL columnist for CBS Sports, CBS Sports HQ analyst as well. And Pete has been traveling around the NFL. He was in Green Bay most recently. He's got some trips coming up soon as well. But Pete, thanks for joining us today. How you doing?
4: Hi, Pete.
5: What's up, guys? How are you? Jonas on vacation, huh? Took a little time off, a little R&R, did he?
2: Yeah. It's good for him. He's trying to create memories with his kids.
4: He'd be part-timing.
2: See, that's LeVar. LeVar is like, he's got one left, so he's like, I'm over this. I've done it with four others. I'm over this now.
4: But he's only got one, so he gets no excuses. No love from me, Pete. You know what I mean?
5: He's only got one? Jonas?
4: Just like you. You don't get any love either, Pete Prisco.
5: And you never give me any love, LeVar.
2: That is true. There's a lot of back and forth going on here. Yes. Pete, we were talking earlier about Highmark Stadium. Not only one, it's the smallest venue for fixed seating, but then how do you possibly have obstructed views in a stadium that's built in 2026? Like, I don't get it. Can you help me understand it? Are you going to Buffalo at some point soon?
5: Well, I was actually in Rochester because they trained in Rochester for a couple of days last week. And I didn't see the new stadium. They were going there to practice the next day on have that, you know, first little whatever they do, that nighttime thing they do the next night. And everybody was excited about it. They were nervous. But clearly, what the hell did the architecture do? what did he do? How do you design a stadium where you can't see?
2: I think he jumped through a table at some point, maybe hit his head and forgot that they should make sure all the fans are able to actually see the entire field. And it seems like that maybe got overlooked at some point here.
5: You know what, Brady? Somebody told me, and this surprised me a little bit. Somebody up there, I asked, because they have personal seat licenses, and they sold them, which I thought that would be a tough sell for them because of, you know, it's not actually a huge city. But I guess people come from Toronto and all over, but they sold them, and they're making a lot of money on those seat licenses. And you pay those, and then you got to pay for the tickets. So, look, they needed a new stadium. The stadium looks beautiful, other than those obstructed views. And can you imagine if you paid a bunch of money to get an obstructed view seat? I would just absolutely go back and say, look, I'm not sitting in this seat. No way.
4: They got to do something to correct it. I just think that that's a bad look if they don't.
2: Yeah. What's your idea, Pete?
5: Let me ask you this, because I haven't been like up sitting in a stadium in a long time. What do they do now in the new stadiums with the, like, when they put the railings in? Because you got to have the railings. It's clear you got to have railings. So what do? Put clear glass on them? Is that what they do?
4: They do have clear glass railings. In the photos that Q sent out to me, there's clear glass like windows, but.
5: No,
4: I mean,
5: there's
4: still
5: metal that holds the glass up, it looks like. That's why they can't see. But what do you do? How do you? I mean, for safety reasons, you might have to have that there. So what do you do?
4: But how about not put a seat behind something where if you sit down, you can't see over it? Like, that would be what I would think.
2: The seats should be able to see over it.
5: Or you guys have gone to a concert venue where they sell it and it says obstructed view seat, right?
2: Yeah. I've seen that before. Yeah.
5: Yeah. So, I mean, maybe that's what they do with that. I don't know. It looked terrible. Can you imagine paying that money to sit there and watch that? It's awful. And everybody always says, well, you can watch the boards. Well, you go to the game to watch the game. You don't go to watch the boards. You go to watch the game. So I sympathize with those people.
2: I will say this. Dallas' stadium, that freaking screen's so big, man, it's hard not to. It's like it actually kind of catches your eye more than the field does, and that's a massive stadium.
5: Well, when you're doing a game there, there's no question about that, Brady. I agree with you 100%. You kind of catch yourself looking up and down. You're going like, you know, okay, I want to look at the field. I want to see it, the up all 22 version of it. But I also look at that, and you go, oh, my gosh, that thing is so clear and so big, you do find yourself looking at it.
2: That was the other thing people were bringing attention to is how small the scoreboards are. At the new stadium. Did you hear that or notice that? Yeah, like, they're not very big.
5: No, they're not very big. I was, because most stadiums now have gone to those, you know, massive scoreboards, and that one did not, those two on the end did not look very big. Now, I couldn't tell, is there another one in there somewhere? I couldn't tell that, but they do not look very big.
2: I think if you can't tell, that's probably telling enough, if that's the case. But,
5: you know, I saw different angles of it. You know, it was more of the people complaining about their obstructed views than the scoreboard.
4: Pete, what did you see? What did you see from Buffalo when you were there, when you were watching them?
5: Aggression. More aggressive.
4: Like, in a better way?
5: On defense. Yeah, and I think Jim Leonard's going to do that. I mean, he's going to throw a bunch of different looks at you. He's going to attack you a bunch of different ways. Look, Sean McDermott really did a hell of a job in Buffalo. There's no, you can't take that away from him, and he's going to be a good coach in his next stop. But the reality is, it probably got stale, and things needed to change a little bit. You go back to that Denver playoff game. You're in 3rd and 10 late in the game. You got to get a stop. What do? They play off coverage. The guy sits down in the zone, boom, 12 yards, first down, drive continues. And I think that frustrated a lot of people. So now you bring in Jim Leonard, and Brady, you know him from the college game. He's going to come, he's going to attack you a little more. He's spent, yep, you know, time in Denver. He's learned that defense a little bit more. And I think he's going to get after it. And I think they're going to be better on the defense, a lot better. You look at the size. That's always been a problem for them. You know, if Deion Walker and DJ Sanders take the next step, they're going to be much more physical up front. Getting Chubb, he's a pro. They follow him around. They're big. Russo, rushing the passer. And, you know, guys like Michael Hoyt getting back off injury. And I think they're going to be much better on defense, much more aggressive. They're not going to just sit back and allow teams to dictate to them, which I think is something they have to do.
2: Yeah, I get the impression he's just going to play to the defensive scheme to his talent. You know, he strikes me as one of those where, you know, he obviously played in a Rex Ryan scheme, so he understands that. But you talked about just his experience being in Denver, too, and how that's impacted him. I remember talking to him back when he was at Wisconsin, and just the way they wanted to play, you know, their defense and how their defensive structure, and even when he took over as interim head coach for a bit, you know, you could kind of see some of that. So I think it's going to play a lot to some of the guys you're talking about. I want to talk about the Dallas Cowboys. We opened up the show talking about the Quinnen Williams deal, but I just want to go back. I mean, if you look at the Smith deal and the O-line, Deron Bland, now Quinnen Williams, it's like everyone besides Micah Parsons was business as usual. And it feels like that was the one outlier. And it's been one of those off seasons for Dallas that kind of feels like Philly. Like, they're just getting deals done, getting their roster set, and potentially for a big year. Like, how do you view not only the signing of Quinnen Williams, but just even the prospects of what Dallas has done this offseason to bolster their defense and what that could mean this year?
5: I love what they've done. I think they're the best team in the division. And I think they're going to win the division. Brady, I'm big on Dak Prescott. I think Dak Prescott's underrated. I think he's done a great job. I think when he gets protected, he's going to put up big numbers. And I think the offensive line, pretty good. Now, left tackle's kind of been a competition, although, you know, the kid's winning, that the second year player's winning it. But the reality is if they can protect him, he's going to score a lot of points. And I think they'll run the ball. I think they're going to be much better. They got to stay healthy, but they'd be much better on offense. And they've been good on offense, but they've been forced to be good. That flips it over to the other side. I think defensively they're going to be so much improved. I mean, they're going to get after it. They're going to play. They got guys who can rush the passer now. Now they need some young players to step up, and I think they will. But I think you look at their draft, you look what they added. They got some good corner pieces. They were decimated by injuries on that side of the ball. Ogeron's back. I mean, I think that's big. My guy Barsham from Michigan's been really good so far, playing linebacker for him. And so I think you add that all up, they're going to be so much better on defense, and combine it with the offense that can score a ton of points. I think they're the team to beat in that division. And I think they're going to push for a lot more than that, by the way.
4: Wow. The team to beat. So you're not maintaining faith in Philadelphia to deliver? I mean, you know, obviously, they've done such a great job of being able to maintain the talent, even when they do lose some guys. I mean, I'm skeptical, but I still say Philly's got to be considered the toast of the East right now. Still, they got to be dethroned, right? Or do you not look at it that way?
5: Yeah, I mean, look, you got to take them out. You got to go get them. And they come in as probably the favorite in the division. But I think Dallas will get them this year. I do. I think the Philly has some issues. You know, the quarterback situation, how's that going to play out? I mean, he's been good in big games. He's been fantastic in big games. But there's moments where he hasn't been great. And, you know, now with A.J. Brown not there, what happens to the passing game? And do they get back running the football? Now you hear Lane Johnson's talking about retiring after the season. Is the offensive line back healthy? You know, is Jalen Carter, now that he got paid, is he going to become the force that they thought he would become last year? Because he didn't play that well. And I know he was banged up a little bit, but he didn't play that well last year. So there are a lot of questions with that team, more so maybe than even in the Cowboys. So, and when I look at it, look, I go straight to the quarterback position, and people don't want to hear this, but I take Dak Prescott over Jalen Hurts all day.
0: Wow. I mean, I think he's, outside of the Super Bowl win, I think you'd say, like, Dak's been really, really good and really consistent, in particular throwing the football. So I can understand why you'd say that. I was going to transition and talk kind of more about where the Giants are. We've been talking a little bit about the NFC East division and really Washington. We talked about how, like, Washington's that team that they could be improved this year to some degree, but also if they get off to a bad start, they could be that team that falls victim to maybe Dan Quinn being on the hot seat. And I only say that because the ownership group, how the first season went, and then kind of where it feels like they've regressed to. Like, how do you view those other two teams within the division if you feel like, you know, it's really Dallas and Philly, maybe playoff teams, or are fighting for the top of the division? And then what's the other half look like to you?
5: Yeah, I think the Giants are a year away. I think you got a, you know, new coach taking over, and Harbaugh's done a good job in Baltimore, and that got a little stale down there too. But I think, you know, see how Dart takes the next step. Where Neighbors looks good, but where is he all season? I think the offensive line will be bigger and stronger. Defensively, they're going to get after the quarterback on the front end, but the back end has some concerns. So I think they'll be better. I just think watch out for them next year. I think the next year is their year. You know, you go to Washington, you don't lose your left tackle. That's a brutal hit to start the season. I mean, you lose your best offensive lineman in Tunsil, and now you got to play Coleman back over there again. That's a worry. And I think any time you change coordinators, when a coach changes both of them, you know, that usually says, okay, this year the spotlight's on me. And look, I've known Dan Quinn for a long time, and he'd probably be the first one to tell you he has to win this year. I think there's going to be a lot of pressure on him to win. If he doesn't, I don't know if they make a change depending on how it goes. I mean, if you miss the playoffs by one game or something, that probably not. But if they went, you know, if they had four or five wins, then I think there's going to be a lot of pressure in that organization. You know, after you change both coordinators, it goes, the spotlight clearly goes straight on the head coach.
4: What other storylines are developing for you that's percolating as you travel around, Pete?
5: Well, I think the injuries all over the league. I mean, and we say that every year. I mean, training camp isn't what it used to be, as you guys know, but you're still getting all these injuries. And that's, you know, that's always concerning to me, to see who can make it through without suffering the injuries. It's a survival test. You guys know that. If it's the team that, you know, doesn't get just killed with injuries, is going to be the one at the end that, you know, is probably there playing for a Super Bowl or, you know, at least competing for it. Because you look at teams that, look at the 49ers already. They're just banged up again. And over again, you see guys going down. And so I think it's the teams that can, you know, navigate through the training camp and the preseason without suffering the major injuries, and hope you don't have any during the regular season, that are going to be the ones that are in the end, are the ones that are going to be competing for the Super Bowl and maybe even winning it. It's health matters, you know that. But I think when we see these injuries and guys go down, you go, oh no, not again. I mean, you see Walker go down in Atlanta, and now they're all of a sudden, that team's dynamic has totally changed. You got probably a suspension coming for Pierce. You got Walker now out for the year, and all of a sudden the team that you thought was going to be really good rushing the passer going to have major problems rushing the passer. And so it changes the whole feeling of that team just because of one injury and one suspension.
0: Pete, I do want to climb down that rabbit hole of conspiracy theories, because we were looking at this yesterday. Was that right, LeVar? We were looking at when Levi's Stadium was built. Mm-hmm. And I think they are, based on what research we've been able to find, the 49ers have been one of the most, if not the most, injured team during that period of time. At what point do you start drawing some conclusions from that? Like, maybe there is something about the substation that's right next to the stadium and practice field. Like, maybe there is something to that, considering how banged up they have been since they've gotten a Levi's.
5: Well, I mean, you can do a study on it. Have they done any study on it? Who knows? I mean, it could be.
0: I'm telling you, based on just the injury rate, they have been one of the top teams, if not the most, since 2014 when they opened up their Levi's.
5: Yeah, I mean, but Brady, is it coincidence or is it, I mean, you know what I mean? Or is it just a conspiracy? Is it a conspiracy theory?
0: That's like, what, 12 years of data? I mean, you tell me, like, what would you derive from that?
5: Or do they have
0: are you going to plead the fifth like Fauci? Is that where you're going?
5: I'm talking to people. I hear the training program is fantastic. It really is. But again,
4: and that's why they're getting hurt?
5: Who knows?
4: Is it fantastically so fantastic that they're getting injured?
0: Yeah, well, come on, Pete, take a side on this, man.
5: And I told you this last week. I think I said this last week or the week before. I think guys overtrain now, and I think that leads to problems. Were guys
0: overtraining 12 years ago?
5: No, they were not. You know, it's different now, Brady. I'm going to go pay $15,000 to go work out from January. You know, 30th to April 1st. Then I'm going to go to the facility and work out from April 1st until, you know, June or whatever they break for mini camp. And then I'm going to go back to the facility for another 10 grand to work out until I get to training camp. And then I'm going to go to training camp. Where's your body resting?
4: Hey, but you do know Q hit you with 12 years for a reason, though. So go ahead, hit him with the punchline, Q.
0: Yeah, I'm just saying it's you're saying of late, like 12 years ago, you said they weren't. Okay, well, now we're back 12 years ago, and then how about another 3 or 4 years after that? Like they have faced these injuries time and time again. I mean, are you in on the conspiracy theory or
5: no,
0: are you not?
5: Because
0: like
5: not.
0: It's enough to give a study.
5: I don't buy it.
0: All right. I think I know what this is too. He's worried about.
5: I'm not worried about anything. I just don't say I don't buy this. I mean, it's coincidence more than anything. Now, if they go out and find out that what Brady, what from the
0: how about this? No. I know how we can prove this. We get you to go out there and for a week stand next to the substation at practice as close as you can.
4: Tell us how
0: and
4: you
0: let's
4: feel.
0: Let's see how you feel. Like every day, we're gonna have you journal. And we're gonna then compile all of your experience after that week, and then by the way, you still have to work out, you still have to do your biking and stuff,
4: just in case you become subject to
0: injury. So,
5: let me ask you this, Brady: what do you think the substation's doing?
0: I don't know, dude. I mean, like you hear people talk about how there's like the electric magnetic field, how that impacts soft tissue injuries and that sort of thing. I mean, that's at least the basic description of what I've read. Is that it makes you more susceptible to that?
5: Because it's right there next to the stadium.
0: Right.
5: Yes. Are there more visiting players being hurt in that stadium?
4: Well, they're not exposed to it long enough.
5: Oh, I see. Now we find out that it's got to be long-term exposure to the substation.
4: I mean, isn't that what it would be consist of? Yeah. I mean, I would assume that's what it would consist of, Pete.
0: Isn't that how that
4: if
0: works?
4: If you're around like it, anything? You get the slow drip every day, you know?
5: And what is actually contributing to it? What do they get? What's happening to their bodies?
0: The soft tissue gets weakened because of it. Makes them more susceptible to injury.
5: From what though?
0: From the electromagnetic field from the substation.
5: Yeah. I mean, we really, really, really have crossed over when we start thinking that. By the way.
0: Okay, that's fine. If that's the stance you take, it's just we're gonna have to wait until you get off there. Then we'll always talk about it.
5: Wait, let me ask you this too: when you go like get treatment, don't you get electric stimulation on your muscles at times?
0: Stim is different.
4: Stimulation.
0: Yeah, I guess
4: you do get electro. It's different though. Yeah, you put on.
5: Okay,
4: it's different.
5: Well, maybe they're overstimulated. Maybe you got on the substation.
0: What are you proposing, Pete?
5: Their muscles.
0: You want someone to just be hooked up to the substation? Is that what you want? You want all those players just to be like, just shocked by the substation? Is that what you'd rather happen?
5: Oh, no. You go to the substation, you become Superman. How about that? You become a Superman. I just think it's freak injuries that happen. I don't think it has, me personally, I don't think it has anything to do with the substation. We just love to blame things. And, you know, oh my gosh, there's a substation over there. Let me break. What about
4: the substation and
5: things where the air is terrible. Are they going to get asthma? I mean, come on.
4: what about the magnetic field making a Tesla like cross lanes and stuff? Is that possible that the potential of that could have led to, you know, a fender bender of sorts? You know,
5: well, how close was he to the field?
4: I don't know. I was just being
5: I mean,
4: but how do you? Brady hates this story, by the way, but. Since we're on it, I mean,
0: okay, hold on.
4: Do you have any? Do you have any latest?
0: Can I chime in on?
5: No,
0: I don't hate the story. Here's my thing, Pete. I don't know where we go from here with the story. Like, it was only a story because of how it was not reported right away, and now that we've got like whatever it was, whether it's he was on autopilot and he clicked it off, or autopilot malfunctioned, or it was his fault, or he was reaching for his phone, like whatever the case is, I'm just like, all right, where do we go from here? Like what more is there to take from the story? What am I missing, Pete?
4: What more is left?
5: Well, again, I thought they handled it poorly. I said that on the show. I've said it time and again. I think they handled it poorly. When that happens, you have to come out and say it. Once you know he's fine and there's no danger of him, you know, suffering, you know, getting killed or anything, I think you've got to come out and say, our head coach had an accident. He will be on the sidelines for a while. This is what happened, da da da da da. And they didn't do it. So they enabled the story to continue, and it's still continuing. So you're not wrong about that. I think, you know, at some point people are going to go deeper diving into it. And what are they diving for?
0: Yeah, but what are they getting to? Like, that's what I don't get. Where is this going? Like if you got in a car accident and someone reported it, it's like, okay, well, like, do we need to dive into it? Yeah, Pete was reaching for his Diet Coke. Like, it's just like, okay, like, what are we doing here?
4: And even if it were another person in the car, let's just say it came out later, another person was in the car, is that worth continuing?
0: I mean,
4: the deep dive based on like what is, as
0: can you just say what you
4: what
0: want to
4: is
0: say?
4: The ultimate
5: no
4: I just said not, I mean,
0: LeVar, you know, and Jonas have
4: don't say LeVar. Jonas speculated it. I didn't.
0: You co-signed that.
4: All I said was I've been in enough Teslas to know that it is hard to wreck a Tesla. That's all I know. And listen, maybe Kyle Shanahan was in the one car that malfunctioned while I was in autopilot. I get it. But if I were to lose control of my car, it would probably be because it was worth losing control of the car in that moment. And, you know, I'm just saying, I'm a man, you know.
5: So you're saying in the Tesla, if you and Brady had the Tesla, if you lean down, you can't, the car will stay in autopilot.
4: You could go to sleep in a Tesla.
0: Here's what I'd say that's not true about this. One, all Teslas aren't like that. You have to have a certain autonomous mode for it, for the autopilot. There are some that are lesser where you have to have your hands in the wheel. It will even track your facing if you're not like facing towards, you know, the road. If you're not looking towards the road, there's guys who actually have invented this little figure they can clip on the, like right in front of the camera.
4: Their hands have to be on the wheel.
0: Well, no, it just has their face has to be looking forward because it's filming their face and their movement. So it makes it look like
5: Your face is looking forward.
0: Exactly,
5: so it continues to drive when you're not looking.
0: Exactly. Yeah. So there's all types of different ways they've messed with the jerry rig it. But my point is, when I had one, it actually got a little funky at times. Like if a car on the highway in particular started to get close to you, it would like immediately shut off autopilot. It would like jerk the car. It was actually rather like at times scary because you're like, damn, like I don't like have as much control in this moment because I'm not actually controlling it. The car was, and it wasn't a great experience. So I think they've ironed out
4: what
0: some of that.
4: What would happen?
0: You would literally like, it would like start to swerve. Like it really would like kind of like the car would freak out. It would basically
4: Maybe he had one of them old ones. Here's my thing. Then why not say that?
0: Yeah,
4: why not say that?
5: Well, here's the other part of it. What happened to the police cameras? The body cam.
4: I mean,
5: that's the interesting part of it.
4: And the fact that there was clerical errors, there were errors made in what was reported.
5: And who was blamed for it, yeah.
4: And who was blamed for it.
5: And correct it.
4: See, and my question is, why do you make it a point to come out and say it and then come out and explain it again in detail again? It's just, I don't know. Maybe I watch too many crime shows. It just kind of came across as one of them, those alibis that you could poke holes in it. But to Q's point, I don't really care.
5: But if it happened the way they said it happened, okay? And it actually, he was reaching for his phone, he swerved, he hit them, but whatever. Even having that happen the way it did, you still can't wait as long as you did to allow it to come out. You just can't. You got to put that out there. And they
0: sure.
5: did. And so from a PR standpoint, I thought they handled it poorly.
0: And that's the story. But I still am just like, why we keep talking about, like, I'm just surprised LeVar's not gotten in a Diana Rossini Mike Vrabel reference because he's always trying to.
4: Well, I mean, it does come across as the standard of how, you know, they call it, what did Whitner call it? Access media. If they would have not did what the 49ers wanted them to do as local media reporters, they would have not had access. And I'm not so sure that isn't true. You get the situation with the Rossini and the Vrabel deal. It's like it went away. It just went away. Like,
5: you're saying that if the local 49ers reporters knew about it, didn't report it, because they wouldn't get access to the team?
4: I mean, that's the possibility. That was put out there.
5: They would still have access. Now, there could be a lot of people that wouldn't want to talk to them, and that's their right, but you'd still have to have the access to be able to go into the facility, go into the locker room, go into that, because you're just doing your job. That would be one of the worst things that could ever happen. I don't think it could happen, to be honest with you. So, no, LeVar, that cannot happen. Now, you could have a bunch of people in the organization decide, okay, maybe there was a guy in the organization, a guy who covered the team, who got some time with Shanahan on the side, you know, talking to him, getting details, and then that.
4: We're getting cut off.
5: Back.
4: We're getting cut off.
0: Yeah, Pete, they're pulling you off stage. We got to go. We got to hit the break. Pete, we always appreciate the insight. Always appreciate your time.
4: What do you mean?
0: We got to get to break.
4: I love
0: Pete,
4: how
0: thank
4: y'all
0: you so much. We'll talk wonderful. To you next week. 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Coming up next here on Two Pros and a Cup of Joe, we'll get back to talking about those Dallas Cowboys and what Jerry Jones had to say about a couple other players that are kind of on his mind. You know everything about your favorite players, their stats, their contract, even their injury history. Well, guess what? 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
0: Appreciate it, man. I do. Two pros, no cup of joe, not for the rest of the week. I'm Brady Quinn, that's LeVar Arrington. Just had a nice conversation with Pete Prisco. That conversation, LeVar, may have never ended. We did ask him about the Dallas Cowboys, though, and for those who missed it, the extension for Quinn Williams, over $100 million in total guarantees. And it begs the question, will Jerry Jones and Stephen Jones have enough money to be able to keep CeeDee Lamb and George Pickens around long term? They'd like to do it. However, things get more difficult. But you talked about it earlier, LeVar. I mean, that's like quite the 1-2 punch.
1: It is.
0: And hopefully it's for more than just a year. Do you think Stephen Jones can keep them all together?
1: I think they can. And I think they, depending on what Pickens does this year, I think they will. And I don't think they will have any problem doing so. And so, you know, to put a lot, I mean, there is pressure on this Dallas team. It's because they're Dallas for one, but for two, you have so much talent and you probably have one of the best receiving duos in all of the NFL. So, but I do think they can, I definitely think they can get pick and sign. Yeah. What do you think?
0: I look at it and I just think usually there's certain owners who have the capability, have the deeper pockets to be able to pay out a bunch of cash and signing bonuses. I mean, Quinn Williams' deal, I believe, was over $30 million, maybe over $35 million, if I'm not mistaken. We talked about that. Over $30 million. And that obviously helps lessen the cap impact as you spread it out through however many numbers of years. You know, you talked about the issue with Micah Parsons' agent. George Pickens does not have the same agent. So okay, he's with the same agency, but he's not at least represented by the same agent. So
1: right. Maybe
0: there is more hope or optimism. I would think so too. I mean, at the end of the day, you wouldn't want your player not to cash in on a big time deal with an owner who, again, has deep pockets, has the capability of doing it purely because of a relationship with an agent. But we've seen that story played out before. So I'm with you. I feel like they can get it done. It just comes down to, you know, do they view this year as a year to observe the combination of CeeDee Lamb, George Pickens, and see how those two are able to continue to play together and see if they can make it long term? I mean, one of the concerns with George Pickens is you go back to his time with the Pittsburgh Steelers, and it just felt like he was in positions to, you know, want to cash in on a bigger deal. And at times it seemed like he was indifferent about football. And I think that's a big time concern if you're going to pay a guy, you know, over $100 million in guarantees, which is, again, George Pickens is probably in line for something along those lines. So it feels like potentially a new frontier for the Dallas Cowboys and CeeDee Lamb.
1: Well, speaking,
0: Prescott.
1: I mean, if we're talking about frontiers, I mean, heck, they might as well drive to work together in one. I mean, respect the pickup truck and respect it in Dallas for certain, right? If you're heading to the Star, make sure you drive there the right way, right? Get there without making a fuss. And that's doing it in a Nissan Frontier. It's built for the work week, but it also gets you ready and loaded up for a tailgate on weekends. Make sure you jump in and try 2026 Nissan Frontier.
0: Coming up next year on Two Pros and a Cup of Joe, we've got the leftovers. Everything we didn't get to on the other side of this break.
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18: Three staccato cries of Mayday and an eyewitness report of a mid-air explosion is about all that is known this morning of the British Columbia air disaster, which yesterday claimed 52 lives.
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35: Investigating the largest unsolved mass murder in Canada. 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
14: On the night before Halloween in 1975, 15-year-old Martha Moxley was murdered in the Tony Bellhaven neighborhood of Greenwich, Connecticut. She was rich and beautiful and loved by all who knew her. For decades, despite intense media scrutiny, police failed to make an arrest. In 2000, 25 years after Martha's murder, her one-time neighbor, Michael Skakel, was arrested. He'd been 15, like her, at the time of the crime. He was also a cousin of the Kennedys.
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3: Here's the leftovers.
0: Damn. Sound kind of came in hot.
1: It did come in hot.
0: Jeez. You know, we had a long discussion about the conspiracy theory of the electrical substation out there in San Francisco. And I hate to, I should say Santa Clara. I hate to admit, to tell the story, but another 49ers was injured. And at this time, Christian McCaffrey apparently is being held out this past Monday with tightness. It's not disclosed when he will return or not, but never a good sign. And so they obviously want to be cautious with arguably the best player on their team as they approach the season, knowing the heavy workload that Christian McCaffrey will get once he gets out there on the field.
1: Oh, man. Well, you know, I don't know if it's the substation, but I do know that they do need Christian McCaffrey if they're going to have a chance to be as good as they need to be. You're high on them. I'm still waiting for them to go off the rails, and really? This is probably as big a year for them to do that than any other. Just off.
0: Do you say that because of all the off the field stuff, like obviously the Kyle Shanahan stuff?
1: Yeah, I do. I mean, that the Kyle Shanahan part plays a part in it. I just think they're aging. I mean, they brought back Deebo Samuel. You know what I mean, like they're an aging team. Your best players are fighting through injuries with Trent Williams and Christian McCaffrey. Even Brock Purdy has had to fight through injuries. Warner had to fight through an injury. It'll be good to see him back out there. But I just feel like it's hard for me to be high on this team because they're an aging team that gets banged up seemingly more than any other team.
0: Well, and again, the electrical substation, I believe, tweeted in with this news, like, said the stories write themselves. Which it's whoever's handling that account is doing a great job. But they're not wrong. They're not wrong in that regard. We did have the Hall of Fame game, preseason game. I'm not sure if you saw the ratings for this, but it was the highest rated preseason, averaged about almost 7 million viewers. That's the biggest since 2021, which was the Dallas Cowboys when they played the Steelers. That was a little over 7 million viewers. It's surprising, though. There's a lot of people who don't say they don't watch the preseason. They say they don't care about it, or maybe it goes away. It still draws a lot of ratings, man. It's still fun to watch. But do you think that was in part two just because of how the game ended?
1: Yeah, maybe. I don't know. It was an exciting game. I mean, when you see quarterbacks running and putting it on the line and making some pretty good throws, it held entertainment value for certain from a competitive standpoint. So, yeah, I can see that.
0: I think that the tough part about it is Haynes King, I believe, got banged up, hurt his hamstring. So, as we've heard in that report, as heroic as it was, he might be out for a little bit of time. A little time now. The Kang may no longer
1: a little
0: be,
1: bit of time. Yeah, he might be out. A little bit of time. The Kang might back. Be out for a little bit of time. I know that's right.
0: One more story. This should be surprise to anyone. Larry Fitzgerald, the Cardinals legend, they'll be retiring his number 11 jersey into the Great Cardinals number. Ring of Honor at halftime during week 7 against the Broncos. Not sure exactly why they would pick that game. I'm not sure if they feel like it's winnable.
1: Like that's their homecoming? Jeez. All right.
0: Maybe, but that's what the game they selected.
1: I don't know why they do that. That doesn't seem like the right that doesn't seem like the right matchup.
0: Yeah, that doesn't seem like his winnable one. I'm assuming it was based on his schedule.
1: Maybe that's what it is. Because they might get shut out for that one.
0: you might want that
1: seat that you can't see, you know?
0: Were you surprised he never went to another team throughout the course of his career?
1: If you know Fitz, and I'm sure you've met him through the years.
0: Played
1: no. It doesn't surprise me. It doesn't surprise me. He's that type of guy, man. Just a super loyal dude. Understands the value of building in the community. And for what it's worth, this was one of those rare instances where the organization felt the same exact way about him that he did. Because a lot of us are loyal guys, you know. But when it's time to go, sometimes if you want to keep playing, you got to go. Arizona Cardinals didn't force Larry to have to do that, and Larry Fitzgerald gladly did what he needed to do to stay there. So it worked out for everybody, man. He's a Cardinal, and I would say, you know, I know Aeneas Williams jumps out there. I know obviously Pat jumps out there at you in terms of his service and giving his life for our country. But I got to say, Larry Fitzgerald, in my book, is probably the greatest Arizona Cardinal ever.
0: Yeah, I mean, look, he's a Hall of Famer, played there all 17 years of his career. Obviously was an incredible talent as far as the player, 11 Pro Bowls, and obviously some All-Pro honors to go along with that. Walter Payton, Man of the Year. So to your point about everything he represented there, he was obviously the pinnacle of, I think, what an organization would hope to have in a guy they drafted, a guy they extended, a guy they continually kept on the roster. Back to my initial question, though, 16 different quarterbacks threw at least one touchdown pass to Larry Fitzgerald during the course of his NFL career. Pretty crazy.
1: You know, he had more tackles than he had drops in his NFL career.
0: Yeah.
1: That's now that is crazy. You had more tackles in your NFL career than you did drops. That is what you call sure-handed, or you just had to play a lot of defense. One of the two.
0: Well, and there's a couple things, too, that stand out in talking about just his career. One, the 16 different quarterbacks, but he still maintained a really high level of production, even into his late 30s. You know, and I think the other thing that he did that was interesting was he transitioned from really an outside receiver to a guy who played more within the slot. And then you're asked to do so many different things in doing that, but he was able to make the adjustment and at the same time was able to transition to a spot that requires sometimes a different feel for how you're going to run your routes, play the game. A lot of those tight window catches or going across the middle, I mean, he was still up for that challenge at the latter part of his career. So just a true legend, truly an honor. And this is obviously no surprise to anyone who is a Cardinals fan and watched him.
1: Hey, man, I got to say, I didn't feel like you dropped your phone in between your seat or in the back seat of the car. I felt like you drove Very well today, bro. You got us from point A to point B. We got to the destination, man. Job well done, bro. Job well done.
0: Big thank you to Pete Prisco, our guest today, Patty Sweka, obviously, and Mighty Mark behind the scenes, and obviously you. You're making the conversation easy for me. So,
1: all good.
0: We will be back tomorrow on Two Pros. Again, no Joe, but we'll be back. Thanks for joining us. Have a great day.
1: Bye.
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1: As well. Cowboys locked up Quinnen Williams yesterday, and that's a great move because I think he's a really good player. Sometimes we look at defensive players, defensive linemen, and we go, well, how many sacks did he have? That's not what Quinnen Williams is all about. That's not what Aaron Donald was about. That's not what Warren Sapp was about. That was just clog the middle, double team, and that'll help the guys on the edge get to the quarterback. But if you look at the Cowboys' defense last year, I mean, they were historically bad last year. They allowed 30 points per game. They were 32nd in points per game allowed. They were 30th in takeaways. They were 22nd in sacks, 29th in interceptions, 23rd in rushing yards allowed. You had one of the best offenses in the NFL, and you had the worst defense. What does that give you? That gives you an average season. The Cowboys, with the offense and an average defense, they will be in the playoffs, and they will be a force. But you look back on the Micah Parsons deal, and Dallas won that deal. I think a lot of times we grade, you know, you got to grade. Oh, what's the grade for this? It's like grading a draft pick. I got to wait a little while to, you know, grade a draft pick. Now, I did give the Cowboys an A for Caleb Downs. I'd love that pick. They went up and they got him, and I think he'll be their defensive captain eventually. But the Cowboys have made some smart moves here. You got to capitalize on this. You know, you got Pickett on that franchise tag. Is he going to be there after this? You're already paying, you know, CeeDee Lamb. Dak is getting paid. Like, you are supposed to be really good on offense. Now, can you get the defense to play up to an average level? If they're a top 15 defense, I think they have a chance to go to the NFC title game. I really believe in the offense that much. But the defense has got to get off the field. And you got to stop giving up 30 points per game. But you go back to the Micah Parsons deal. And I've said before, Jerry Jones could have signed him, you know, 6 months earlier, probably, and saved a lot of money and kept him there. But from what I've been told about Micah Parsons, he wasn't a leader. And it wasn't a universal, hey, we got to keep this guy. You bring in Quinnen Williams, he just does his job. You know, you plug him in, and from what I'm told, he is a leader, and he's a clubhouse guy. That's what I'm told. The Caleb Downs, I think you put him in, let him go. He's just one of those guys. Maybe he can be a Troy Polamalu for them. Just somebody that you go make plays. But I think Dallas is making some smart moves. Now, the Giants are going to be better with John Harbaugh as their coach. Washington's tricky because here you have a franchise quarterback took you to the NFC title game, and you've given him Terry McLaurin. Okay, you tried with Deebo Samuel. Now you bring in Stephon Diggs. Okay. Laremy Tunsil got hurt. I think they might be headed down that road again where you go, man, that window of opportunity, when you have a rookie quarterback, a young quarterback, and you know that you're not going to be paying him $50 or $60 million yet, but the clock is ticking. As soon as you draft one of those quarterbacks, the clock starts ticking because – you have to surround him. You got 3 years, a three-year window. It's like Seattle. When Seattle had Russell Wilson, they could keep the defense. They could keep Marshawn Lynch. They could keep, you know, wide receivers. They could keep offensive linemen. But the clock was ticking. And then all of a sudden, Russ is going to get paid, and you have to let some defensive players go. But that's the NFL. The window is there in Washington. But are they going to take advantage of it? Stephon Diggs, to me, is not a number one receiver, but he had decent numbers last year for New England. I like Terry McLaurin, but Terry McLaurin is not a guy who's going to remind you of Tyreek Hill, but he's a really good receiver. Jaden Daniels coming off the injury, coming back, is he going to play differently? So I think that's tricky. The Eagles, they got a new offensive coordinator. Stop me if you've heard that before. How many offensive coordinators has Jalen Hurts had in his college and pro career? Because I'm guessing he's probably had 7 or 8, which is an astounding number. Go back to college, I think he had a new one each year, and I think every year in the NFL, he's had a new offensive coordinator. Yeah, Paulie.
2: Shockingly, it's out there. Jalen Hurts had Lane Kiffin, Steve Sarkisian, Brian Daboll, and Mike Loxley, who shared him in 2017-18, Lincoln Riley at Oklahoma, then in the pros, Doug Peterson, Shane Steichen, Brian Johnson, Kellen Moore, Kevin Petullo, and now Sean Mannion.
1: That's amazing.

0: Around Today, brought to you by Panini America, the official trading cards of the Dan Patrick Show. It would have been easier if you told me who hasn't been his offensive coordinator, Paulie.
1: Yep.
0: Wow. All right, we'll have a play of the day coming up. We have a poll question as well. Dylan will do the honors there. We'll talk some college and pro football as well. 877-3DP Show. Email address, dp at danpatrick.com. Twitter handle, at DP Show. I was curious. I got a hold of DraftKings. I said, who is going to be the defensive rookie of the year? Now, I was going to pick Caleb Downs, but I would be incorrect. Reuben Bain Jr. III is the favorite. And his short arms. So when he goes to get the trophy, it'll be, you know, Bill Lane Beer had short arms. I always remember that they, you know, he had like alligator arms there. But Reuben Bain Jr. III is your favorite. David Bailey. David Bailey. Didn't he do a song with Phil Collins? Oh, Philip Bailey.
1: Philip Bailey.
0: Philip Bailey.
2: She's an easy lover.
0: Sonny Styles. Sonny Styles was a big deal prior to the draft. It was like, man, he is testing off the charts. He's in D.C. He's a commander. Then it's Caleb Downs and then Arvell Reese. No relation to Angel Reese. At least I'm not sure. He's probably a better shooter. Offensive rookies of the year. The best odds. Now, this is surprising. Okay. Does anybody want to guess who is the favorite for, according to DraftKings, offensive rookie of the year? Paul?
1: Weirdly, I think it's going to be Mendoza.
0: All right. Todd?
3: I'm going to go Love.
0: All right. Dylan?
4: I'm going to copy Todd.
0: All right. Jeremiah Love. Marvin?
5: Make it 3 for 3.
0: Okay. Jeremiah Love is the favorite. Second favorite, Fernando Mendoza. Third, Carnell Tate. Jordan Tyson. Jadarian Price is my pick. Mekhi Lemon. And then Carson Beck. Those are your odds for Rookie of the Year, Offensive Rookie of the Year. Yes, Paul?
1: I am so with you on Jadarian Price out of Notre Dame. I'm willing to go pie in the face, call my shot, Larry Bird. If you want to join me or join you, Jadarian Price with the Seahawks.
0: Wait, you just said Fernando Mendoza.
1: That was my guess of the odds.
0: Oh.
1: Not my Jadarian Price is going to get the ball.
0: Yeah, yeah. I like him a lot. That's one of those, when they got him, I go, man, people might not realize because Jeremiah Love was so great, but they didn't lose much when he came in the game. He was like, damn, that guy's really good. Now, it's not a situation like Thurman Thomas at Oklahoma State, and then Barry Sanders was his backup. And Barry Switzer had the famous line of, whatever you do, do not hurt Thurman Thomas because we don't want Barry Sanders to come in. Yes, Dylan.
4: Paul, I'll take that bet. Do I get the field if you get Jadarian Price?
1: I'll give you any two other players.
4: Ooh. Any two others.
1: Yep.
0: I like this.
1: Doom.
4: I got to take Jordan Tyson.
0: Whoa!
4: And I'll take Jeremiah Love, too.
0: Wow.
4: <that's laughs> Arbitrage.
1: Gutsy.
0: Really gutsy.
4: All right, Carson Beck.
0: Carson Beck's going to get some playing time. Yeah. Yes, Marvin.
5: It's more like the Arkansas running back duo of Darren McFadden and Felix Jones.
1: Oh, good. Saucy.
0: That was great.
5: They were so good.
0: They were fun. They were fun. Did both end up with the Cowboys? Because I think at different points they did.
5: Yeah, I think Felix Jones started with the Cowboys.
0: Yeah.
5: And then Darren McFadden ended up with the Cowboys later on.
0: Yeah. All right, we'll get some phone calls in here. We'll settle on what is the poll question going to be for the first hour, Dylan? At least give us a sampling.
4: A little sampling?
0: Yeah.
4: What would you say is more valuable?
0: Wait a minute, hold on. Paulie wants to amend his bet.
4: Uh-oh.
1: I would like to ask for, to add to my bet, I'd like to add Carson Beck to my Rookie of the Year picks.
0: All right. Well, I'm going to ask you, Dylan, if you're going to allow Paulie, who made the big proclamation of who was going to be the Rookie of the Year, and now he wants to bring in Carson Beck.
4: Yeah, sure. We'll just make up rules on the fly. That's fine.
1: Like baseball.
4: I'll get. You know what? I'll do that. Two to two. I get Jordan Tyson and Jeremiah Love. You get Carson Beck and Jadarian Price.
0: Okay. All right. What else? So we have our poll question?
4: Yeah. Well, I have one off of our Vinatieri interview yesterday I was thinking about.
0: Okay.
4: What's the most stressful position in sports? Not necessarily difficulty or physically demanding, but stressful. So, like, obviously NFL place kicker, very high up that list. I'd say maybe an MLB closer, a hockey goalie.
0: No, it's a quarterback.
4: But not, like, stressful. Like, that's because of the position so demanding and you need to do a million different things. But, like, singular moment, like, this is on the line. You have to walk up there, kick a field goal.
0: Okay. I guess it's a kicker. I mean, in baseball, there's so many games. You have a blown save. You know, you just have a short memory, and then you move on. But with a kicker, you got 17 games, and, you know, it feels like every game comes down to a kick that's made or missed. So, I would see a place kicker.
4: What if it's like Game 7 World Series, bottom of the ninth?
0: But you didn't say that.
4: I'm adding qualifiers.
0: What if it's the Super Bowl is on the line, as it has been for Adam Vinatieri?
4: Yeah, it's probably a pretty stressful
0: kick. I like that he won two Super Bowls by kicking, but he said that the most important kick or the most impressive kick, I don't know how he framed it, was, you know, the tuck game, where in the snow in New England and the conditions. And he said, no, that was the toughest kick I've ever had. That got him into the Super Bowl. Yeah, Paulie?
1: More stress on the kicker or the holder? The holder can only do it completely right, and we expect him to do it completely right every single time. And you get no credit for, man, that's a nice hold. That was a lovely hold by that guy.
0: Well, we will single out somebody if we do say, oh, my God, you know, they grabbed that, or that was, you know, on the ground or something like that. But normally we don't mention who the holder is. Or you'll mention the name, but you won't remember the name. Yes, Dylan?
4: What about the guy snapping the ball? You airmail a long snap?
0: Eh.
4: No, that seems stressful to me.
0: Okay. It comes down to the kicker. It's the bottom line.
4: Yeah.
0: There's a process here. What does it come down to? Because you can have a perfect snap, a perfect hold, and you have a botched kick.
4: But if you have a snap that goes over his head, there's no kick to begin with.
1: True.
0: Thank you, Dylan.
4: You're welcome.
0: Yes, Todd.
3: There's also a big distinction between physical and mental stress in that situation. That's why I guess he picked the Raiders game when you got to deal with the snow and everything. That would be physically more difficult. But if it's in your head, I've got to make this kick. The Super Bowl is on the line. I have a chance to win this game now with this kick. That, to me, would be more in your head mentally.
0: Thank you, Todd.
3: You're welcome.
0: All righty. 877-3DP show. The NBA schedule trickled out this morning. And to no one's surprise, I think I called the first marquee game and I called the Christmas Day game. Humble brag. Tarek Skubal, home debut, no decision, but the Dodgers won. 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Operator Tyler is sitting by at 877-3DP show. We're back after this. $9.95. 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
1: Play of the day coming up. Your phone calls as well. Talk some college and pro football. Charles Davis from CBS Sports. J.J. Watt joining us on the program tomorrow, Todd?
2: Yeah, he is.
1: Okay.
2: Enthusiasm. What's wrong with enthusiasm?
1: Thank you, Todd. Tarek Skubal made his home Dodger debut. He gave up 3 runs, 5 innings. The Dodgers rallied to beat the Royals, so... Let me tabulate this. Skubal's allowed 8 hits in 11 innings over his first 2 starts, 12 strikeouts, but still looking for his first win. Shohei Ohtani scored the game-winning run in the 7th inning, had a base hit, stole second, and then Freddie Freeman had the RBI. I was curious, the last time Ohtani stole a base, May 16th was the last time that he stole a base.

0: Stat of the day. Brought to you by Panini America. All right. The NBA opening night. It'll be the 76ers at the Knicks. Then you'll have OKC and San Antonio. But it all starts at 3 in the afternoon. It'll be the Celtics at the Pistons. So 3 p.m. on NBC and Peacock. And then you'll have 7 o'clock, the Sixers and the Knicks, as they unfurled the banner there. And LeBron is coming to town. Although he might be in town if he lives in New York City and taking a helicopter to Philadelphia on game days in practice. Then it's OKC at San Antonio. That will be at 10 Eastern on NBC and Peacock. They also have Christmas Day. There's 5 games. 5 games on Christmas Day. And we were wondering what was going to be the marquee matchup on Christmas Day. And I think it sounded something like this, Marvin. Yes, Marv.
1: And how excited must Adam Silver be? LeBron's back on the East Coast.
0: And you know, opening night. Ladies and gentlemen, welcome to Madison Square Garden. The New York Knicks host the Philadelphia 76ers. Boo!
1: So Christmas, is it the Sixers at the Celtics?
0: Sixers-Lakers.
2: There you go.
0: And that's what it is. Sixers-Lakers. Now, is LeBron going back home? Because I can't keep track of where home is now. But he's going back to one of his homes as the 76ers play the Lakers. But 5 games on Christmas Day. How many NFL games are on Christmas Day? Are you going to have 3 of those? 5 NBA games? Used to be that was the NBA's territory. Like, they always had Christmas Day. Now the NFL goes, excuse me. And now they are dominating Christmas Day as well. The other games on Christmas Day, you'll have Knicks-Celtics, I believe. Oh, no, Knicks-Spurs rematch. You have the Celtics and the Heat. Then you have the Lakers and the Sixers. Timberwolves and OKC. And then Golden State against the Denver Nuggets. Yes, Marvin.
1: DP, I got your Christmas schedule right here. You wake up, open your presents, see what Santa got for the kids. Spurs-Knicks 12, Packers-Bears 1, Heat-Celtics 2:30, okay. Bills-Broncos 4:30, Sixers-Lakers at 5, Thunder-Wolves at 8, Rams-Seahawks at 8:15, and Nuggets at Warriors at 10:30.
0: I think this is where you ask for another TV for Christmas. What do you want for Christmas? You know what, hon? How about another TV? And can we get it installed before noon, please? Yes, Paul.
2: You don't have to talk to family for like 14 hours.
0: Yes.
2: We made it.
0: Yes. Honey, I got to watch these games. All of them? I work in sports. Okay. We got relatives over. Yeah. So what? There'll still be relatives tomorrow. Yes, Mark.
1: Well, isn't Christmas about the morning anyway?
0: Yeah.
1: So you better not pout, all right? Better not cry.
0: Did your mom used to sing that to you, Marvin?
1: No. So you better be grateful.
0: I don't know that song.
3: Better be grateful. Better not.
0: Yes, Dylan.
4: I have the ticket prices for the Knicks opener against the Sixers.
0: How close do they rival Knicks-Spurs Game 5?
4: Those were, what, like $7,000 or something?
0: Yeah, right around there.
4: So, actually,
0: I'm going to go $3,500.
4: That's a pretty good guess. So, right now, I'm looking. There's one ticket that's $1,700 in the 400 sections. After that, it's $3,500.
0: Okay.
4: Is the cheapest ticket.
0: All right. That would be, you know, if you have it and you want to go see it, that's a big night. That'll be a big night. You know, a lot of guys in their 20s taking their shirts off, running around. It's going to be great. Yes, Dylan.
4: Would you rather have tickets to that game, like the banner raising, LeBron's in town, the whole nine, or just game 3 of the finals?
0: Knowing what we know now,
4: just, you know, take that out of the equation. Just like it's game three, there's no way, you know, it's not going to be a series win of any sort.
0: I'd rather have opening night with a banner. Like, you're celebrating something you did. You're hoping to celebrate something if it's game three of the NBA Finals. But the banner? Nah, you want to be there for that. That's a big night, great night, fun night. Yes, Paulie.
2: One nice thing about being a Washington Wizard or a Brooklyn Net or a Sacramento King, you know you're off on Christmas Day. You don't even have to check the scoreboard. You know you're off.
0: Because you're not even the opposition.
2: Right.
0: You know, because sometimes you'll have the homecoming game and you're Purdue and you're the homecoming opponent. You know, Sacramento, that's they don't do that. We want a competitive matchup. But if you're like, man, how about we give the 76ers an easy win and they are going to face Sacramento?
2: No offense.
0: No offense, probably taken. Offense. Yes, yes, Marvin.
1: Do you think the Kings have ever had a Christmas Day game? Maybe the Weber years?
0: Back then, yeah, they should. That was must-see TV.
1: What about the Wizards? Ever?
0: No. I don't know. I don't think so. My Wizards this year, though, they're going to surprise people. Don't they surprise us every year?
1: Well, no. Their ineptitude is not surprising.
0: Oh. I think we're surprised that they're still that bad. You know, you bring in new faces and you go, all right, they can't be as bad. Yeah, they are. This is the year. The A.J. DeBanza, welcome to the NBA year with the Wizards. He's going to play hard. Anthony Davis is going to play in 70 games.
2: He's a
0: 65 games. 60 games. Trey Young, yeah, forgot about him. Who else is on that roster, Marvin?
2: That's not fair.
1: That's not nice.
0: Yeah, Paulie.
2: Dan, your Sacramento Kings have played twice on Christmas Day, and like Marvin said, 02 and 03, back when they were good.
0: Yeah. They were must-see TV back then. That was that window, man. Oh, just couldn't get by the Lakers. Yes, Marv.
1: They were so popular, LeBron's first game in the NBA was at the Kings. That's how popular they were at that point.
0: But if you had to do that again, you would have had LeBron making his debut at home, wouldn't you?
1: Against?
0: Probably the Lakers.
1: Or would you have done Cavs Nuggets with Ricky Carmelo? Something like that?
0: Yeah, you could. But I would have had, I wouldn't, okay, LeBron makes his debut on the West Coast. So you don't even take advantage of the Midwest and East Coast time-wise. Like, that to me was a mistake. Because I remember it was after the fact, you're like, oh, how did LeBron do? And, you know, he had decent, I remember somebody, and he's a friend, and I won't mention his name, but he was at the game. I said, hey, what'd you think of LeBron's debut? He goes, man, he wasn't even the best player on the floor. I go, oh, okay. All right. That's one of those freezing cold takes. But, I think he proved the doubters wrong. Just saying, Marvin.
1: Look, I thought it was Ricky Davis, but that's just me.
0: Ricky Davis. Ricky Davis with the manufactured triple-double. Didn't they get rid of Ricky Davis? I think somebody said that they had to get rid of Ricky Davis, that he wasn't a good influence on LeBron, whether it was on the floor, you know, or they played the same position or something. I remember somebody saying, yeah, they got to get rid of Ricky Davis.
1: Sounds about right.
0: Yeah, I said, yeah, that's not a hard decision. Get rid of Ricky Davis. Ricky Davis out of Iowa?
2: Yep.
0: All right. It's all coming back to me. All right, a couple of phone calls. Keith in Charlotte. Hi, Keith. What do you have for me today?
5: Hey, Dan. Hope you're doing well today. I am taking my boys from North Carolina up to the city, and I was really wondering, if you might have any suggestions for something then for teenage boys to do. So they're 12 and 13. We're doing kind of the normal sites, but if there's anything kind of cool sports related or maybe music related that we should go check out. And then I also have a pie to face bet. No one's talking about them. Panthers winning the division this year. Everyone's calling out the Saints, saying they're great. You know, usual with the Bucks, but I'm telling you, the Panthers are a sleeper again.
0: Wait. They made the playoffs last year, Keith.
5: I know, but no one's talking about them. Everyone's saying the Saints or the Bucks or, you know, even the Falcons are a little bit better than Panthers. I know that they won the playoffs, but no one's talking about them again. But
0: nobody's talking about Jacksonville either. Like, there's certain teams that networks are not going to be talking about. Like, Jacksonville lost in the playoffs, but, you know, they had a good year. Nobody's talking about them. Okay. So, yeah, Carolina winning the division is it a stretch. I don't know if anybody wants to take him up on that, but no, that's not a surprise. The Staten Island Ferry, if you want to do this, you got to go all the way down to Wall Street. And if you can take the Staten Island Ferry and you go at around dusk, you go around 7:30 and you go over to Staten Island and then you stay on and then you come back, you'll get a beautiful view of the Statue of Liberty and Lower Manhattan. And it won't cost you a lot of money. All right. That would be one suggestion that would be kind of a sneaky fun thing to do. And if you want to go to a restaurant, I've mentioned Keene's Steakhouse is wonderful if you can get in. If you love Italian, Lartuzzi in the West Village, if you can get in there. So there, you can't go wrong with just walking around. But I would say Staten Island Ferry is kind of a sneaky, fun thing to do. Yes, Dylan.
4: You're missing the best part is that you get to go explore Staten Island if you actually get off the ferry.
0: Yeah, don't
4: get
0: off. No. My wife is from Staten Island, so I say that with love and respect. You can just go over to Staten Island and say you've been there, and then you can come back. Chris in Syracuse. Good morning, Chris. What do you have for me?
6: Hey, thanks, Dan. Got a couple things to throw at you. And also with the NBA schedule released this morning, the talk is not about Wemby, Oklahoma City, the defending champ, New York Knicks. It's all about LeBron, 2 decades plus in the NBA, and he still moves the needle, yeah, especially for the mothership. And, Dan, I see Purdue plays at Indiana next year on November 28th, and after Purdue's AD's introductory press conference and comments about Indiana, known Indiana's head coach, Kurt Stignetti, you might as well add 14 points to that spread. And one of my favorite scenes from the movie Rudy was when that massive offensive lineman, number 75, during practice didn't feel it was necessary to block Rudy. And Rudy got right in his face, well, actually his belly button, and said, hey, don't treat me like I play for Purdue. And speaking of Notre Dame, the next 2 years, Notre Dame's schedule is pretty soft, which has hurt them in the past come playoff time. And I know this year the NCAA instituted the Notre Dame clause for the playoffs. But I wonder down the road, as the SEC and Big Ten get more and more of a stranglehold on college football, you wonder if Notre Dame may need the Big Ten and SEC more than they need Notre Dame, and they're forced into joining the Big Ten, especially if NBC gets tied into the Big Ten SEC monopoly of college football, which could be on the horizon. And Dan, have a great time at your daughter's wedding.
0: All right, Chris, thank you. Charles in South Carolina. Hi, Charles. What do you have for me?
7: Thank you, Dan. Following the legend, Chris there, so no pressure. 6'2", 230, long time, first time. I got laid off 3 weeks ago, so I'm actually able to watch the show live now. I've been listening to you since I was in high school, 33 years old with 2 kids, so I love you, Dan, but I got to call you out a little bit this morning.
0: Oh.
7: At the very beginning of the show, you said, sometimes we look at defensive players, defensive linemen, and we go, well, how many sacks did he have? That's not what Quinnen Williams is all about. That's not what Aaron Donald was about.
0: Mm-hmm.
7: And Aaron Donald had 111 sacks in his career. He had 20 sacks in 2018. And then on top of that, we let off the show with Quinnen Williams' extension. We playing the hits now. Love you, Dan.
0: Thank you, Charles. It's a development. It just happened. He got extended. So that's why we brought up Quinnen Williams. No, not playing the hits. I still don't think we focus on Aaron Donald's sacks. I think he's a freak of nature. But for most of your defensive linemen, I mean, how many sacks did Jalen Carter have last year? 4? 3? Aaron Donald, freak of nature. But I think for the most part, those guys in the middle, we don't look at them for getting to the quarterback as much as disrupting everything to allow others to get to the quarterback. But I sit corrected there. Didn't know that was going to rile you up this morning for your first phone call in 30 years here. But thank you for the phone call. You're always welcome. Keep me honest here. Yes, Marv?
1: And also, Quinn Williams signed an extension. We didn't ask what Dak Prescott's legacy was going to be.
2: That's next hour.
0: No, you could have done that. ESPN or Fox, they're always going to attach this. Quinn Williams re-signs. What's that mean for Dak Prescott? And I'll go, I don't know. I guess they going to have a good, better defense here. Yes, Todd.
8: Over under wins for the Lakers next year.
0: No, over under Sixers wins. What should be the point spread for the Knicks and the Sixers opening night? And look, I've sat in those meetings, production meetings, where you get there and you have something at 11 o'clock in the morning, and then you're going to have the 6 o'clock Sports Center, and everybody kind of sits around. You probably have 20 people in there, the director, coordinating producer. And then you're trying to come up with these storylines. And I could only imagine what it must be like. I know what it was like when I was there. We're like, how do we work this guy and this guy and this team into every Sports Center? Yankees, Red Sox. They're not even playing. But when are they playing? In 2 weeks. All right, let's do a preview. Carolina, Duke. It's not even basketball season. So, yes, Marvin.
1: When I was at the mothership, LeBron had gotten to the Heat Index was an entire segment on ESPN.com. And in one of those pre-show meetings that I was in, can LeBron average a triple-double this season? Oh, my gosh.
0: I know. Like,
1: we're serious?
0: I know. But it helped us get to here. So without that, then maybe we don't get here.
1: I mean, look, it was never boring during that time, though. I'll tell you that much.
0: Yeah. All right, let me take a break. Play of the day next. 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
18: Hey, this is Jamie Loftus. And this is my new weekly show, 16th Minute of Fame. The podcast where every episode, I take a closer look at an internet character of the day. Who were they? What made them so notorious? How did the internet, or sometimes the algorithm, choose them? And what does a person do when they're suddenly confronted with more attention than the human psyche can handle? Take The Dress, a story that went uber viral in early 2015 in spite of being, well, kind of a boring optical illusion. A mother of the bride in Scotland took a picture of a dress she was thinking about wearing to her daughter's wedding. But she saw the dress as blue with black lace, and her daughter saw it as white with gold lace. One BuzzFeed post later, every single person on the internet was talking about the dress. But to me, The Dress is a story about the last couple of months when the internet was still sort of fun. It was shortly before the stories that spread across the internet stopped being driven by exploited millennials with useless arts degrees and started being decided by algorithms hell-bent on growing internet usership at all costs. And on a long enough timeline, the story of The Dress is one entangled with abuse and media exploitation. Internet history is a tricky thing to be invested in. It feels like every time a bad with business billionaire buys up another platform, history starts being erased. With the team at Cool Zone Media, we're taking these characters' 16th minute of fame to see what their moment meant to them and what it says about us.
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15: In 1995, a college student disappeared on a trip across the USA.
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16: 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I started going through and saw people that wasn't interviewed.
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1: 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In to score is Edmund. Here comes Rojas, and here comes Tucker. A bases-clearing pinch-hit triple for Max Muncy.
3: 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The Colonel in Tampa is back. Hi, Colonel. How are you, buddy? Hey, Colonel.
4: Dan, sorry about that. Working on the yard a little bit. Hey, Dan, just wanted to check in with you and the troops before D-Day, the wedding. I'm sure morale is high. Congratulations.
3: Thank you.
4: And welcome, Parker.
3: Yeah. Who called my daughter's fiance Parker? Oh, Marvin did. You've met Josh before, haven't you?
5: I have. Yeah. Christmas, yeah.
3: You called him Parker.
5: Sorry.
3: Thank you, Colonel. So I'm here tomorrow, and then right after the show I leave, because then I got to fly, get to California. Then we have something Thursday, small gathering, and then Friday, rehearsal dinner, and then there's a welcoming party after that. And then the wedding is not until like 5 in the afternoon. So I got to wait all day. All day. What do you do? All day. Just think. Can't drink.
5: Oof.
3: Nope. Can't drink. Nope. And then I'm going to have everybody saying to me, hey, it's okay to cry. It's okay to cry. I know it's okay to cry. Yes, Dylan.
6: What about just beers?
3: No.
6: No?
3: I hate afternoon drinking.
6: It's the best.
3: It is, but I hate that feeling when you go and take a nap, you wake up, and you go, ugh, not good.
6: Yeah, there's really only one way. You just kind of got to power through. The nap will kill you.
3: Yeah, yeah. At my age, I got a nap. I nap every single day. Every day. At least for 25 minutes. Yes, Pauline.
7: If I were you, I'd go with Dylan's advice for this entire project.
3: And just drink?
7: Yeah.
6: Not bad.
3: I don't think I should be taking advice from you for what I should do on my daughter's wedding day.
6: Almost certainly not. It is funny that you were talking about all the different events. You get these wedding invitations now, and you're like, oh, it's like a week of festivities around the actual event itself.
3: Yeah. Yeah, it's a big deal.
6: Yeah.
3: Like, there's a lot going on. And I just said, just point me in the direction. Let me know. But I am going to take one person's advice. And he said, called in a couple of times. And he said, I think he's from Maryland. I don't remember his name. But he said, go to the wedding reception of where you're going to stand. When you come into the wedding reception, you're already going to be familiar with your sight lines there. Because the one person I'm not going to be looking at during my speech is my daughter. Because we're both going to be a mess. Yes, Dylan.
6: Is that guy a bank robber or something? Because he told you to basically case the joint first.
3: Yes. But I thought it was a great idea. Like, in my mind, I know kind of where I'm going to be standing or what it's going to look like. I don't know where the wedding party is going to be. Like, who's going to be in my line of sight? And then I said to my wife, is there somebody I don't like who's going to the wedding? Because could they be right in front of me so I stare at them, therefore I won't cry? Yes, Marvin.
5: That's when you invite Fritzy.
3: Ooh. There's other people I could invite. not Todd. I said I love Todd. I don't always like him.
8: I'd like to try to make you laugh instead of cry.
3: Todd's going to want to get up there. And I just want to say a couple of things here. Hey, I got a limerick for you, for the couple.
8: We'll play Rhyme Time. I could do some, a little Jewish humor or something. It'd be fun. We could do something.
3: Ben in South Carolina. Hi, Ben. What do you have for me?
9: Speaking of limericks, Dan, I actually have one for you if you'd like to hear it, just to prove how big of a fan I am of the show.
3: Okay, Ben.
9: Old Danny Boy is a radio show host with better voice and hair than most. He knows what to say, keeps the tears at bay, except when it comes to a wedding toast.
3: Thank you, Ben. Take that, Todd.
8: That was cute and lovely. That was very nice and timely.
3: I'm surprised you didn't come up with a limerick.
8: Now I feel compelled.
3: Or rhyme time. Brady in Reno. Hi, Brady. What do you have for me today?
10: Hey, Dan. I was reading that report about Texas Tech having trouble scheduling opponents because of the whole Brennan Sorsby thing.
3: Yep.
10: I want to get your opinion on that.
3: Well, I think that's changed because the Big 12 was saying that if you're going to have him play, then, you know, there were schools that said they were going to pull out. It was a threat that worked, but I don't know if they were going to go through with it as a conference or schools out of conference. They could easily say, we're not, you know, we're going to change, you know, our scheduling plans for Texas Tech. But as far as the Big 12, that would have been a little bit more challenging, I would think, because those are conference games. But thank you for the phone call, Brady. Update the poll results, if you can. Who's in the confessional? Marvin's in the confessional first hour. Okay. Yes, still.
6: I believe Marvin and I are both in the confessional together.
3: Okay.
6: Yeah, romantic.
8: Cozy.
3: Okay. Thank you, Todd. Update the poll results there.
6: The most stressful position in sports. NFL kicker, MLB closer, NHL goalie, or other NFL kicker running away with it at 43%.
3: All right. So we'll have a new poll question. Yeah, we should.
6: Yeah, okay.
3: All right. You tried.
6: I did.
3: All right. Charles Davis from CBS Sports. We'll talk some college pro football with him. More of your phone calls as well on this Tuesday. We're back after this.
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4: Yesterday was Tarek Skubal. Tonight it will be Blake Snell, taking the mound for only the second time this season. Snell, very confident that he will come out and be able to be on his game despite not having pitched only once this season. After undergoing that nanoscope procedure, Snell has told me he has more range of motion than he has had in 3 years. And he told me Dodger fans are going to witness, for the first time since he's been in this uniform, a healthy Blake Snell. So Snellzilla tonight at Dodger Stadium against the Royals. 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With the Dodgers and Snellzilla, I'm David Vassay, AM 570 LA Sports.

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1: He's Kirk Herbstreit, ESPN college football analyst. You can also find him Thursday night on Prime Video.
0: Dan brings you the biggest guests and best interviews in the world of sports.
1: The SEC is, you know, for the last 3 years, watched the Big Ten cash in and win championships.
2: Yeah.
1: Like, at what point is there panic in the SEC?
2: Dan, I think we passed it, personally. I think the Big Ten is 6-2. Against the SEC in the last 2 years. I think in this new era that we're in, I think the Big Ten has proven to do a better job of keeping their players more invested to the finish line. I feel like SEC players are like...
0: Broadcasting from the man cave.
1: I am out of here.
0: This is Dan Patrick.
1: Hour two on this Tuesday. Everybody's here, looking good. Everybody's contributing. Feels like a team here. Todd is an individual, though.
3: What does that mean?
1: You are. You're a solo act. You are.
3: I don't know if that's a positive thing or you're calling me not a team player or a little of both. Some mix of those two things.
1: Yep.
3: Like a backhanded compliment happened there.
1: No, I don't think it was a compliment.
3: At all.
1: No.
3: I just do my own thing, and if it happens to vibe with everybody else, great. If not, so be it.
1: You're kind of a complimentary figure here.
3: Okay.
1: How about that?
3: I can deal with complimentary.
1: All right, so figure. Todd is here. Dylan is here. Marvin, Paulie, yours truly in the back room. Guys, stat of the day brought to you by Panini America, the official trading cards of the program. Got the schedule release. Not quite as anticipated as the NFL schedule, but then nothing compares to that. Not surprised. The Knicks and the Sixers opening things up. Not surprised at all. Now, I did talk to somebody in the NBA home office, and he heard me say this originally when LeBron went to the 76ers. I said, well, there's your opening night. And he said, we may not want to waste that game with LeBron and the Knicks because everybody's going to tune in to see that ceremony anyway. And we could have LeBron and the Knicks, and maybe you could have that at some other time. And as it turns out, it's Knicks, Sixers to open things up. Christmas Day, I thought Sixers and the Lakers, and that's exactly what it is. Five games, Knicks and the Sixers. That'll be opening night, Christmas Day, the Sixers at the Lakers. You got OKC and the Timberwolves. Like, don't forget about LaMelo Ball with the Timberwolves. Like, I'm... Wait a minute. I'm curious about that. I'm curious about the Minnesota Timberwolves with LaMelo Ball and Anthony. Wait, why are you guys looking at me like I'm crazy here?
4: Just the way you said it, like this is the lead. LaMelo Ball.
1: Well, no. I'm just saying Minnesota has LaMelo Ball.
4: It is saucy.
1: Yeah. I think it'll be interesting to see how he works with Anthony Edwards. What, Marvin?
5: Your love of random NBA basketball has come full circle. And so now, LaMelo.

0: LaMelo Ball, who was on the Charlotte Hornets, who never played national TV games, is playing primetime Christmas Day.
1: Yes.
0: So you are all in
1: on
0: the T-Wolves.
1: Yes.
0: Two of your favorites. That's your favorite backcourt. All shooting, no defense?
1: You have the Heat and the Celtics on Christmas Day, and you have OKC against Minnesota, and you have Joker against Steph. That'll be the nightcap. But to see Giannis in the Miami Heat against the Boston Celtics, the Spurs and the Knicks will lead things off on Christmas Day at noon Eastern. It'll be a lot of basketball, a lot of football as well. Three games there as well. All righty, 877-3DP-SHOW. 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This week, Sunday Night Baseball, Julio Rodriguez and the Mariners going to Houston to take on Yordan Alvarez and the Astros. It's a matchup in H-Town. It'll be NBC and Peacock. Is Alvarez still leading in all three categories, batting average, home runs, and RBIs for the Astros? Not getting any attention whatsoever. And wasn't Miggy the last guy who had the triple crown? I loved Miguel Cabrera. I love watching him bat. I mean, he was just that. That's a professional hitter. I don't know if he was any good at anything else other than he could rake. Yes, Paulie.
2: Yordan Alvarez leading the league in hits, home runs, RBI, batting average, OBP, slugging, and a bunch of other stats.
1: Damn.
3: Stat of the day, stat of the day, stat of the day, stat of the day. Here comes that
1: what?
3: Stat of the day.
1: All righty, a couple of phone calls in here. First hour poll question was lame-o. So let's see if we can pick up.
4: Wow.
1: I didn't think it was a good poll question.
4: See, in my head, it was great.
1: Okay. But on the show, it wasn't.
4: Agree to disagree, I guess.
1: No, but the audience told you it wasn't a great poll question because you had one position that ran. Give the results of the poll question.
4: Okay, you know what? I spoke too soon. It was not a runaway. It, you know, the NFL kicker's winning.
1: Are you changing this?
4: I'm backtracking.
1: Yeah, you're Todd. You're Todd with Adam Vinatieri.
5: Fair.
4: I loved the speech.
1: You know, a friend of Adam's reached out yesterday, and he goes, I don't think Adam was joking when he was upset that Todd was criticizing his speech. I said, well, I get it. I mean, he was a little defensive, but I thought it was funny. And he goes, yeah, I'm just saying that, you know, he kind of like, no, that was my speech. That's what I wanted to do. And Todd's criticizing his speech. I said, yeah, but keep in mind, Todd criticized Michael Jordan's Hall of Fame speech. So, you know, not a big deal. And he goes, no, I'm just telling you, body language wise, when I'm watching, Adam looked like, okay, And you just kept talking, Todd.
5: I thought I said in a very kind of soft way that I expressed concerns. What if someone took it the wrong way and your whole special night could be ruined because someone that you were friends with is now upset that you poked him a little bit?
1: Okay.
5: But scoreboard, he's got four rings and a gold jacket.
1: Well, but Todd, early in the show, you were critical of the speech, and then you found out Adam Vinatieri was going to join us.
5: I decided I should cushion things a little bit if you put me on the spot and have to talk to him directly.
1: Yeah. Yeah, Paulie.
2: A person I know who emails the show often and is a good ombudsman for the show said he was confused because he thought Fritzy would like Vinatieri's sprinkling of comedy because Fritzy would like to be a comedian. But then he analyzed it and said, Fritzy doesn't like when other people do well with comedy.
1: Oh.
5: That's not accurate at all. I'm the first one to laugh at another person's joke, and I'm very supportive of comedy or comedians.
1: No, when we have people who did mock headlines or they did limericks, or rhyme time, you go, yeah, that's okay.
5: It depends on how it's being delivered. We had someone that used to be on the show that it seemed like, you know, I'm going to show you if it's like an attack or something, like I'm going to show you how much brighter and clever I am than you. That's different than like, I'd like to play too. It's different.
1: We did run into a member of the audience, and he said to me, I can be better than Todd. So Todd is in the room, and he pulls me to the side to say, hey, is there an opening for me? I go, no. This is my team. He goes, I could do better than Todd. I said, no, you can't. He said, yes, I can. He goes, anybody can book, and I'm funnier than him. I said, well, you can't book the way Todd does, and sometimes Todd is funny when he's not trying to be funny. And so But that was right in front of you.
5: That's a nice way to ingratiate himself to the group.
1: I know. He's like, hey, I just want to say thank you, you guys. I love watching you guys. Hey, come here. Can I take Todd's job? No, can't. Yes.
5: Standing right here.
1: Yes. Yes, Dylan.
4: I don't know who this dork is, but I guarantee Todd's funnier.
5: Wow, you did some time to think about it. What's
4: never,
5: the pause? Why
4: I guess
5: the
4: never
5: pause?
4: Mind. I'm backtracking. I'm going to backtrack on that.
1: Yeah, Paulie.
2: Todd is a funny person. Other people could come here and be a funny person and be witty, but nobody could be the character that Todd is, the deep layered of onions character that Todd is, that we're still learning about year to year.
1: By the way, the Toddcast, new episode later today.
5: That was nice the way you just did that.
1: Yes, at danpatrick.com. It's fascinating, but it's usually about 50 minutes. And we have to cut him off because he just keeps talking. And Dylan's job is to host this. He's the therapist, and Todd lies on a couch and just lets Todd talk. I think Dylan asks maybe 3 or 4 questions, and Todd goes 50 minutes. Yes, Marvin.
0: We were all there when that guy said that he could take Todd's job.
1: Yeah.
0: I've been angry here probably 3 times.
1: Yeah.
0: That's one of them. I was like, the gall. And then you walk in and you see me, you're like, are you blanking kidding me? I was like, that is insane.
1: Yeah, it was wild. And I thought, he doesn't get, you know, really what Todd brings to the show. All of these shows are trying to find a Todd. They are. And they'll never find one because there's only one. And now, you know, there are edges that have to be smooth a little bit. But, you know, he means well. He's funny. He works hard. He cares. So there's a lot of positives with him, but then there's the personality. And, you know, he's willing to share that personality. And I, you know, we're forever grateful that he is open and honest to the audience and to us. Sometimes a little too open, sometimes a little too honest. Yes, Marv?
0: And Fritzy's not trying. This is who he is.
1: Yes.
0: He's not trying to be a character. He's just naturally a character.
1: And we hired some new people here. And so now Todd has more people to run things by. And in the morning, I always say, Todd, let these people work, because he'll go into our control room. He's really stalking people.
5: He is
1: stalking and talking. That's Todd, because he's got a whole new audience. Now he can try out all of his lines. So he'll try them out and then he'll bring him on the, you know, if he gets a good response, then he'll use the line or the story on the show.
5: That is extremely painfully accurate.
1: Yes.
5: So I got this new group of people. I can go back there and let's see if this works.
1: Yes. I go in the back in the bullpen where we've hired, you know, 5 or 6 new people. And there's Todd hovering over them while they're working. And I said, Todd, some people are professional. Like, some people are working here. And that doesn't stop Todd.
5: I even start by saying, how are we doing, Milford? Like, what do you know? They're performing at the local theater.
1: Colin in New York. Hi, Colin. What do you have for me today?
6: And, you know, I worked in a kitchen, and we've made great food. But sometimes there was a time crunch, you know, as there is in kitchens. And so we would be jerks to each other. But I know that there's sometimes a time crunch when you're doing news and stuff, right? So, like, I know that, like, there must have been sometimes, like, when you guys were, like, when you were jerks. I mean, were you ever a jerk, like, to your coworkers? Like, was there times, because, like, stuff was heated, like, it was a time crunch, you know what I mean? Like, you just, you have any stories about that, like, about being jerks to each other?
1: I don't have anything that, right off the top of my head, like, I don't demand anything out of you that I don't demand. In fact, I'll demand more out of myself than I will of you. But I do want accountability, but it's very in the moment. And it's not to be taken personally, but it'll be like, no, we don't do it that way, or we do it better than that way, or make sure that you take care of what you were supposed to do. Just small things, but nothing that I'm blowing up at somebody or using my position to belittle somebody. I think the beauty of this room and you know, the entire office is looking at each other as peers and being able to talk to one another. Where it's, you know, Billy Tips just came in and, you know, you treat him like you do people who've been here for, you know, 10 years. Because I think it sets the tone of who we are and, you know, how you're accepting of others and have fun with each other. Now, do we give each other grief? Yes. But I think that's part of what brings maybe a group closer together, that you include them, that you're having fun with them as well. Yeah, Pauline.
2: Another great thing about this place in comparison to other places we've worked where there's a hierarchy, if you're like a lower end producer or a newer producer, you sometimes don't have access to the host or give an idea to the host mm-hmm. or pass an idea along, or you're discouraged to give ideas. In this building, it's best idea wins, and it can come from anywhere.
1: Pete in Detroit. Well said, Paulie. Thank you. Pete in Detroit.
7: Hi, Dan. 59175. Listen, I think you're overthinking the speech thing. Mm. So my daughter got married 2 years ago, and I watched YouTube videos of dads giving speeches, and I thought, I'm going to write mine out. I'm going to be ready. It's going to be great. And I left it to the week of, and then I left it to the day before, and then I literally had to take a napkin and borrow a pen at the reception
1: oh.
7: 3 minutes before I had to get up. And it was 3 minutes and 47 seconds, a little bit of fun, a little bit of touching, and it was great.
1: Well, it's too late for me to overthink it, but thank you, Pete, and congratulations getting through it. And I will write down some notes, and when I'm done, give that to my daughter as a memory, commemorative. Jordan in Peoria. Hi, Jordan. What do you have for me today?
8: Hey, Dan. Thanks for having me on, as always. I was catching up last week with the Pablo Torre interview, and first off, I appreciate you keeping real journalistic integrity alive on national radio and continually giving guys like Pablo Torre the platform and freedom to chase that truth wherever it leads. So thank you. Mm-hmm. The question and follow-up I had for you was, though, like, if Kawhi Leonard actually performed legitimate, verifiable work for a sponsor, like filming a commercial, public pyramids, whatever have you, does the NBA, like, have an internal smell test for fair market value? Like, if a team's owner's corporate partner pays a player $10 million for a two-minute social media video, at what point does the league step in and call it a disguised salary cap?
1: Yeah, I think that's a fair point to bring up, Jordan. And I'm sure the NBA tries to look into these things. But if you're trying to legitimately circumvent the salary cap, which is what Pablo Torre is accusing the Clippers of doing, like they were blatantly trying to circumvent the salary cap. This wasn't one of those, hey, this company has hired Kawhi Leonard and they're going to, you know, spend $20 million, he's going to be part of an ad campaign. Well, even then, I would say, okay, let me find out a little bit more about that kind of money. Because if I'm looking at what Kawhi made from the Clippers and made affiliated with the Clippers, I mean, are we talking $70, $80 million? How much off the books were paid to Kawhi Leonard? Because his cousin had demands with other teams. Other teams were not going to meet those demands. The Clippers had an unfair advantage here. Now, this is allegedly, but I can't imagine that the NBA is going to go a deep dive and come out of this and say, you know what? We said to Kawhi, don't ever do that again. And we said to Steve Ballmer, that's not fair. Don't do that again. I think you got to suspend both of these, owner and player. Certainly the owner. Because the money is nothing to Steve Ballmer. If I embarrass him and have him suspended where he can't be around his team, that would be the approach that I would take. If he's guilty of knowingly circumvented the salary cap, I suspend him. I suspend him for the first half of the season. We'll take a break. We'll talk some football. Charles Davis from CBS Sports will stop by. What a mess with the Red Sox last night. I still don't know how to explain it, but it was a scoreboard mess, and we'll have that for you coming up. Also, Bruce Feldman from The Athletic, he covers college football, will join us as well. We'll take a break. Back after this. 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
22: Here's something pretty disturbing I discovered while researching this podcast. This is what it actually says on the Los Angeles Police Department website. The site states that the Adult Missing Persons Unit investigates 3,200 cases a month, and 70% of those missing people are found or returned voluntarily within 2 or 3 days. It goes on to explain, and I quote here, "Since being a missing person is not a crime, police are given a very limited role while conducting these types of investigations." At the bottom of the webpage, it gets more disturbing. There's a section titled, "What if they never returned?" And here's the official police advice. In such situations, you may want to enlist the services of a private investigator to assist in your search. If you can't afford a PI, the police elaborate, quote, "Another option would be to contact the Salvation Army, which has a missing persons locator program." there is not a single sentence on the LAPD website that would lead a loved one of a missing person to have any faith that the police would properly investigate it. What the LAPD is basically saying is, if someone you love goes missing, don't overreact. They'll probably turn up, unless they don't, in which case you should get someone besides the police to look into it. All this is my way of saying, if the police took missing persons cases as seriously as they do, say, bank robberies, I wouldn't have had to do this podcast in the first place and end up chasing a violent criminal halfway around the country. I'm Neil Strauss, and you can hear the full story of To Live and Die in L.A.
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0: waiting for Charles Davis on loan from CBS, their lead college football analyst. Corey in Wisconsin. Hi, Corey. What do you have for me today?
1: Hi. First time, long time. 6 foot and a Michelin man, 240. I had a stat of the day and a question for Marvin. Marvin, do you have a top five or a top 10 of logos you like to wear but not a fan of? And then, Dan, all my friends agree with you on your take on the Brewers. Go get a go take a gamble, go get someone, which leads me into my stat of the day. With the Brewers currently leading the MLB for the best record in baseball for the second year in a row, no MLB team has ever had the best record in back-to-back years and not won a single CS game. Thank you.
0: All right. Thank you, Corey.

0: Brought to you by Panini America's Zach in Knoxville. Welcome back, Zach. What do you have for me?
1: ADP, thanks for taking my call. Just to play off of Marvin's Bone Thugs comments last week, I think I've got a t-shirt idea and my possible fantasy football name, Thugs Don't Wear Seatbelts.
0: Thank you, Zach. Do you have logos that, well, you love the Blue Jays logo.
2: The Blue Jays, the Charlotte Hornets, old school Larry Johnson, Alonzo Mourning, the Yankees, Shane Spencer is the greatest Yankee who ever lived. You know what? Underrated, the old English D for the Detroit Tigers.
0: Okay. It's
2: unbelievably clean.
0: Very crisp.
2: Yes.
0: I like that. Yes, Dylan.
3: I know Marvin's a fan of this one, too. The Quebec Nordiques logo, the Avs throwback.
2: Oh, absolutely. Hockey sweaters?
0: Oh, yeah.
2: I mean, unbelievable. San Jose Sharks, also. That teal run, I know you hated it.
0: It's too much.
2: I mean, but when the Pistons went from their classic red, white, and blue to teal, I was like, oh, my gosh, this is getting out of control.
0: It just feels like every couple of years there's a run on a color. Now, I know red and black, obviously, but, man, when teal was around and you had the Hornets, and was that Perry Ellis who designed the uniform? Like, oh, my God. Yes, Dylan.
3: The Sharks have been pretty teal consistent, though. It's not just a fad for the Sharks.
0: But there are times when I'll tune into a game, and I don't know who's playing. If I just looked at the uniforms, and I'll go, I don't... Are those the Falcons? Like, you're just... Is that Tampa? Like, there are times when I'm just not quite sure. Now, I know there's names on the scoreboard, on the screen. But if you're just looking at uniforms sometimes, you're like, how did they get there? That's why, you know, the Cowboys are great. The Raiders are great. Packers are great. Steelers. Yeah, I just, you can have variations there if you want to for, you know, merch. But when you have that, like Penn State is Penn State. It's just, that's clean. Now, you might like a little bit more, you know, another color thrown in there. But even when Notre Dame did the big shamrock on the side of their helmet, and I got that helmet over here, I love that thing. It just looks great. USC's colors, just there's certain college uniforms that you say don't change. Yes, Marv.
2: And Oregon's the complete opposite. Yeah. I don't know what they're going to wear from time to time.
0: But I'm okay with it because I'm tuning in going, all right, what do you got for me this time? Let me see what you got. And they rarely disappoint. I mean, just throw in the green and gold and you're good to go. Yeah, Paulie.
4: Then there's some teams that have vague combinations. Like if I put on a Columbus Blue Jackets game, if I happen to stumble upon that, I'm like, who is this? Yeah. Red, white, and blue.
0: Yeah. Yeah, they're ones where I just, you know, the Montreal Expo uniform I still love. I think it's classic. I love the Maple Leafs. I love the Toronto Maple Leafs. Just classic. I wish they were a little better. Yes, Marvin.
2: I love the uniformity of Pittsburgh sports teams. They all have black and yellow. When we were out there in Pittsburgh, that was one of my favorite things. They all have the same color scheme.
0: Yeah, and when you brought that up, I go, yeah, you're right. You know, Pirates, Penguins, Steelers, Pitt football. Iowa looks more like Pittsburgh than Pitt looks like Pittsburgh. Yes, Dylan.
3: Yeah, we were talking jerseys the other day, and I brought up that I like the St. Louis Cardinals powder blue old jerseys, and you ragged on them. That's a great jersey.
0: No, because the white one is so gorgeous. It'd be like if you said, hey, we're going to do powder blue for the Dodgers. Like, no.
3: All right.
0: They have gorgeous uniforms. I just never understood. Sometimes you would see a team, their home uniforms look gorgeous, and their road uniforms look pedestrian, like gray. Even, like, the Bills' new uniform or their alternate uniform, I'm like, no, you don't need to do that. Yes, Dylan.
3: I've kind of come around on the Bills' gray jersey. No. I saw it again. You need to take, like, a second, third look at it.
0: Maybe I got to look with my good eye this time. Yeah. Because maybe I'm looking with my bad eye. Yes, Marv.
2: Yeah, the Dodgers, to me, that might be the best baseball uniform. I mean, come on, that was the heaven white. That's a different animal right there. And then the red number in the front, but the blue number on the back.
0: Yeah.
2: Unbelievably classic.
0: Sneaky great. But, you know, the Celtics occasionally have a different, you know, an alternate uniform I'm not big on. The Lakers, that usually looks pretty crisp. That looks pretty great. Yes, yes, Dylan.
3: I think the moral of the story is that it very rarely do the new jerseys compare to older ones. Like, it's all, they're all kind of like stock word art fonts now. It's like ATL in like plastic.
0: Okay, give me a new uniform that maybe is better than the old uniform.
4: Wow, you need a week to prep on this.
0: Yeah, I know, but you know, maybe we're just the get off my lawn age, and therefore nothing's going to compare to what it used to look like. But is there a new look to an old uniform?
3: I don't think so. I mean, off the top of my head, like I said, I mean, I'm a get off my lawn guy then, and you know, I'm only 30, Dan.
0: I know. You're the oldest 30-year-old I know.
3: I've been told.
0: Yes, you are. You don't always act like that. Do we have Charles Davis there, Paulie?
4: Good to go.
0: Good to go? He's Charles Davis. He'll give the formal introduction. CBS lead college football analyst. He'll be working with Brad Nessler. Boise State at Oregon. Then he's got Mississippi State at Minnesota, USC at Rutgers. Great to see you again. We were just talking uniforms.
5: Yeah.
0: Best college uniform or uniforms is who?
5: Well, Oregon ushered in the era, Dan, that took us to now where often you turn on their TV and it might take you a minute to realize who's playing, depending on what's going on. So Oregon and all their combinations with the great names. I remember the lightning yellow. You mentioned Mississippi State. They went down there to Starkville a bunch of years ago and they're lightning yellow to play and the whole deal. I feel like their combinations are really hard to beat, but it's been very interesting watching even traditionalists take on new looks, trying new things, doing things that maybe the older fan base wasn't a fan of, but the younger kids love. But I'm just going to leave you with this, Dan. I'm hoping Penn State will go back to the uniform that had the single stripe down the side, the numbers on the helmet.
0: Mm.
5: I think that was Rip Engel, early Joe Paterno. They wear it once a year now. I think it's their best look.
0: North Carolina has good looking. Average football, yep. But man, they got good uniforms.
5: North Carolina, UCLA often pops. Remember when they would make the Rose Bowl? And if you were a northern kid as I was and you're turning on – in January 1, and you're watching UCLA in that great blue, you're like, whoa, and you see the sunshine and the great shots as you come over the Rose Bowl. You think to yourself, that's a really good-looking uniform as well. North Carolina, as you mentioned, with their Tar Heel blue, as they like to call it. There are a number of places that have them, and they just keep getting better. And I remember when Cliff Kingsbury took over at Texas Tech, he had it written into his contract as the head coach that he had final approval of uniforms.
0: I like that. Okay. The overriding question going into college football this season is what?
5: When are we going to settle in and people will quit having to worry about, do I have a new roster this year? Do I have, you know, is my quarterback going to leave because the NIL isn't quite good enough right after the spring or what have you? You know, am I going to know these kids a little bit longer than one season at a time? I think a lot of that is starting to happen and percolate. I don't know that we've totally hit it yet. Dan, we're hearing that five years to play five seasons. So the redshirting gets off the table. And the one-time transfer, which I think for the average fan is something they're kind of looking forward to, even as they acknowledge player movement and the kids getting paid is not as big a deal as maybe we thought years ago. Because I do know this, when the NIL started, I was eager to watch college football and college football fans and say, okay, for years I've had a number of fans tell me, I like college football better than the pros. Why? Well, these kids are playing for love of the game. They love their school. They're just playing for books. Okay. Now they're playing for real money. And I have not seen the crowds diminish. I have not seen the TV ratings decline. So that was never really the issue. I don't think people really begrudge that as much, as they'd like you to stay around a little bit longer. And I don't root for you this year and then root against you next year when you're playing for my rival.
0: If I gave you the Big Ten or the SEC to win the national title, who would you take this year?
5: Well, all bias acknowledged because I'm calling the Big Ten on CBS, but the evidence in front of us tells us that the Big Ten is the conference right now. And I know it's really hard to take that bias out, Dan. You and I both know that because of what I do. I believe that I can speak without it, and I played in the SEC. So you would think there's your easy default because, you know, when I roll back in the SEC country, having just said the Big Ten's a better conference right now, I will be a traitor, let alone a dang Yankee. So put it all together. But look at what was happening, because when the SEC was riding high, the conversation was always, well, are they as deep as people think? You know, yeah, they're really top heavy and, you know, the rest of the conference. Well, now that the Big Ten's won three in a row, what is the first thing that's been lobbed at them? They're top heavy. Are they really that deep? Well, the answer is yes. They're very deep. I mean, if you could sit there, let's say the first tier is Oregon, Ohio State, and Indiana, whatever combination you want. Right now, that's your top tier, right? What's your next tier? USC, Michigan, Iowa. I mean, we're starting to get into this a little bit now. Wisconsin played better at the end of last season. Start to throw names in there. Minnesota wins eight a year no matter what.
0: Penn State's going to be good. Penn State's going to be good with Matt Campbell.
5: Penn State, and let's face it, Michigan and Penn State are two blue bloods, right? Both have had a lot of uncertainty going back. Let's just call it last season. Could either program have done a better job in replacing the people running the program than to going to Kyle Whittingham at Michigan and Matt Campbell at Penn State?
0: Yeah, good point.
5: Those are two home run hires. And you said Penn State will be good. I agree with you. Schedule-wise, they have it really right where they want it. Ohio State's the top contender with the worst schedule because they play everybody and a lot of them are on the road. But if there's a program that's like an NFL program and an NFL team, it's Ohio State. So I expect them to navigate it.
0: He's Charles Davis, CBS lead college football analyst, and he'll open up with Boise State at Oregon. That'll be on September 5th. I do like the jabbing back and forth with the Big Ten and the SEC. I think it's good because it used to be it was just the SEC, and the Big Ten wanted to play like the SEC. And now I had a friend say, I thought when Urban Meyer went from Florida to Ohio State, he was changing the Big Ten because he was its speed was a bigger issue, yeah. You know, not power in the Big Ten. But I have a friend who's a USC fan and said USC changed the Big Ten and SEC because of the talent that, you know, Pete Carroll would take into the Big Ten games or the SEC, that he didn't lose games. So I don't know who influenced who, but those were two examples.
5: Yeah, two great examples, really, and you can argue them from every direction. I'll just put it to you this way. What Pete Carroll put together out at USC at a time that the SEC was really emerging as starting to take over college football, and then guess what? Out West. Now we're talking about out West. And, Dan, at that time, we weren't looking at the Pac-12 like they were on the outside. We were just wondering who the giant was going to be because there have always been teams that have come out of the Pac-12 that can play with anyone. Don James's teams at Washington, Terry Donahue's teams at UCLA, you know, just to name a couple, any coach who was coaching USC at that time. So it was always out there. But what Pete did was mash the combo together, the power and the speed. And the country really got a look in Matt Leinart's first start as a sophomore, USC in the season opener at Auburn, and beat them 23-0. And it wasn't that close. And we all suddenly, whoa, okay, what are we dealing with here now? And you saw what happened from that point on. So we can argue it every which way. What Urban did going to Ohio State with the speed, sure. But speed wasn't just track stars, Dan. The speed is at every position. And what they like to say in the SEC was a hole that opens in the SEC closes after a yard or two. A hole that opens in other conferences closes after three or four. There's your difference. I don't think that difference is there now. Now that's the same speed thing that you got at Ohio, you know, in the Big Ten, the same speed of any good program out there. It's all across the country. But right now, the Big Ten rules it, and that's just the way it is. He who hoists the trophy gets to have all the conversation. And again, you mentioned the jabbing, and I'll just leave it with this: the SEC used to not engage. Remember? It was, yeah, say what you want. The SEC is fully engaged now, which tells you that the Big Ten has their attention fully.
0: Great to talk to you. We'll catch up with you soon. Thanks for joining us, Charles.
5: Thank you, Dan. Great to talk with you again. You take care.
0: That's Charles Davis. He's the lead college football analyst for CBS. He opens up with Boise State at Oregon. I go back to Sam the Bam Cunningham when USC played Alabama. And Bear Bryant's still there at Alabama. And Sam Cunningham, I think he probably rushed for, you know, 10 yards, but I think he had like four or five touchdowns just jumping over the line of scrimmage. And that was where I think you saw a shift in the SEC changing the kind of player that they were willing to recruit. And Sam Cunningham and USC going there and beating Bear Bryant in Tuscaloosa, I think had a dramatic shift in philosophy there with a lot of those schools in the South. But Sam Cunningham, how many touchdowns did he have in that game, Paulie?
4: September 1970 against an all-white Alabama squad. He ran for 135 and two touchdowns in a 42-21 blowout.
0: All right, I apologize for saying. I didn't think he had a lot of yards. I thought he had, you know, touchdowns. But I just remember watching that game, and you could almost see Bear Bryant going, I got to start recruiting some different athletes. Yes, Paulie.
4: You might be conflating. Sam Cunningham was the MVP of the 73 Rose Bowl. He had four touchdowns in that game.
0: There you go.
4: Tons of touchdowns.
0: Sam the Bam Cunningham. All right, we'll take a break. Phone calls coming up. Back after this. 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

0: 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I brought this up a couple of weeks ago. Kyle Whittingham went from Utah to Michigan, and a great upgrade to get somebody that classy taking over Michigan. And everybody talked about how, well, your Michigan head coach, does he hate Ohio State? Like, you have to go into that job and you got to hate Ohio State. It's just assumed. Well, here is Kyle Whittingham talking about saying that he didn't really hate Ohio State, and there was a little bit of a backlash on that.
1: You commented on a little bit on Ohio State and the rivalry in Chicago, and those comments took on a life of their own afterwards.
2: We have a better chance to win if I hated them. Or, I mean, I don't understand. Whatever gives us the best chance to win them all for. Want to beat them worse than anybody, you know, around, and so I don't know how that got to be such a hot topic.
0: All right, look, he's an older coach, established coach. If he's 35 going in there, then he'll get caught up in the rah-rah and the fans and hating Ohio State. But you don't have to hate Ohio State. I mean, just win. That's all that matters. You can say, I hate Ohio State. You know what they're going to say when you're done? What was your record against them? Oh, we were 4-1. You're a great coach. Man, you didn't hate them as much as you should have. Yeah, how did I do against them? Oh, you had a winning record. That's all that matters. Coaches have gotten fired for not doing well against Michigan. Okay? I know it's part of the upbringing. It was when I was growing up. And it's not that I hated Michigan for any other reason than they were just better than Ohio State sometimes. That was it. Like, I can remember Rick Leach, Dennis Franklin. Like, these quarterbacks who didn't go on to any kind of success in the NFL, but damn, they would beat Ohio State. But it's not like I'm not going to drive through Michigan. If I run out of gas in Michigan, I'm going to push my car over the border to get gas in Ohio. I wasn't going to do that. But it is fun. And if you're around, you know, true Ohio State fans, graduates, they get caught up in it, and it's funny. It's entertaining. I don't think it's life-threatening where I'm going to kill you. It's just, it's a great rivalry. It might be the last rivalry we have in sports. So I just kind of look at it and I go, Kyle Whittingham doesn't have to hate anybody. In fact, I don't believe him if he said, I hate Ohio State. I'd be like, no, you don't, coach. Because he doesn't. Yes, Dylan.
3: Yeah, I mean, remember Ryan Day lost, what, 4 straight games to Michigan? Yeah. And everyone basically, you know, they wanted his head on a pike, and then they won the national title.
0: He was going to lose his job because of that, and then they won the national title.
3: Yeah.
0: I really believe that, hey, you're not beating Michigan. They're winning a national title. Your job's in jeopardy. I don't care if you lose a total of 5 games in, 5 years. You can't lose 5 games to Michigan. And that's the rivalry there. But Kyle Whittingham, I felt bad for him. It's like, no, you hate them, don't you? Not really. Yes, you do. No, I don't. I'm a, 60-year-old man. 66-year-old man. I'm too old to hate somebody. Yes, Paul.
4: Or is Kyle Whittingham playing the long game? Lulling Ryan Day into a false sense of niceness. And then when the game's over, he does like a stone cold stunner at halftime. Just a thought.
0: Yes, Dylan.
3: Yeah, does he bring like a freshly baked pie over as if he's a new neighbor in town?
0: And then smash him in the face?
3: Yeah.
0: Pie to the face? Maybe he just tackles him. Was Kyle Whittingham a linebacker? He looks like a linebacker.
4: Sounds like a linebacker.
0: Yeah. Ryan Day is 20 years younger than Kyle Whittingham. I don't think I'd mess with Kyle Whittingham, though. Yes, Molly.
4: Kyle Whittingham graduated Provo High School, 2-time All-State linebacker and fullback,
0: yep.
4: Which means he's even tougher.
0: He might have been Mike Allstott before Mike Allstott.
4: Right. Doesn't even have a neck.
0: Yes, Marvin.
5: I don't remember what I went to Target for yesterday, but I do remember that John Cooper had an awful record against Michigan when he was Ohio State coach. I think he's maybe like 2-10, and they're like, we can't do this anymore.
0: I think Earl Bruce lost his job as well because of his record against Michigan. I don't know, has a Michigan coach lost his job because of his record against Ohio State? What about Brady Hoke?
5: No headphones, Brady Hoke?
0: I know. I felt bad. It's like he doesn't have headphones on.
5: Maybe he should have put them on.
0: They're not letting him know anything here. Who's in the confessional? Todd is. 2 hours in the books on this Tuesday. Final hour right around the corner with Fritzy, Dylan, Marv, Paulie, yours truly. And, of course, the backroom guys.
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22: Hey, you know how the world's kind of in a real scary place right now with the horrible stories we hear about every week? I'm Robert Evans. I'm

second time this season. Snell, very confident that he will come out and be able to be on his game despite not having pitched only once this season. After undergoing that nanoscope procedure, Snell has told me he has more range of motion than he has had in 3 years. And he told me Dodger fans are going to witness, for the first time since he's been in this uniform, a healthy Blake Snell. So Snellzilla tonight at Dodger Stadium against the Royals. 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

0: Kirk Herbstreit, ESPN college football analyst. 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
1: Dan brings you the biggest guests and best interviews in the world of sports.
0: The SEC is, you know, for the last 3 years, watched the Big Ten cash in and win championships.
2: Yeah.
0: Like, at what point is there panic in the SEC?
3: Dan, I think we passed it, personally. I think the Big Ten is 6-2 against the SEC in the last 2 years. I think in this new era that we're in, I think the Big Ten has proven to do a better job of keeping their players more invested to the finish line. I feel like SEC players are like,
1: broadcasting from the man cave,
0: I am out of here.
1: This is Dan Patrick.
0: Final hour on this Tuesday. We talk some college football. Bruce Feldman on loan from Fox Sports and The Athletic. He'll stop by. 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Once again, tomorrow around this time will be the last time you can submit your yearbook photos. And we want to make sure that we get the calendar ready for the holidays. You can send your most awkward yearbook picture. And there are some great ones that you sent. dpcalendar2027@gmail.com. Your chance to be featured in the calendar. World's best amateur golfers going to Marion Golf Club for a shot at one of the game's most prestigious titles. Live coverage, U.S. Amateur Championship, comes your way on NBC and Peacock. Gang's here, ready to go. Fritzy and Dylan in the back row. Marvin and Paulie in the front row, and yours truly, if you're not able to watch the program on Peacock. Download the app if you haven't done so. Tarek Skubal made his home debut for the Dodgers. Not bad. Not great. Gave up 3 runs in 5 innings. He's allowed 8 hits in 11 innings over his first 2 starts. He did not get the decision, but the Dodgers did rally to win. There was a moment in the Blue Jays-Red Sox game. Toronto beat Boston 2-1. By the way, since winning 9 in a row and 27 of 30, the Red Sox have lost 3 in a row. There was a moment last night where I think they stopped the game at least 15 minutes trying to figure things out. And here is how the Red Sox radio network called it.
4: Swung on and popped up into center field. What is Siegler? Two down. The play is made out there in center field. I think the scoreboard had the outs wrong and everybody screws it up. It's going to be a double play throw to first.
5: What
4: that is ridiculous.
5: On?
4: That is horrendous base running by the Red Sox. Horrendous.
0: Okay. The scoreboard had it incorrect.
2: Right.
0: Correct?
2: Yes.
0: Okay. Yes. And how often do you always have the infielders are like two down, one down? All right. I mean, I don't know if you do one down, but you always do two down. Like if you're on the base paths, don't you hear somebody saying it? Now, maybe you go, man, they're screwing it up. But they had, what, 2 outs and there was 1 out and then they ended up with a double play. Now, how could you just say, let's play it over?
2: No, they're not allowed to do that. The crew chief announced to the crowd, he said when a 3rd out was made at first base, the runner had not tagged up, but the runners had advanced and touched the next base. There was a long, long delay, and there's no way I could explain this clearly because the rule is so obscure. But because of the, it was a timing rule, and New York said because the guys stepped on home plate before the out was made, they got credit for the run. It's weird. And again, the people in the

0: crowd had no idea what was going on for 15 minutes.
1: Yeah, but they had the wrong number of outs on the scoreboard.
0: Yes.
1: So that's the problem I have.
0: He announced, after calling New York and getting it all straightened out, the run is going to score. End of inning, 2 runs for Toronto, 1 run for Boston. And the crowd freaked out.
1: Yes, Dylan.
2: I think a redo would just be the easiest. That, like, everyone return to your bases, pretend like it never happened, there's still one out, fix the scoreboard, proceed on.
1: But if it's a home scoreboard error, then they should be penalized.
2: Okay.
1: Yeah.
2: Yeah.
0: Take away the scoreboard for an inning.
2: Yeah.
0: Just goes dark.
1: Yeah. Or take away the scoreboard operator just for an inning.
0: Make him run a lap.
1: Yeah. We're gonna suspend him for an inning. Yes, Dylan.
2: It is nice to know, though, that the players are referring to the scoreboard to know how many outs there are. It's not like a known thing. They're just like all of us are like, oh, yeah, 2 outs.
1: Okay, if you're the first base coach or the third base coach, you are making eye contact with the runner. Like, that to me would just be normal. If you're at first base coach is going to be, all right, now you're on the move. Or make sure you tag up if it's a deep fly. Like, you would be saying there's one out. You would let the runner know. Unless maybe somebody else made a mistake out there as well, read the scoreboard, and it's like 2 outs there. But I wasn't watching the game, but then I saw the highlight, and then I tried to understand the explanation. I'm like, nah, it's okay. Baseball's got too many rules. Yes, Paulie.
0: The official Major League Baseball rulebook is 192 pages long.
1: Okay. Well, how long is an NFL rulebook?
0: I like 50.
1: By comparison.
0: Yeah.
1: And what about the NBA? By comparison. Speaking of the NBA, Scottie Pippen was asked about his career versus LeBron's career. This is courtesy of the, is this Patrick Bet David podcast? Here's Scottie Pippen.
3: Would you put yourself ahead of LeBron as a team standpoint?
4: My success as a team is more successful than LeBron. I got 6 rings.
3: Okay, so then if I talk to an NBA owner, by the way, this is very helpful because this is very helpful because for me as a fan, I've followed this. So if I speak from an NBA standpoint, owner, and I want to find an all-around player to be my number one, you think the average owner is going to pick you or LeBron?
4: I don't know.
3: Got it. Okay, so that
4: you want individual accolades or you want championships? Because I didn't chase mine.
1: Well, he did go to Portland and Houston. I think he was chasing a paycheck, though. Because didn't Michael come out in The Last Dance and make fun of Scottie with one of the worst contracts ever? You would take LeBron over Scottie Pippen. And you would take him for a variety of reasons. Scottie, to me, is underrated. Scottie, when Mike played baseball, took them to Eastern Conference Finals, and a bad call prevented them from probably playing for the championship. I think Scottie finished runner-up to Hakeem Olajuwon with the MVP. Scottie was I could put him anywhere on the floor. Defensively, he's guarding everybody. And offensively, I didn't think he was a great offensive player. He could be a scorer, but that guy in transition, I mean, I watched that up close firsthand. Scottie was great. Scottie cleaned up a lot of messes. He helped Mike play the passing lanes. And Scottie could hit some big-time shots as well. He had a nice jumper, and he could get to the hoop. And he had long arms. So I don't want to denigrate Scottie Pippen and his career. He's not LeBron. LeBron brings eyeballs. Scottie was not bringing eyeballs. Mike did. LeBron is still doing that. Even now, he's still doing. They're opening up the season with LeBron versus the Knicks. Resume-wise, okay, you got 6 titles. LeBron has 4. But LeBron's resume is the greatest resume in basketball, NBA basketball history. Like him and Kareem, if I'm looking at stats, but LeBron, like, you're the all-time leading scorer. The consistency that he's had. Now, did he chase a ring or rings in Miami? Yes. The Lakers weren't good when he got there, and they got Anthony Davis in a trade. They won, and he still got criticized because he won it in the bubble. He went back to Cleveland and won. So, this gets into the, you're going to criticize one, bring down one to elevate another one, and I don't want to do that. Scotty can have his opinion. I mean, look, we all have egos, and I get that. If Scotty says, hey, if you want an all-around guy, you want somebody who's going to win championships. Okay. I could put LeBron on those, Bulls teams with Mike. I'm going to guess they're still going to win six titles. If I put Scotty on the other teams, are they going to win those titles? And the answer is no. In my opinion, no. But that doesn't mean, depending on who I have, Scotty was perfect for Mike. It's like LeBron can be perfect for Kyrie, D. Wade. I mean, you can be a perfect running mate with that player. You just have those guys. Kevin McHale was perfect for the Celtics. Now, on his own, Kevin might average 30, but they're not winning championships. But getting the right guy, James Worthy. James Worthy's a guy who could average 35 a game. But on the Lakers, what do you need? Can you give us 22? Get out on the break. So I understand all of those things. And I feel bad that Scotty is still fighting this. I don't know what he thinks he's fighting, because Mike is always going to be better than you. But there's part of him that wants to say he couldn't have done it without me. And you're he's correct. But he's one of the top 50 players of all time, but it doesn't feel like it's enough for him. Or he gets, he keeps getting lowered. We keep putting it, Durant's going to be above him, and Steph's going to be above him, and Joker's going to be above him. And, all these different names. And I think the money aspect, too, plays a large role. Mike is a billionaire. Scotty didn't make the money that he probably should have. And Mike and Scotty weren't buddies. Mike had Ahmad Rashad. Yes, Marvin.
3: And I think it really hurts because you played with the greatest player ever in most people's eyes. And even like Shaq and Kobe's Lakers, it's Shaq and Kobe's Lakers. No one ever says Jordan and Scotty's Bulls.
1: Yep.
3: You say Magic and Kareem's Lakers, but you never say Michael and Scotty's. And I think you feel slighted in that type of way. Like, wait, I was the other guy here. I'm the only other person that was there for all six championships with Mike. I should get some type of credit. And it's hard because you're comparing a guy that was a number two on championship teams to a guy that was always a number one on championship teams. So that's a different comparison also.
1: And they were Bird Celtics. Even though he had Hall of Famers, you had Parrish and McHale and Dennis Johnson were Hall of Famers. Bill Walton was on that team as well. It was Walton's Trailblazers when they won a championship. Dr. J's Sixers. It wasn't Dr. J and World Be Free. It wasn't Dr. J and Moses Malone. Although maybe you throw in Moses in there. You should throw in Moses Malone. But it wasn't Dr. J and George McGinnis. So there's certain teams where they're identifiable by one player. And then other ones where it would be maybe, co-anchors there. Isaiah's Pistons, even though you had a great team. Hall of Fame coach, lame beer. It was Isaiah's Pistons there. Yes, Dylan.
2: How much different is Scotty viewed if he does go on and win that title when Jordan's playing baseball?
1: I think that's huge. I think that's huge. Yeah, I think that'd be. And who was it? Hugh Hollins?
3: Uh-oh.
1: With the bad call against the Knicks. That they would have. He would have taken them to the NBA Finals without Mike. Yes, Mark.
3: And that would have hurt Jordan's legacy also, because somebody would have said, see, the Bulls won without Michael Jordan.
1: Yeah. Yes, Dylan.
2: Yeah, I can tell you who was not rooting for the Bulls to win that title, and he was playing baseball.
1: Yeah. Couple of phone calls in here. Mark in Iowa. Hi, Mark. What do you have for me today?
5: Hey, Dan. I got a poll question for Dylan coming up here closer to the NFL season. Andy Reid is 68 years old. He's under contract through the 2029 season. He's 40 total wins, regular and postseason, away from tying Don Shula for the all-time wins list, do we think he makes it?
1: Has anybody asked him about that recently? I don't know how long Andy wants to coach. I don't know where he is health-wise. I don't know how important it is for him to be the all-time winningest coach. I don't know that. But, you know, can you squeeze 4 more seasons? Probably take 4. You know, guarantee, you know, but you also have the postseason. I didn't know Shula's included his postseason. Do we know if that total is postseason as well and not just regular season?
0: I have Don Shula 328 in the regular season, 347 combined.
1: Okay. And Andy Reid is where?
0: Andy Reid combined is at 307.
1: Okay.
0: So Shula's 347.
1: Okay, so he's 40 away.
0: Yeah.
1: Okay, yeah. You know, if you do 3 seasons, you do 3 playoffs, Andy Reid, yeah, he could be the all-time winningest coach. Thank you for the phone call there. Paul in Iowa. Hi, Paul.
6: Hey, Dan. Well, we've had a lot of Penn State talk from your analysts the past 2 days, and I'd like to throw in the opinion of a sad Iowa State fan that, you know, Matt Campbell did take 24 guys with him to Penn State from Ames, and a lot of those guys were on the team that beat Miami 2 seasons ago in the 13th place bowl game, basically, of the Pop-Tart Bowl. And in the past 8 days or so, Penn State has moved from plus 450 to plus 360 to make the playoffs. Their schedule's really light. Their heaviest games are at Washington, at the Big House, and then hosting USC. They might be double-digit wins and going to the playoffs in Matt Campbell's year 1. And am I just trying to raise expectations for them as a sad Cyclone fan? You'll never know.
1: thank you, Paul. Yeah, you know, when Cignetti left, where was he, James Madison, and he brought all those players with him to Indiana? I mean, that to me is undersold. That people forget, he brought players who were ready to play, that he knew who they were and they knew who he was. And they set the example for those Indiana players when they got there. Hey, this is what coach expects. Matt Campbell is bringing 24 players to Penn State. Can't discount that at all. Schedule is not demanding. Maybe you get some magic there in the first year. We'll talk. You know what? Bruce Feldman's going to join us, and I could talk to him about that. These coaches who bring players from, you know, their school, and you're allowed to transfer and play right away. So we'll talk to Bruce Feldman from The Athletic and Fox Sports right after this. 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

0: 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J.J. Watt, among the luminaries set to join us on the program tomorrow. Bruce Feldman covers college football for The Athletic and Fox. We were just talking about how Cignetti leaves James Madison and brings in a wave of his players, and Matt Campbell is leaving, you know, Iowa State, bringing in a wave of his players at Penn State. I don't know if Lane Kiffin did this at Ole Miss going to LSU. Like, how often does this happen with coaches?
1: Yeah, Dan, I think the biggest example of this is Cignetti, because obviously it took him 2 years to win a national title, took over the all-time losingest program, and they go 16-0 last year. I mean, if you look at one of the, I think, more intriguing hires of the offseason was Oklahoma State replacing Mike Gundy. They hire Eric Morris, Leach disciple, won big at North Texas. Not only does he take Drew Mestemaker, who led the nation in passing last year as a freshman, but they bring a bunch of his players with him from North Texas to Oklahoma State. That was a one-win team. I think they'll go from one win to be a bowl team at the very least, because in large part they were able to bring a lot of guys. And I think when people, ADs were interviewing him, they knew that an additional selling point was, we're not just getting the coach, we're getting a lot of his players. So obviously you saw that certainly, as you said, with Matt Campbell going from Iowa State. It's Rocco Becht. It's a bunch of other really good players. And those guys are guys who help him really set the culture.
0: I think Penn State's sneaky good this year. You know, the schedule, and now I know we've said this before about Penn State, but your assessment of the Nittany Lions is what?
1: I'm with you. I mean, look, you have a team that they were actually very good. They were rolling. They were 5-0. Rocco Becht, who's a real leader there. He's one of the better college quarterbacks in the country. Obviously, his dad was a former NFL player, Anthony Becht. He was a key piece, but he started, you know, he had a bunch of injuries. He broke down the whole secondary last year at Iowa State, had injuries. I think they were down like four of their top five defensive backs. Now you take those guys, most of them, to Happy Valley. There's some good players left, you know, that were left behind. Tony Rojas is one of the best linebackers in the country, was there. I just think it's like James Franklin did a really good job in Happy Valley, but it felt like things had maybe gotten a little stale there. That's why the coaching change happened. Matt Campbell's a really good coach. Nobody did what he was able to do in Ames, Iowa. And now he goes there. And then you hit on, I think, the other key piece of this. The schedule is about as favorable as it could be for a Big Ten team. You know, USC has to go there. It's a long, you know, cross country trip. It might be a whiteout game. I think that's a team that it wouldn't shock me if they made the playoff in his first year because of how many guys he brought with him who know what it takes to win, and I think will really help develop a winning attitude, you know, and just a mindset, because I just think his message is a lot different than James Franklin's, and I think that a lot of those guys will probably respond to the change.
0: If I gave you these three coaches, which one can ill afford a substandard season? If I said Dabo Sweeney, Bill Belichick, or Lincoln Riley?
1: You know, Dabo's a made man there. He's won two national titles. Okay. I think he's fine. Bill Belichick has all sorts of issues going on behind, you know, I don't even know what substandard would be for them now. They went 4-8. Like when Mack Brown was there, they weren't this bad. And even in the bad year Larry Fedora had when they won two games, they weren't like the laughing stock of college football, right? So, I, you know, if he has another 4-8 season, I can't imagine that he's going to want to deal with that again. You know, you got a lot of off-field issues. They've, you know, really tried to reboot how they're doing things. If they don't get going fast, I'd be surprised if he came back for a third season. With Lincoln Riley, expectations are higher. They signed a number one ranked recruiting class. I think people have been very frustrated, you know, there with, because it's year five. I mean, he started out well, and then they came close to making the playoff, but then it's been disappointment. I think if they get to 9 wins, whether they make the playoff or not, at least that'll be progress. If it's another 8-win or worse season, I think people will around USC, and meaning the money people, will start to think, you know what, this is just not going to work out. So this is a pivotal year for Lincoln Riley.
0: Talking to Bruce Feldman on loan from The Athletic and Fox Sports, the expectations for Lane Kiffin in year one are what?
1: Realistically, probably get to the playoff. I mean, they spent a ton of money in the portal. You bring in Sam Leavitt, who led ASU to a playoff 2 years ago. They, you know, bring in some really high level defensive players, both on the D line and in the secondary. Ty Benefield from Boise State's one of the best players in the country. Lane has him and Charlie Weiss. I think you have really good offensive coaches. You know, they shouldn't have been as bad as they were last year under Brian Kelly. Things kind of fell apart there. I think realistic expectations is make the playoff. They have enough talent and they're paying them a lot of money. I think it doesn't mean, oh, this is a bad hire if he doesn't make the playoff in year one. I don't think it's national title or bust, but I think the realistic expectation, it's a 12-team playoff. You should be, with the portal and what you brought in, a legit playoff team.
0: I'm curious where you stand on this, obviously working with Fox, but it feels like the networks are all kind of, ESPN reportedly is devising, 14-team playoff. Big Ten wants 24. Like, it feels like we got a lot of odd, even numbers, but explain the philosophy or logic here of everybody kind of navigating musical chairs.
1: Yeah, I think so much of it, look, you and I both worked at ESPN for a long time ago. We know how the power structure works. And that was the one thing ESPN can claim more than anything is, like, we run college football. And you have the SEC, which, along with the Big Ten, they're the two biggest brands. Fox, again, as you said, I work at Fox, full disclosure, they have the Big Ten. And so I think if you're looking at it from a business model, which, honestly, let's not sugarcoat it, that's what this is all about, right? It's about, TV money, and it's about viewers. And if you go to 24 games, 24 team playoff, the feeling is you will get, the hope is that you'd get better games in the non-conference. You will get more compelling games that maybe wouldn't have mattered so much if they didn't have a playoff. Playoff potential around it. I think with ESPN's side of this is they've wanted to box Fox out. I think as much as the rivalry between the Big Ten and the SEC is really nasty, and it's probably gotten nastier now in the last year just with the Big Ten winning the third national title in a row, it's somebody's been able to unseat the SEC from the mountaintop, right? And so I think that's what's going with that is it's as much an ESPN versus Fox component here. And the kind of behind the scenes, whatever you want to call it, palace intrigue of that, it's pretty messy. And we'll see where it's going to land. But again, you have these two big brands, and I'm not just talking about the SEC and the Big Ten, that I feel like are out there. And then you also have these other, I don't even want to call them TV networks, but these other, because it could be a new money coming in terms of, it's not just CBS, NBC. Now all of a sudden you have bigger money, broadcasting companies because of what they can stream.
0: You put out your freak list of 2026. You've been doing this for a couple of decades, putting out the freak list. Explain the mindset of putting this out.
1: Yeah, so it started back when I was at ESPN.com looking for off-season content in the dead of the summer. And it was 10 guys, because there's always, whether it was Javon Kearse or Randy Moss, you'd hear about the freak guy or whatever. And it felt like a bunch of programs would have that guy who everybody was just wowed by. It could be like a 330-pound defensive lineman who could, do backflips or any kind of things like that. And then it's grown and grown over the last few years. I've added not just, big name schools, but FCS players. This year we have a Division II guy who's arguably the best defensive player, best player in Division II. He's at Harding University in Arkansas, runs 4.4, scored 28 touchdowns last year, bench presses 400 pounds. And on top of it, he hunts snakes. And if you want to see it, look at the pictures of this kid. And he'll play in the NFL, but it's just like there are a lot of fun stories in it. And, you know, it's been great. This year, our number one guy is Nick Harbor from South Carolina. And the quick nutshell on him is he's actually an inch taller than Calvin Johnson, and he's even faster than Megatron. You know, is he as good a receiver? No. Can he be almost as good? That's the hope down the road. But like right now, you're talking about a guy who is 6'6", around 240 pounds, has run a 10-100, and, you know, like he is just a remarkable athlete. How remarkable? He's number one. Jeremiah Smith is number two. So if you're topping Jeremiah Smith from Ohio State, you're pretty special.
0: Jeremiah Smith, what was clocked at 23.5 miles per hour?
1: That's insane. He's almost 225 pounds, Dan.
0: Okay. How does he, we thought Marvin Harrison Jr. was a lock that like this guy can't miss. Can Jeremiah Smith miss?
1: Unless there's an injury, I don't think he would miss. The one comparison that jumped out at me, because he came into Ohio State, he's a South Florida kid. The people down there said, this is the best receiver, you know, that we have developed down here or come through here, which is saying a ton considering all the South Florida players and receivers. And he came in like Andre Johnson, but he came in like Andre Johnson when Andre Johnson was in the NFL. Andre Johnson was not like that when he first got to Miami. He was raw. This guy was 6'3 plus 200. And now he's almost 225. He runs, but I think the biggest wow thing with him is his drive to be great. You know, I've been around him a bunch. You know, I did a big story on him 2 years ago when he got there about that hunger and that drive. And I think there's a lot of maturity in there too. Like he's way wise, advanced beyond his years, but to work and work. And again, I think he's not to knock Marvin Harrison Jr. because he's a really good player and he's big and he's athletic. This guy is stronger. I think this guy's tougher. And I also think maybe, you know, part of this is Marvin Harrison Jr.'s dad was a NFL great, you know, and this, you know, Jeremiah Smith, when he was 7 years old, got cut from a Pee Wee football team and was crying. And his dad, you know, it's like he was not coming from, you know, didn't grow up in that world.
0: Wait, how do you get cut from a Pee Wee football team?
1: Man, it's hardcore in deep South, you know, Florida, Miami. They don't mess around. I mean, and it left a huge impact on him. And that is driving him. I mean, literally, it was driving his dad to like two different, you know, workout setups for him, like almost daily. And this kid, I mean, he's still kind of a kid, has such a burning desire to be great. And I think because of that kind of hard edge, kind of rough beginning of it, he's never got complacent. It's pretty awesome to see how he has channeled all that.
0: I saw the video of Amari Washington. He's number three on your freak list. Explain the defensive tackle from Oregon.
1: Yeah, I mean, he's 6'3". He's around 330 pounds, and he runs almost 21 miles per hour, right? Like, that would be fast if you're 230 pounds. He's 330. You know, we have him doing a Hatfield squat, which isn't quite the traditional squat you might see in your gym, you know, on the corner, but with 855 pounds and doing it twice. And Dan Lanning told me, he was like, yeah, he could do more. You're strong enough. We kind of cut him off. Had a really good year last year. He decided to come back. Their whole D line basically all said, hey, we're all in it. We're coming back. Obviously, Dante Moore's come back. Dan Lanning's got a really good thing. I mean, by the way, I asked Dan Lanning this because he was, you know, he was at, as an assistant at Alabama, at Georgia, and he saw all those, like, you know, first round guys, you know, Jalen Carter and a lot of these guys who've gone on to the NFL. And he's like, Amari Washington has that kind of explosiveness right now. I mean, are they quite as deep as Georgia was back then? Probably not. They're good. I don't know if they're quite as deep as that, but this guy is a key piece if they make a national title run because he can be so disruptive and makes a lot of plays.
0: Great to talk to you, Bruce. We'll catch up with you during the season.
1: My pleasure. Thanks, Dan.
0: Bruce Feldman, college football reporter for The Athletic and Fox. You know, spent some years with Bruce at the mothership. You know, you also have the Notre Dame factor here. The schedule's not tough. I don't know if it hurts them, because if they're amongst the top 12 ranked teams, they're going to be in the playoffs. I'm still amazed that college football allowed this to happen, but I think this is where the powers that be know Notre Dame is good for college football. Everybody wins when Notre Dame is in the playoffs, which made it even more surprising that Miami got in over Notre Dame last year. And look, Miami played great. You know, you go to a national title game, and it took a heroic effort by Mendoza. But when Notre Dame's in, that usually means it's good for college football, because you're tuning in because you either love them or you hate them. We'll take a break. Last call for phone calls. What we learned. What's in store tomorrow? 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

0: And for adults with type 2 diabetes and known heart disease, Jardiance can lower the risk of cardiovascular death too. 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

0: This would have been helpful if you... Is this the callback 2 hours later?
1: Better late than never, DP.
0: So Philip Bailey.
1: Yep, and Phil Collins.
0: Phil Collins.
1: Easy lover.
0: Yeah, I know. Nobody's more excited about this than Todd.
2: He's the kind of girl you dream of. Dream of taking hold of. Better forget it. You'll never get it. Trying to make you see.
0: Last call for phone calls. What we learn, what's in store tomorrow. JJ Watt is going to join us on the program tomorrow. Mark in West Virginia. Mark, what's on your mind today?
3: Yeah, I have a question about the Pittsburgh Pirates. They actually went out and made some moves at the trade deadline, but getting Luke Weaver and Kirby Yates. I thought they were trying to chase for a wild card, but it looks like they're kind of falling off there. Do you think they're trying to finally break the mold? Or just a chief for a fan base after two decades?
0: I can't help you. I can't break it down. I mean, I admire, revere the city of Pittsburgh when it came to baseball, certainly with football. The Pirates were wonderful. I think John Candelaria just celebrated a birthday yesterday. Candyman, 6'7 guy, left-hander. But I... You know, always knew the Reds and the Pirates, they were going to be going at it toe-to-toe in the postseason. Yes, Marvin.
1: Jason Kendall still their catcher?
0: No, he's
1: maybe
0: not.
1: Okay.
0: Carl in Seattle. Hi, Carl. What do you have for me today?
4: Hey, morning, Dan. Morning, fellas.
0: Morning.
4: Hey, I was going to comment on the uniforms and jerseys that we were talking about a minute ago. And one thing I didn't like is when the NFL went to the dark uniforms and all them dark colors, like my 49ers did not belong in black with dark writing. But more importantly, Dan, here's the real advice you need for your daughter's wedding. Take it from someone who has six daughters and one son. I've been to two so far, with a couple more to come. Here's what you do, man. We already know the tears are going to flow. Everyone knows that. The guy's giving you that advice. You know that. However, you don't want to whimper and make sound. So the trick is, tissue in the pocket, just let the tears flow. Let it all come natural, and that way you won't be holding anything back. You won't whimper. So that it just comes easy. At the same time, if you find that whimper coming on when that one part of the speech comes out, and I remember when she was, well, you turn that into a laugh. You turn it, well, you know, I remember when she was, and you continue on. You have a good one.
0: Thank you, Carl. I am well sourced for this speech. I'm driving my wife crazy, crazier. She's like, just do it. Like, stop thinking. I go, hun, did you just meet me? I'm going to overthink it. I know I will. I want it to be great. I want it to be magical. Yes, Mark.
1: Now, is she annoyed because she's not emotional?
0: She claims she is, but she's not emotional. But, you know, because I said, look, if I could go up there like you and not get emotional, and she goes, oh, I'll get emotional. I go, okay, we'll see. I know I will. Bob in Grand Rapids. Hi, Bob. What do you have for me today?
5: Yeah, hi, Dan and the guys. First time, long time. 6'3", Sinewy, 163. Thanks. I was just wondering, back in the early 60s, maybe, I think I'm about the same age as you, Dan, they were on the backs of the post cereal boxes, baseball cards. And I'm just wondering if you remember that.
0: Yeah, I do. I don't have any. I mean, back then you collected, but I didn't do it as an investment. It was like, you know, now I wasn't old enough where I would have had Mickey Mantle rookie cards. But I remember having rookie cards with that kind of that next wave where it could have been Big Red Machine, Reggie Jackson, Hank Aaron, not Willie Mays, and maybe not even Hank Aaron. But I remember getting those cards. But, you know, you were putting them in the spokes of your bicycle and you were making noise riding around town. Little did I know, you probably got $10,000 worth of cards that you ripped through. Yeah, Dill.
6: Yeah, I think part of why the Mickey Mantle card is so valuable, aside from it being like the first year of Topps, is that Topps then dumped most of them into, I think, like the Hudson River or something. They're like, these are worthless. I forget exactly why, but essentially most of them ended up at the bottom of the ocean.
0: Or a river.
6: Or a river.
0: Oh, okay. They allowed them to dump all those baseball cards in like the East River?
6: Well, it's not like it's exactly been sparkling and clean.
0: Who knows what's in the East River?
6: Mutants.
0: I don't want to know, but man, could you imagine if... See, James Cameron should be doing that. The heck with the Titanic. Go down to the East River and let me know what you find. Yes, Dylan.
6: Remember they, before the Olympics, they were like, we've... The Seine River is squeaky clean, and then like all the people who had to swim in it got toe fungus or something.
0: If that's all they got, they consider themselves fortunate. I've been to the Seine River. I ain't swimming in it. Nope. I'll look at it. I ain't swimming. Even if there's a gold medal at the other end. Nope. Justin in Iowa. Hi, Justin. What do you have for me today?
7: Dan, how's it going?
0: Great.
7: Hey. Like my father-in-law said at our wedding, you got three rings in marriage. You got the engagement ring, you got the wedding ring. Now let that suffering begin.
0: Thank you. Thank you, Justin. I'm not going to use that line, by the way. Suffering. This day in sports history, Paul.
8: Just a couple for you, Dan. 1929, Babe Ruth hit home run number 500 of his career.
0: Overrated.
8: a couple more. 1984, Carl Lewis won his fourth gold medal of the 84 Olympics. That was awesome. And your guy, Cincinnati Reds, honored all-star catcher, Hall of Fame catcher Johnny Bench by retiring uniform number 5.
0: JB. John Daly won the PGA Championship. So this is 1991, where I think he was the 7th alternate. He beat Bruce Litsky. You know, if you talk to diehard golf guys, they'll tell you if Bruce Litsky ever applied himself to want to be a great golfer. Like, he was just a great golfer. And the story goes that I think his caddy put a banana peel inside under the covering for his driver. Because he wanted to see if Bruce was going to practice. And Bruce said, yeah, I've been practicing. The caddy lifted up the covering, the head cover on his driver, and the banana peel was still there. He hadn't practiced. Yeah, Paulie.
8: John Daly, like you said, was the alternate. Nick Price withdrew because his wife was having a baby.
0: And I think he took Nick Price's caddy.
8: That's correct.
0: He had a nickname. Like
8: Squeaky.
0: Squeaky. Okay.
8: Nice.
0: Yeah. Todd, what'd you learn today?
9: Marvin's mom sung him a different You Better Not Pout Santa Claus Coming to Town song. You better be grateful.
0: How about you, Dylan?
6: Jeremiah Smith was cut from his football team at 7 years old.
0: They cut kids from Pee Wee? Marvin.
1: You didn't like Dylan's poll question.
0: No, I didn't. First hour. Not good. Paulie.
8: Squeaky.
0: Todd, what did I learn?
9: You're curious about the T-Wolves with LaMelo Ball now joining Ant-Man.
0: I am. That backcourt?
1: You love him.
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6: Here we go. It is a Tuesday. We got a good one. Nick Wright, Joel Klatt stopping by. NBA schedule is out. LeBron's all over it. I saw this story this morning. John Middlecoff in for J-Mac for the rest of the week. That's great. I saw this story this morning. Quinnen Williams has signed an extension, 3-year deal with the Cowboys. There is only one reason the former best player for the New York Jets is now a Cowboy. They were able to trade for him because they got rid of Micah Parsons. And I said this when the Micah Parsons deal happened. The media overvalues football stars that are not quarterbacks because they have them on their fantasy teams, and bigger stars equal better stories. So everybody gloms on to football star. Oh, Micah's gone. Remember the year they traded for him? Green Bay had 11 wins. Dallas had 7. Yet today, with Micah out of the building, both the Packers and Cowboys are projected to win the same number of games. Folks, this is a complimentary sport. It's now a wide receiver league more than it's ever been. And Ja'Marr Chase and Justin Jefferson, the NFL's two best receivers, could not make the playoffs last year. And 40% of the league does. Couldn't make the playoffs. By the way, TJ Watt, Myles Garrett, last 5 years. Two most dominant defensive players, 240 some sacks, 18 years combined, one playoff win. So you're all freaking out on the Micah Parsons trade. I would make an argument by October or Thanksgiving, the Dallas Cowboys, it could be official, won the Micah Parsons deal. Remember what Jerry Jones said the day of the trade?
7: You've got to really weigh how many players, and I'm just going to give you this. Not only do we immediately get a player, but those draft picks could get us, I'm talking top Pro Bowl type players, could. Not necessarily, you're going to be quick to say, you won't necessarily get those players. You got to draft them or acquire them. But they could get us as few as 3 or as many as 5 outstanding players.
6: Yeah, Quinnen Williams. Pro Bowl defensive tackle. By the way, when they traded Micah initially, the Cowboys got worse. That gave them a better draft pick. That draft pick became Caleb Downs. To me, the steal of the draft. I think there's an argument he could be the best player in the draft. You don't get that if the Cowboys had 2 or 3 more wins. They are so lucky that Caleb Downs, the safety from Ohio State, fell to them, and they still stole him. So, you know, Tyreek Hill, remember when he left Kansas City? I said, it's Andy Reid and Mahomes. They don't need him. Oh, Miami. Keep your eye on Miami. Yeah, they were 9-8 the year before without him. They were 9-8 with him. The whole thing ended up being a big mess. And the Chiefs, without Tyreek Hill, went to 3 straight Super Bowls. I mean, DK Metcalf and the Seahawks. The Seahawks offense went from below average to top 3 in the league, trading DK Metcalf. The Steelers were 10-7 before DK, 10-7 with him, and the offense was nearly identical. Look it up. Total offense was nearly identical. And the Seahawks not only got significantly better when he left because JSN got more looks, and Sam Darnold is better than Geno, but they got Nick Amonwori, the safety from South Carolina, in the second round. And by the way, with that pick, they got him in the second round, moved up. That kid may be an 8-year Pro Bowler. I mean, that kid could be an all-pro guy for most of the next decade. He is a monster at safety for the Seahawks. So you get flexibility. Cowboys got it. You get draft picks. It may make you initially worse, meaning you get a better draft pick. But I kept saying over and over, this is an all-time, Colin was right. Take a deep breath. We overvalue non-quarterback stars in this league. Now, when Christian McCaffrey and Trent Williams go to San Francisco, not quarterbacks, but they are directly connected.

0: to the quarterback in San Francisco, Brock Purdy. Those are moves that are substantial. The best left tackle, arguably, in football, and the best running back, arguably, since Barry Sanders. Those are non-quarterback moves with a great coach who knows how to use Purdy with Christian McCaffrey, with Trent Williams. That's an instance where it mattered. But by and large, we just overvalue this stuff. I look at the Cowboys roster this morning between Caleb Downs' draft pick, Quinnen Williams, the roster flexibility. This is the best team they've had in terms of overall talent, arguably in a decade. So everybody wanted to crush him. And it's like, nah, we kept saying, take a deep breath on. Now, I think Micah is also, I think he's a very good fit with Green Bay, but he's not going to be ready to play till October. And I think Green Bay, with or without Micah, they lost their top defensive coordinator. Micah's not ready till October. They could finish fourth in that division. Everybody thinks Dallas is better. Does anybody today absolutely sure Green Bay is going to be better? So just quarterback moves, Darnold to the Seahawks, Kyler Murray. You know, it's what's funny is quarterbacks go places. When Darnold went to Seattle, everybody's like, eh, he and Geno, eh. When Kyler goes to Minnesota, eh, I don't like Kyler's attitude. Darnold wins a Super Bowl. Kyler's going to make the Vikings week one a much different football team. They played like eight different quarterbacks last year, it felt like. So sometimes we undervalue the veteran quarterback that goes to a new place, and we overvalue the star. Cowboys are in a good spot, at least the best spot they've been in years. Okay, so when Shaq got old, when MJ got old, when Hakeem got old, when NBA guys get old, when bands get old, you know, usually when quarterbacks get old, they're just not as relevant. The most amazing thing about LeBron James isn't as the NBA schedule is out. It's not that he averaged like 21, 6, and 7 last year. It's that the NBA has released their schedule, and the NBA's first game is LeBron against the Knicks, and the Christmas Day of note is LeBron against his former team, the Lakers. They weren't putting Wizards games on when MJ was with Washington. You know, when Ewing was wearing a Raptors jersey, the NBA wasn't sitting around waiting to put the schedule out. Here's literally what Adam Silver said a week before LeBron signed with the Sixers.
1: All politics are local. The way I think about it is we have to finish up the schedule.
2: Right.
1: And where LeBron plays will affect the schedule. So I would like him to make his announcement already so we can finish the schedule. Because as you might imagine, the teams are calling us, the networks are calling us, and everybody wants to lock in the schedule. But it will influence how we set the schedule, set opening week, Christmas Day, etc.
0: I mean, Rolling Stones, maybe Paul McCartney and LeBron. Relevant and viable to the end. Go look at old stars in sports. Like, we look at LeBron and say, oh, he's still a good player. Opens with the Knicks, Christmas against the Lakers. Those will be the two highest regular season NBA ratings games. Dude's going to be on Christmas Day for the 20th time. LeBron is so reliable on Christmas, he may team up with Rudolph next. Like, he's on Christmas averaging 27 a game the last two decades. So it's not just that he's a good player. They are, like, Miami, we said it. Miami was comfort. Cleveland was comfort. Golden State with his buddy Draymond was comfort. Philadelphia was contention. Third best odds. LeBron, the one thing he's never worried about, everybody's reaction to the team he chooses. He knew he'd get pushback in Miami. He knew people would look at him in Los Angeles and go, they're awful. You're just going for the brand. I mean, LeBron can't win. When he goes to the Lakers, they're awful. When he goes to Miami, well, you're just chasing rings. It's hard to chase anything when the league is waiting for you to make a decision. That doesn't feel like the chase to me. So LeBron against the Knicks in the opening night will be the second highest rated NBA regular season game. And I think LeBron against the Lakers on Christmas will be the highest rated regular season game. And you know that Laker game, he's going to be totally dialed in. All right, John, we're in Chicago having tornado warnings, but we are strong as steel and we're just fine. I know the weather in Southern California is probably more favorable, but it is interesting talking about the Dallas Cowboys, that Micah move. I always had people in the league said about Micah, and they said this when he was at Penn State. He is a splash player. They tried him initially at linebacker. He didn't have what they call quick eyes. He is great on read, react, get the quarterback. Like, he is a great pursuer of the quarterback. He's got body is twitchy and flexible. You know, a lot of guys like Jared Verse rush the passer, but they're a little stiff at the top, waist up, so they don't get a lot of sacks. Micah, you get everything. You get the pursuit, you get the bulldozer, you get the sacks. He's a very, very good player. But look at Dallas's defense today. Is it not better than it was a year ago by a margin?
2: Yeah, they got a 3-for-1, and they weren't one player away, even if it is Micah Parsons, who, you know, I'd say one of the best speed rushers of, like, the internet era.
0: Yeah.
2: Right? And he plays with an effort like a Max Crosby. So he has Hall of Fame, you know, pass rush attributes with elite effort, which is a special characteristic. He impacted the Packers, who at one point in time, I think they were like 9-3-1. Before he got injured, they were a legitimate Super Bowl contender because their defense was incredible. You could make the argument that they were a player away. Historically, an organization.
0: Right.
2: If you remove Reggie White, even Charles Woodson, his value around the league when they signed him in the late 2000s was not what he turned his career back into, who became a defensive player of the year. But I think the Cowboys, like, what they got out of Caleb Downs, remember, they drafted, we'll see how good the guy is, Malachi Lawrence, with the Packers draft pick in the 20s, the pass rusher, and Quinnen Williams. If you take all of their contracts, they basically equal Micah Parsons' $150 million guaranteed money.
0: Yeah.
2: So they got those three players. And listen, I mean, if this defensive coordinator pops, this kind of young, hotshot Christian Parker, who's a Fangio kind of protege, you know where I stand. I got him winning the division. I don't love the Super Bowl talk. I don't know if you've seen Brian Schottenheimer. Let's try to win the division. You know,
0: but you have him winning the division.
2: I do.
0: Okay. By the way, before the end of the hour, Nick Wright, top of the hour, before the end of the hour, I will give you the top two teams in every division in the NFL. Write it down. I'm not budging unless there's a massive injury. I'll give you, I don't care about third and fourth place teams. I mean, you're not watching them in the red zone, 1 o'clock window by Thanksgiving. You're not watching those teams either. So the top two teams in every division, AFC to NFC, coming up this hour. The best defense is a good offense. And how are you preparing to protect your family? 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
0: So I'm reading a story this morning about 11 college coaches on the hot seat. And of course, you know, Brett Venables, Lincoln Riley are big names. Luke Fickle at Wisconsin. Bill Belichick. It says he's not in the hot seat. It's already on fire. And, you know, we had him on a couple of weeks ago. And my takeaway is when you've been so iconic, so great, your legacy is set in stone. It really doesn't matter how it ends. I don't care about Phil Jackson being the New York Knicks general manager. I just don't care. I mean, Eddie Murphy has not been in a good movie since Shrek 25 years ago. Let's be honest about it. He's still Eddie Murphy. If he goes on a talk show or a podcast, he's funny, handsome. I mean, he's a rock star. Elvis will always be the king of rock and roll. I mean, so MJ with the Wizards, his teammates hated him. 2 years, couldn't jump as well. Everything was a fall away. Couldn't make the playoffs. Right. So it doesn't really matter to me. I just think when you get to be where he is, I don't really remember. I mean, like Shaq and the Lakers, Shaq, a little bit of a memory with the Heat. It's all fuzzy. I don't even remember him wearing a Suns jersey. Unless you're a Phoenix season ticket holder, you probably don't. So I think his dynasty, he had two dynasties at New England, and even the dynasty that was broken up in the middle, he got to Super Bowls with Randy Moss. But it's inconceivable, some of the numbers there. He won the AFC East 17 times. 17 times. The last Super Bowl he won, isn't that the one when he held Sean McVay, the hotshot new coach in the NFL? He put him in a blender and held him to a field goal. And that was one of the top five offenses in the NFL. Sean McVay admitted, I got completely worked. So like, what do you want now? I mean, clearly now, and I've been critical of this at the end in New England and in Carolina, he's now only working with people he wants to work with. Like, there's a lot of comfort. There's no discomfort. You know, I think it's okay to have somebody on your staff that, you know, is a challenge. I think it's sometimes you need players on your team that are a challenge. Bill doesn't want that anymore. You know, I've said it's kind of a friends and family staff at North Carolina. He didn't hire the best of the best, but it doesn't matter. He's got his boat, got his girlfriend. And sometimes when you get to be older, the first number on your age is 6 or 7. Phil Jackson, you take the check. It's something. I mean, your legacy set in stone. I don't know how they're going to be this year. I think obviously Miami and Notre Dame are the class of that conference. He was on the show recently. I think he's looking at it thinking, listen, I'm not getting NFL offers. I work with one of the best owners and I struggled with him and it's very quarterback dependent. And I want to try the college thing. It'd be fun. Put my son on the staff. Here was Belichick on our show talking about the difference between college and the pros.
1: There's some things in college football that are you know, very unique compared to the NFL, the hash marks, you know, some of the rules and unbalanced line formations, things like that. Very creative. College coaches are extremely creative, especially in the kicking game. I like the coaches that are in this conference. I've learned a lot from them. We all have good relationship. I mean, obviously, we're all competitive on the field, but, you know, as people, you know, and as people to try to work collectively with to do what's best for the conference. This is a great group.
0: Hey, you know how Bill Walsh ended his career? 3-7-1 at Stanford. I mean, Mike Tyson in the last 20 years has been doing movies, celebrity fights, and growing cannabis. He's still Iron Mike. Sinatra's last 15 years, nobody was asking for a new album. He was forgetting words on stage. He's still old Blue Eyes, right? That's what he was to the end. So I'm interested to watch. I think they'll be better. But I think, like, I get it. They may be a stage in my career. I may be 8 to 10 years from this. There may be a stage, guys, where, you know, I'm doing kids' birthday parties and state fairs. You know, you just who knows? This just came in. Breaking news. Do we have the breaking news banner? As predicted by, okay, everybody, Kyler Murray has been named already the starting quarterback for the Minnesota Vikings before they have played a preseason game. So this was an easy one. I don't think he's as good as Sam Darnold, but I think the Sam Darnold comp has legs. Darnold was in a rough situation in New York. Kyler in Arizona. Those are really hard places to win. Let's be honest. I mean, you were the Jets. Belichick was in New England. Josh Allen, I think, had just started in Buffalo. You know, it was a rough place to be the quarterback for the New York Jets. And Sam went into the NFL out of USC as like a 20-year-old. So he's still really, really young. So this, I mean, I guess my takeaway is, yeah, this was obvious. We haven't gotten to a preseason game yet. And they're like, yeah, that guy's separated. And I do think, keep your eye, potentially. Now, Kyler Murray is smaller and can get banged up. I would not be shocked if at some point pre-trade deadline, J.J. McCarthy has moved. Chargers, who knows? John Middlecoff with the news.
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23: Anytime you name a quarterback a week into padded practice, it's safe to say that thing was set in stone before summer break started. Yeah. Speaking of a quarterback that didn't need to worry about his starting job, Caleb Williams has gotten a lot of praise this offseason. And he landed on the Madden cover this season, where last year's cover was held by Saquon Barkley. And Saquon was recently asked about the Bears quarterback.
24: I think it can get scary. If he reaches the level where I think he can get to, hopefully it's not anytime soon because he's on the NFC. But it's cool what he was able to do in the playoffs and the plays that he was able to make throughout the season, the flash plays he was able to make.
0: Yeah, I think guys in the league, and I was at practice Sunday, you could not watch Caleb and Roma Dunze and the running backs and all the tight ends and Colston Loveland. You could not watch that young offense and not see the juice and the energy. I mean, at one point I turned to Kevin Warren, the president, and we looked at each other and started laughing. It's like it's a college team. Like, they're all high-fiving after every touchdown. It's not hard to go to a practice for 2.5 hours and see if a team is disorganized or highly organized, and just the energy and the efficiency. It's like, this is going to be a fun watch. I don't know what their defense – I'm like you. They could end up – having a worse record, being a better team. They are a team, I think, at the trade deadline may go get a pass rush if that's an issue early on. But I don't think there's any doubt. All, if you ask anybody, any player in this league, they're all like, that dude is it.
23: I think what's cool, and we really saw it last year for a while now, right, since almost the Urlacher days, that building was alive last year. Those night games at Soldier Field.
0: Oh, God.
23: It had a collegiate vibe. You know, you go Saturday night watching football, you know, whether it's the Big Ten or the SEC, and then you would turn on that thing, those Packer games, because Lambeau's always had that feel. It felt like, wow, this is, you know, the New York market's kind of been dead for a while because those teams have been bad.
0: Yep.
23: And Chicago was really alive. But the one thing, you brought up Belichick, 17 divisional titles. So basically since 01 or 02, they were kind of the hunted, you know, for basically 20 years. So every single game, especially when they played other good teams throughout the regular season and obviously the playoffs, they got your best shot. You know, this year, those defensive coordinators are going to spend an extra hour or two at night. Like, it's a really big deal to play Caleb and Ben. Yep. It's going to be a different level. They got to sneak up a little bit early on in the season. There's no sneaking up on anybody this year. So, which is always cool part about sports is see how you can handle, you know, what do they say? The wind blows a little bit higher at the top of the mountain.
0: Yeah, you know, it's interesting, too, and I was thinking about this when I was at practice. They led the NFL, I think, in big plays last year in Ben and Caleb's first year together, top three in the NFL in big plays, is that, and they needed to rely on that because they weren't always efficient. The accuracy was inconsistent. The completion's inconsistent. As Caleb becomes more consistent, so the downside to big plays is you often score quickly and your defense is back on the field.
23: Yeah.
0: I think the Bears' offense will have the big play capability, but we'll have more extended drives because of Caleb's efficiency. And the translation there is the defense won't be on the field as often. They were in a remarkable late game, big play offense. What they need to do is stretch that offense out to longer drives, because you and I know this. One of the great assets to having an average defense is if they're not on the field much and they're fresh late in the third quarter. So that Chicago off defense was on the field a lot in the first three quarters of games last year, and then the offense would bail them out. So I think it'll be a different looking offense.
23: You know, speaking of high expectations, the Rams, they enter the season as they feel like the Shaq Kobe Lakers or something, or yeah. The Dodgers. Adding Myles Garrett, and they have an MVP in Matt Stafford. Stafford enters the season at 38 years old. He will be 39 before the Super Bowl. Here's what Drew Brees, who just went into the Hall of Fame, said about Stafford's potentially his best years being ahead of him.
3: When you can match up the physical abilities that you still have with, you know, this, you know, knowledge, experience, wisdom, I mean, that's when you're riding at this level of elite, right? And like, that's where Stafford is. That's, you know, that's where we all were at the end of our careers. And I told Matthew Stafford directly, you could have three or four of the best years of your career coming up. That's where the veteran guys have the advantage over the young gunslingers, you know? The young guys are invincible as far as like their athleticism and what they can put their bodies through and all that stuff. They just don't have the experience yet.
0: And he's right. I think Stafford has mastered the position. And people would say, well, he still throws picks. That's going to be Matt's thing. Matt's got a little gunslinger. He stays in the pocket longer than any old quarterback in recent memory. Brees mastered it. Brady, obviously, probably more than any quarterback. Peyton Manning, those guys. It takes a long... I mean, I'm sure Warren Moon played forever. I bet you if you ask Warren Moon's last 4 to 5 years in the league, Marino at the end, you've seen every single coverage. So Dan Fouts at the end is another guy that had Coryell's offense. You know, you weren't as mobile back then, so you were often in the same offense for 15 years. I think Stafford's reached that kind of level of, I don't know if it's intellect or mastery, that he's just been in this kitchen so long, he knows where everything's at.
23: I'm pretty sure I've seen Brady on your show talk about the game actually got easier the older you got because of your knowledge upstairs. Most of the guys, I remember seeing going to a Raider game against the Denver Broncos, Peyton Manning's last year. Remember, his shoulder didn't really work. Couldn't throw. Bree, same thing. His arm started to go. Ben, his arm started to go.
0: Yeah.
23: A lot of these guys physically, they didn't want to stop playing football. It pays pretty well. It's kind of fun. But their arms didn't work. Brady, even Rodgers, right? Rodgers is still throwing the ball really, really well. He won a lot of games last year with his mind. So Stafford, who just won the MVP, who in an era where they can't really hit him, it's pretty good gig making $45-50 million a year on a loaded team. If I was him, I'd keep it rolling.
0: Oh, I totally get it. When any career gets easier, and most do, by the way, unless it's like manual labor, most jobs, if you do them for a long time, you're just more efficient. You get to the bottom, you get to the finish line much faster. So I get guys that want to play for a long time.
23: Yeah, I think it's the NFL's, if you're in the NFC, worst nightmare if Stafford just keeps playing and he's healthy, I'll tell you that. Last but not least here, the Bills. They landed DJ Moore this offseason. They traded a second-round pick for the 8-year veteran. So far, it looks like him and Josh have had great rapport at camp, and they've likened him to Stephon Diggs 2.0, adding that Moore is roasting anyone that Buffalo on defense puts ahead of him. Now, in fairness, their defense isn't great. But I think one thing we saw is, for whatever reason, like, all duets are hits, right? The rapport with DJ Moore and Caleb Williams just was off. Not everyone is Reggie Wayne and Peyton Manning or Edelman and Brady. Sometimes it just doesn't work out. It doesn't mean each guy is not an individual good player.
0: That's right.
23: DJ Moore, again, got criticized, whatever, make of what you want, on Twitter and social media. And a lot of people that cover football is like, that's a crazy trade. They were drafting at the end of the second round. They gave a guy who is used to playing in the cold. Like, I actually really like the deal for the Bills.
0: Oh, I think it's a great deal. I watched DJ Moore. You know, I had moved to Chicago. Never misses a start. Tough, physical receiver. And I also think Caleb's a young guy. Roma Dunze, young guy. Colston Loveland, young guy. Luther Burden, young guy. When you're a young guy, you come to a company. And in a 2-year span, a bunch of guys in your age group join the company. You're just naturally going to fit with those guys better than the older guy that may have already been there. Like, so it's just, I'm not going to criticize a quarterback. I mean, when Brady went to New England, he's like, oh, Mike Evans has been in the league forever. I've been in the league forever. He wanted Lenny Fournette. He wanted Gronk. He wanted old guys. Like, Caleb's like, I'm going to move toward, by the way, Aaron Rodgers, Pittsburgh. Get me DK Metcalf. Get me Michael Pittman. Aaron doesn't want to teach a guy how to be a wide receiver and break on routes. So I think generationally, I'm always going to defend quarterbacks wanting to play with guys sort of in their age group.
23: And think about this. In the AFC, you're going to be playing, you know, if the Chiefs get back into this, Denver, obviously playing in Buffalo. These are Baltimore, Pittsburgh, or Cincinnati. These are cold weather environments, right? So in some of these games in January in the playoffs or in December, it's not going to be 48 to 42. You're going to need to make tough catches over the middle, break tackles in 20-degree weather. To me, DJ Moore suits the Buffalo Bills in that kind of environment in November, totally. December perfectly.
0: John Middlecoff with the news.
22: Well, that's the news.
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0: So the Minnesota Vikings, after a week in pads, have named Kyler Murray the starting quarterback for the Minnesota Vikings. We had predicted this. I think Kyler's going to end up winning close or double-digit wins. I think he's a good fit. Listen, I think Darnold's a bigger, stronger player. I don't think they're winning 14 games, and I think the division's great. But I think this signals what we all know. The J.J. McCarthy kind of Minnesota Viking career, struggled to stay healthy, has never felt totally confident or comfortable. I hope the kid gets a reboot somewhere. Keep your eye on the Chargers because Harbaugh coached them at Michigan. Coming up next, entire NFL, set your VHS. We're going to give you the top two teams in every division. Hold me to it. Next.
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25: 1971. It was a simpler time, a groovy time. Soul Train had just started chugging along. Everyone had a lava lamp for some reason. Weeble started to wobble, but as we all know, they don't fall down.
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25: 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I'm Ed Helms, host of Snafu, Season 2, Medburg. The story of a daring heist that exposed J. Edgar Hoover's epic FBI snafu. Hear the incredible true story that almost got buried.
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25: To expose J. Edgar Hoover's secret FBI.
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0: The Major League Baseball Players Association just announced, and rightfully so, they will under no conditions accept a salary cap in baseball. I am on the players' side unequivocally. Milwaukee's in first place. Tampa's in first place. The low payroll White Sox are good. The Dodgers barely won last night. They trailed 3-0. They're completely reeling. The Mets are a mess. Don't listen to anybody. The Cubs are good. The Braves are good. We got somebody in the South, the Midwest, the West, Arizona. We don't think of Arizona as viable. They give the Dodgers fits this year. So I don't want to hear it. Players, the money is rolling in. All the equity of these organizations, these billionaires are getting richer by the hour with baseball right now. You're seeing what the Seahawks are selling for. This is the safest place in the world to put your money is domestic United States sports franchises. Players, hold the line. Do not allow a salary cap. Okay, I am going to give you first and second place teams in every division. I'm not giving the third and the fourth. I'm not going to try to judge how bad teams are going to finish. Now, this is 16 total teams and only 14 make the playoffs. So a couple of these teams in second will not, my prediction, be playoff teams. I don't know if Cincinnati or Indy, I gave you a heads up, are playoff teams. Let's not waste any time. Fire it up. Let's start with the AFC East. I think this is one of the easier calls because the Dolphins and Jets are a mess and rebuilding. The Bills are the largest favorite. They've won the division 5 out of the last 6 years. They have upgraded, I believe, their defense. They have drafted more defensive players, Brandon Bean has, than any team in the NFL the last 2 years. They're young. You don't know a lot of them, but I think their defense is noticeably better this year, younger and more athletic. I have the Patriots finishing in second place. Their schedule is harder. But again, the Dolphins, Jets in a rebuild. I think they have strengthened their offensive line. And Drake May just keeps getting better every month. And now he's got a number one in A.J. Brown. Buffalo wins it. Patriots second place. AFC North, tough one for me. Ravens have a lot of new people, three new offensive line starters. Did not like them allowing Tyler Lindebaum to go to the Raiders. They have a new coaching staff, Jesse Minter, but open the season with seven straight teams that didn't make the playoffs. So it's a soft opening. They have the highest NFL win total. It's an exceptionally well-run, owned organization. So my take is they just win 10, 11 games every year. I think Jesse Minter was the hot coordinator in this cycle. So my guess is they win. I'm going to take Cincinnati. They deserve credit. Their defensive line has been hapless over the last several years. Dexter Lawrence is a great get. Jonathan Allen, Boye Mafe from the Seahawks is a good get. Not a great player, but a good get. They are making a commitment to the defensive line. You know I don't always love this franchise. I'm going to give them credit for that. Dexter Lawrence was a big swing. I think with that schedule and those offensive players, they probably are a playoff team. Ravens 1, Bengals 2 in the AFC North. AFC South, the winner's easy, the Texans. DeMeco Ryans is a top 5 or 6 coach in the NFL. They ended the regular season on a 9-game winning streak, and C.J. Stroud needs to reboot because he did not play well down the stretch. They have three new starters on the O-line, and they needed it. Under DeMeco Ryans, 10-plus wins. I think last year, by a stretch, it was the best defense in the league. I think DeMeco and Mike McDonald are just brilliant, brilliant defensive head coaches. I have the Colts coming in second. They were 8-2 in the number one seed before Daniel Jones went down. I think Chris Ballard has a squad. They've just been bailing water since Andrew Luck retired at quarterback. They were also 3-7 in one score games. You know my theory on that. That always flips. They were in a lot of close games and lost those. I also think their offensive talent is excellent. Jonathan Taylor is a beast. Tyler Warren, Alec Pierce, get him healthy. Josh Downs, I like this team a lot. Daniel Jones is upright. Shane Steichen's a brilliant offensive coach. Texans win it. Colts, number two. Playoff team, I'm not sure. Finally, AFC West. I'm going to go with the Chargers, 11-6 last year with the worst O-line in football. By the way, when Joe Alt has played, Justin Herbert's passer rating is 108.4. Both tackles back. They attacked the interior O-line during the draft. Their defense was excellent. I think it continues to be, and Mike McDonald is a tremendous offensive coordinator slash compliment for Herbert. I think they win the division. They were also very good in division last year, 5-1. I think the Chiefs don't quite have the roster of the Chargers, but I love their staff. Mahomes is healthy. Rashee Rice, you know, cross your fingers, he can stay in the game. Travis Kelce probably playing his last year. Kenneth Walker, an upgrade. Well, I don't know if they upgraded at corner, but their first pick was a corner from LSU, the best corner in the draft. So again, I don't think they have the roster of a lot of the top teams like Seattle, the Rams, the Lions, the Eagles. But the coaching, the quarterbacking, the O-line will be better. I have them finishing second and a wild card team. Let's go to the NFC. Eagles, Giants, to me, the NFC East. It's a tough one because a lot of people, listen, the Eagles have won the division 3 of the last 4 years. A.J. Brown is gone, but they have the 7th easiest schedule, and I love their GM. It's a great roster. The secondary, linebackers, D-front's awesome. I'm taking the Giants for second. Malik Nabers, got to stay healthy. Scataboo, Jackson Dart got better every year at Ole Miss, under Lane Kiffin. He got better every single year. I think he'll make another jump. He's better than I thought he would be as a rookie. And I think John Harbaugh is an excellent coach, a culture setter and creator early. I have the Giants as a wild card team. We go Eagles and Giants. In the NFC North, Lions, Bears is how I see it. Lions have the best roster. Listen, they upgraded at OC. They won 9 games last year with a brutal schedule and a truckload of injuries. I think Detroit could win the Super Bowl. Their skill positions, Jahmyr Gibbs, Amon St. Brown, Jameson Williams, Sam Laporta, they are stacked. Penei Sewell is one of the best tackles in football. They addressed the other tackle during the draft. You know I love Goff. I think this roster is top 3 in the NFL. I'm going to take them to win the division. The Bears, first year with Ben Johnson, creating a culture and cleaning up a mess, made the playoffs. I think Caleb Williams will be more accurate. He's a young kid. He's getting better. And I love their tight end receiver running back group. Don't like it. Love it. NFC South. I'm taking the Saints as one of the most improved teams in the league and Carolina in second. Listen, it's a winnable division. Saints have the second easiest schedule. Is Tyler Truck good or was it just like an easy schedule late? I don't know what he is. I don't know what Tyler is. I really don't, but he played well at the end of the year. He was accurate, big kid with a nice arm. They had 9 different starting quarterbacks since Drew Brees retired, and I think they finally have their guy for their first draft picks, for their first 5 draft picks, were offensive skill players. Delp at George is a good tight end, more of a blocker. Jordan Tyson, Arizona State, can really move on the outside. Saints win the division. Carolina second. Listen, they're one of 3 NFC teams that enters the season with the same head coach, offensive coordinator, defensive coordinator. Again, I think Dan Morgan, the GM, has upgraded the skill positions. They're a fun watch, a little inconsistent. I don't know what to do with Bryce Young. I don't know if they're a playoff team, but I've got that division being Saints and Panthers. And finally, NFC West, it's going to be these 2 teams. I'm not sure the order. I would say the Rams defensive front is just going to be a handful now with Aaron Donald and Myles Garrett for everybody. They were bad at corner. Now they're exceptional potentially with Trent McDuffie at corner. I don't have any criticisms of the Rams. They're stacked. It is an all-time last decade roster. The Seahawks, listen, the Niners are too old. Arizona's not good enough. Seattle's either winning it or finishing in second. These could be the 2 best teams in football. They're returning 20 of 22 starters. They were 6-2 last year against playoff teams. So it doesn't really matter who Seattle plays. They bulldoze the average to bad teams, and they beat the good ones. Again, nobody is saying Seahawks win back-to-back Super Bowl. Nobody wants to talk about it, but they replaced the top 3 guys they lost to the market. Running back, corner, edge rusher. So and John Snyder's one of the really great personnel guys in the league. So here we go. AFC, Bills, Patriots in the East 1-2, Ravens, Bengals in the North 1-2, Texans, Colts in the South, Chargers and the Chiefs. I don't have Denver potentially making the playoffs. In the NFC, Eagles, Giants, East, that is a tough one. North, Lions, Bears. South, Saints, Panthers, feel strongly about that. And in the West, Rams, Seahawks, that feels like the biggest layup in the league, unless there's an injury to a Darnold or a Matt Stafford. Okay, got a minute. John, any interpretations of what you see that you totally disagree with?
1: The AFC North, I would have the Bengals won. And I think I might take the Steelers over the Ravens. I would substitute. Now, I have the Cowboys win the division, but if they finish second, it wouldn't shock me. I would substitute the Cowboys and the Giants. Other than that, don't hate the Chargers finishing first. They could be pretty good. I'm not trying to overhype myself with training camp, but you see Mike talk, you see Harbaugh talk, tackles are back. They're going to be a problem. So, yeah, I know you think the Niners are going to win 4 games. You'll look up, they'll win 11.
0: No, I think the Niners will be interesting, but it's funny. They have been.
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42: White victim, female, pretty, wealthy.
41: A white woman's murder shocks the city. A black man from the projects comes forward with information about the case.
43: He says the police are his friends.
41: But out of nowhere, he goes from star witness to prime suspect.
43: And then that's it. They turn on him.
41: The system is hungry for a conviction. Lee Harris is sentenced to 90 years.
0: I get 90 years for killing somebody I have never seen.
41: Behind bars, Lee finds an unlikely ally in his cellie, Robert. The pair are like chalk and cheese. There's no way their paths would ever cross on the outside. But as a fellow inmate, Robert sees through the lies and vows to do the

0: Tech, sports, life changes very quickly. Remember when the metaverse would change the world? It quickly pivoted to, yeah, we're pulling the plug on that puppy. We lost $89 billion. One night long ago, streaming will change the world. Well, Netflix has been profitable. Everybody else is hemorrhaging money. And it was announced today that Netflix and Disney, because Tubi and Roku, ad-supported, not streamer, ad-supported platforms are threatening Netflix and Disney. So now Netflix and Disney are like, yeah, we're going to do that ad-supported thing those guys are doing. Ads? Oh, when streamers started, they made fun of ads. Here's how college football's changed. 5 years ago, thereabouts, Brian Kelly leaves Notre Dame. And there is a sense Notre Dame got a little bit of a ceiling. Your roster's only going to be so good. And he goes to LSU. No ceiling. No ceiling there. And Brian Kelly's won everywhere. 5 years later, the SEC looks like it has a financial ceiling with the NIL. And Notre Dame, maybe the best team in the country. Josh Pate, who's from Georgia. I asked him about how good do you think Notre Dame is today?
1: If they played in the SEC, I think I'd pick them to win the SEC this year. And I say that because it'll stir some people up where I'm from. But I also say it because people are going to mistakenly look at their schedule and discount them. This is a team that can stand up against any schedule in the country this year. That's no guarantee, but this is an extremely good team, certainly in my lifetime. I don't know when you would have ever looked over a coming 5 year period and felt better about the future of Notre Dame football than you do 2026 through 2031. And I never thought I'd say that.
0: Yep. Either did I. I thought they had multiple coaches, Ty Willingham, Bob Davie, Charlie Weiss. And you're like, the Lou Holtz era is over. And here we go. I really do think they have a chance to play for the national championship. They may have the best quarterback, CJ Carr, in the country. And there's a lot of good ones. So, I mean, just the world changes. I mean, was it not 3 months ago where you heard from all these tech narcissists, AI, it's going to take over the world, 30% unemployment. I have read Wall Street Journal, The Economist, multiple opinions. It's like, no, actually, there's going to be a job expansion over the next 2 years. It's going to be lower unemployment. I mean, you just got to hold on for the ride, man. You got to enjoy the ride. And with that, Nick Wright, co-host, First Things First, is joining us live. So
2: you doing okay, Colin? After a decade in sunny Southern California, you don't have a lot of experience with the old tornado warnings, do you? Me, Midwestern native, I grew up in school. A little alarm goes off, hide under the desk like you did as a little kid when they were practicing for the nuclear fallout. I don't think it would have worked, but we did that for tornadoes all the time. Away from doors and windows, get low. Don't worry, it'll pass. I'm glad you survived it, Colin. I'm glad you dealt with it just fine.
0: My knees did not buckle. I saw warnings and lights flashing. I'm not leaving the building.
2: Remember during the pandemic when what did they call the folks that still had to go to work? You were not an indispensable employee. I mean, I can't think of the right word.
0: Essential.
2: But you're essential. Thank you. Exactly. Yeah. I mean, even in times of crisis, we need America's honesty broker. Like, you got to be on the air. So you have an obligation to stay. I'm glad you did. And I'm glad everyone's okay. Good to see you.
0: So I went to the Bears practice. You know what a nerd I am for this stuff. I just wonked out. Yeah. I went to the Bears practice for 2 hours. I'm going to the game Saturday, and I watched Caleb Williams, who's lost 13 pounds. And I said, studies indicate that women and men, especially women, will make a decision on a guy in about 8 minutes, like marriage or no, not no chance I'm kissing him. This guy, I'm not snuggling. I'm getting rid of this guy. 8 minutes for women. Yeah. Guys, it's sooner. And my argument is I can go watch a practice for 2 hours, and I can absolutely make a judgment. It was so crisp. Caleb was so fast because he's thinner. The quality of efficiency, wide receivers. I watched that offense and I'm like, oh God, that's not a good offense. That is an all-time offense. And people are firing back at, whoa, whoa, whoa. And I'm like, if you watch 2 hours of anything, It could be a

0: play, you would know 10 minutes in, this play, it's no good or it's great. So my take is I watch the Bears and I'm like, oh, this is different. This is really elite stuff. Your thoughts?
1: So I think, you know, I obviously haven't been there. I haven't seen it in person. That goes in line with what I would hope and kind of what I would expect, because I do think the Bears are going to have an elite offense, because I think some of the other, what we consider kind of luck-based stuff, is going to regress back to the mean a bit.
0: Fair.
1: I don't think they're going to be perfect in the final 2 minutes of games the way they were a large part of last year. Defensively last year, they lived off turnover margin. That usually comes down a bit. So if that's going to happen, how are they still going to be a double-digit win team, potentially win the division? It has to be because Caleb, in year three, but year two of Ben Johnson, takes another leap. Ben Johnson, in his second year as a head coach, he takes, you know, he moves a step up, and it is a truly elite offense. The reason I think there is good logic behind believing that will happen is Caleb, year one, had a bunch of flaws, but the two most glaring were they couldn't really get to the line of scrimmage and get the operation down right. And he took some of the most garish, awful sacks imaginable.
0: Yeah.
1: Year two, the sacks went from 68 to 24, and the operation line of scrimmage was clean. So that's what he focused on. If year two to three, he focused on, all right, I don't have to have 70% completions, but can I have 64%? I be league average? Can I hit the layups? Then all of a sudden, the offense gets that much better. And I would rather my quarterback have, if his weaknesses are going to be glaring, I'd rather it be something that I think is fixable, like easy pass accuracy,
0: right,
1: than something you just can't develop, like athleticism or arm strength or the things Caleb has in spades. So I think there is real reason for real optimism about your new hometown Chicago Bears.
0: Okay, so I'm going to give you, so last segment, I said I don't care about the bottom of the league. I am going to predict the first and second place team in every division. I want you to start. I'm going to start with the AFC. Some of this stuff is easy, and you can react to it. So I went Bills, Patriots, Ravens, Bengals. I do think Cincinnati made a defensive front commitment the last year. I think it'll pay off. Texans, Colts. Remember, not all these second place teams are playoff teams. I don't know if Indy is.
1: Of course.
0: Chargers, Chiefs. I know where you're going with this. But I would say
1: you don't
0: I
1: know
0: have,
1: where I'm going.
0: Well, kind of. But it is. Let's start with the AFC. Bills, Patriots, Ravens, Bengals, Texans, Colts, Chargers, Chiefs. Any major disagreement?
1: Bills, Patriots, totally agree. Ravens, Bengals, I think I agree. But I also don't know that I think the Bengals get a playoff spot out of that. I think Pittsburgh is going to take a step back, and I think Cleveland is worlds away. So I agree there. I vehemently disagree with the South. I think the Jags, we're talking about Ben Johnson in year two, Liam Cohen in year two, Trevor coming off arguably the best year of his career. Yeah. Now, they won 13 games last year. I don't think they're necessarily going to do that. But I think that I would have Jags, Texans, before, and so I would have the Colts in third and the Jags all the way up. And then we get to the most interesting one, which is there's a lot of interest here, Colin. First one, before I get to the Chiefs, it's sad to see what's happened with you and your beloved Denver Broncos. I can't believe it. I can't believe after you last year, to your credit, believed in them. They got the one seed. Your guy, Sean Payton, proved everyone wrong. Nobody more so than me.
0: But you
1: and
0: know
1: now
0: what?
1: They're just to the waste bin of history.
0: They trailed. This is almost hard to wrap your brain around. Yeah. They trailed in 15 games last year and won 14. If they maintained 60% of that, which is probably not going to happen, the average, if you trail 15 times, is you win four games. They won 14. The numbers tell me they are going to regress somewhat sharply in win total.
1: So I tend to agree with you. I'm surprised and impressed by it. So now we get to my favorite part of the calendar, which is the best part of the calendar every year for the Chargers, August, before the games have been played. Because every August, the Chargers are a juggernaut. And then every January, we find out how they've got to do more to support Justin Herbert. Something happens when the games are actually played, where they go from juggernaut on both sides of the ball to one-man show poor Justin Herbert, and we are right where we're supposed to be. Yeah. I just want to put a prediction out there.
0: Okay.
1: Because we have already seen, you know, the Justin Herbert story starring a coach that just doesn't know what he's doing. Can you imagine these wacky fourth downs? The Justin Herbert story where, well, actually, that defense, while it has Joey Bosa and Derwin James and other good line, you know, that defense isn't good enough. And then last year, we saw the premiere of Justin Herbert, who's a man without Joe Alt. This year will be the debut of Quentin Johnston, Ladd McConkey, just not enough weapons. Even Mike McDaniel couldn't do it. So, like, I like the preseason optimism. Yeah. I appreciate that you at least have the Chiefs on the graphic. I'm going to go ahead and have the scorching hot take that the Chargers are going to be who the Chargers have been my entire life, which is a better team on paper than they are on the field. I would put the Chiefs at the top of the division. But overall, not a huge disagreement on the AFC.
0: Okay, so I think the NFC, there's the West feels pretty secure. Seahawks, Rams are the best two teams. San Francisco is old, brittle, and Arizona's not there. So I go Eagles, Giants. Again, I need Malik Nabers. I need Scataboo, Jackson Dart out of the blue tent. Andrew Thomas, who I like at left tackle, but misses too many games. I need four offensive guys to mostly play, but I do think the culture and the defensive line talent's pretty damn good. Eagles, Giants, Lions, who I think have the best roster in their division, and I think they've upgraded at OC, Lions, Bears, Saints, most underrated team in the league, the Saints. There's a chance they are. I think they really attacked their offense very smartly. That's what they missed, some speed on the perimeter. And then Rams, Seahawks, fire away. Okay. Listen, the NFC East, I don't know what to do with Dallas. I don't. I know they'll be better. I don't know what to do with them.
1: So let's start there, because I am surprised you have the Giants ahead of the Cowboys. I think we might agree on this. I think the Eagles are the only team in the league that it would not shock me if they have the best record in football, and it would not shock me if at Thanksgiving we think they're firing their coach. I think they have their variance is 7 wins to 14 wins, and they might be the only team I feel that way about. So they're a hard one to handicap. But you, Colin, you for as long, forget as I've known you a decade, but I feel like I've known you for 25 years. I've listened. One thing you have been consistent about from when you were on the radio in Portland is you hold your quarterbacks to a different standard.
0: I do.
1: I even heard a rumor once upon a time, you even care about how they wear their baseball caps, even though they're not baseball players.
0: Yeah.
1: And you're going to attach your wagon to Jackson Dart over Dak Prescott. Dak Prescott, the bastion of adult professionalism, all of it. You've got the Giants. I know Harbaugh's good. First week of the season, when Jackson Dart is diving headfirst to gain 6 yards on 3rd and 14, you're going to rip your hair out. You're going to say, what am I doing? Dak's just super professional throwing dimes. So that one's odd to me. NFC North, brutal. Just brutally tough top to bottom. I think that's fine. The South, I'm partial to Baker. I also am not all that interested. Sorry, Saints fans. I'm not that interested in that division. I want to talk about the West for a moment. I think I understand why the Rams are the favorite. I get why they're the favorite. They deserve to be the favorite, even if they don't bring back Aaron Donald. I think the most important thing for the rest of the NFC as a whole is that Seattle wins the division again. And I say that only because I think if the Rams are forced to go outdoors in the postseason, they are incredibly beatable. Yeah. And I think that if they get to be at home in climate-controlled fast tracks en route to the Super Bowl, it's going to be hard to beat them barring an injury. So I think the Seattle-Los Angeles battle for the division, which last year might have decided the Super Bowl as well, might be the most important thing in the NFC. But I don't take huge issue with how you have it, except I just think the Cowboys got to be better than the Giants.
0: No, the Dak Jackson dart take is one of your best. That really, yeah. I won't sleep well tonight. I'm after
1: you
0: revisit.
1: Won't sleep well. You won't sleep well. I mean, it's one thing to have Scadaboo as a running back be a little, you know, a little eccentric. You don't like quarterbacks like that at
0: no.
1: all.
0: At all.
1: You
0: no,
1: don't,
0: I don't.
1: You he don't is, like it.
0: Like at all. Okay.
1: No.
0: So I want to end with this. The most impressive thing about LeBron isn't his resume or the fact that he was 21-6-7 and the healthiest guy in the Lakers last year. It's not that. That he's done more for a longer period than anybody now eclipsing a Russell or a Kareem. That's not it. The most impressive part is the NBA waited for him to sign with the Sixers. Yeah. He will open against the Knicks. He is Christmas Day against the Lakers. Not Ant, not Wemby, not the Knicks, not the Celtics.
1: That's right.
0: In year 20, I forget, he is the Rolling Stones. He's Paul McCartney. It's like, no, he's still the most interesting person on stage. Yeah. I saw the schedule today, and I'm like, you got to be kidding me. And by the way, those will be the two highest regular season games in the league.
1: Correct.
0: Right? Absolutely guaranteed, right?
1: So it is, again, people can disagree with whether this is the right strategy or not, but they can't disagree with what the NBA has told us. The NBA has told us, while we debate all the time about the face of the league, it's been this guy for almost a quarter century every single year, certainly for the last 20. The fact that on the opening night of the season, they could have put LeBron on opening night, but had it be about Jaylen Brown against the Celtics, you know what I mean? A Sixers-Celtics could have been opening night. No, we want to... What is going to make the Knicks' first home game dropping the banner feel biggest? Probably should have LeBron there. You know, we probably should have LeBron there. Christmas Day. Is that when we should do the finals rematch? Yes, Knicks-Spurs Christmas Day. All right. It's going to be the 5 p.m. third game marquee game, right? Yeah, no, we're going to go ahead and put that in the morning when people are still opening presents. Why? What's bigger than that? I don't know. LeBron's return to L.A., his only game there. That's probably the biggest game of the day. All right, what about the Lakers, who've played opening night every year since Bron got there? Yeah, we don't have room for them this year on opening night. Sorry, we got room for the Pistons. But the Lakers, sorry, no Bron, we're not going to be on there. He has, right or wrong, carried the interest of this league.
0: Yeah.
1: Not single-handedly, but more so than any player, not just since Jordan, but including Jordan, and done it for a longer period of time than imaginable. And credit, by the way, to Steph. Because Steph's team also got a Christmas Day game, yep. And of the 10 teams playing on Christmas, they're the only team that's probably going to be bad, and that's just because Steph still has that much draw and that much star quality. But the league tells us every chance they get. The most interesting person playing basketball also happens to be the oldest, also happens to be the greatest ever play it, and it's LeBron.
0: I mean, think about this. Lakers get Luka. Everybody loves Luka. NBA's like, nah, Knicks, Sixers.
1: Knicks Sixers. I mean, it's unbelievable. And that they are prioritizing on Christmas. They could have had LeBron on Christmas. They are prioritizing LeBron's game back against the Lakers rather than Jaylen Brown's game first in Boston. That's not on the schedule. So the Sixers at Celtics, it was an obvious Christmas game. They're like, yeah, I think we'd rather see LeBron with his one game in Los Angeles of the season. We're going to do that instead. It's remarkable.
0: Nick Wright, funny stuff today. First things first. Good seeing you, buddy, as always.
1: Great to see you. Stay safe in the Windy City, my friend. My goodness.
0: Yes. Later. Very, Very windy. Stay safe in Chicago today. The storms fly through, but I knew it was occasionally cold here, but it's an eventful weather calendar, to say the least. 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
0: EOI. Joel Klatt last hour, I just saw a quote, one of the Big Ten coaches anonymously said, USC Lincoln Riley doesn't use Jaden Maiava right. And Lincoln Riley won't change. First of all, I don't know who said that. Watch the games. I watched Jaden Maiava at UNLV. Raw, wild, inaccurate. He was a talented mess. I was actually surprised they offered him a scholarship at UNLV. I mean, he was talented, but I mean, a lot of interceptions, just unstructured, off platform. He was all over the map. He goes to USC, doesn't start his first year, all the games, right? Last year, his first full season starting. The kid was first in passing yards in the Big Ten, and there were good quarterbacks and good offenses. Second in big pass plays, plays in structure, very accurate. Appears to be a really heady kid. I watched them live twice on TV, eight other times. Makes really good decisions. He didn't at UNLV. And by the way, you don't have to think Lincoln Riley's a great culture coach. That's yet to be proven. Right, like that's a fair argument. Do they have that late game toughness to win on the road? That's a fair criticism. But when Lincoln Riley took over the offense, this team had 35 legitimate Division I players, USC players. I mean, it was a Fresno State roster. It was bad. The previous staff couldn't recruit. He took that program over. From that day until today, they are first in the country in passing offense, third down percentage, red zone offense. And they've done it without a lot of NFL running backs and offensive linemen. They've been doing it with like guys. They're just now getting an offensive line that has Sunday players. So, you know, this idea that he's not using Jaden Maiava right. I watched Jaden Maiava at UNLV because I used to live in Vegas, so I still pay attention to UNLV football. I've watched him at USC. I've never seen a player that I didn't think was good enough to play in the Pac-12 at a high level to I absolutely think he should be the second or third quarterback taken. I think he's that good. I think he's really good. He's really grown up. Bad decisions to good ones. Didn't like him thrown over the middle of the field the first year at USC. Now, I mean, I went to that Illinois game last year. The knock on him was he scored too quickly. He is really a good player. Here was Lincoln recently on his quarterback.
20: Our starting quarterback, he's certainly established himself as a leader on our football team, as one of the best quarterbacks in the country. Of all the guys that I've been fortunate enough to coach, I don't know that I've had any that have improved from day one, you know, to this point as much as Jaden has. And it's been fun to see him grow as a player. It's been fun to see him grow as a leader and really, I think, start to embrace what it means to be the starting quarterback at USC.
0: I've never seen a quarterback that was out of control to what he is in 2 years. Well, who gets credit for that? The kid does, obviously. So does the coach. Right now, four starting quarterbacks in the NFL had Lincoln Riley. This will be your fifth. He is something else. John Middlecoff with the news.
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21: This is the Herdline News.
0: I literally told when I saw Lincoln Riley 2 years ago, I'm like, I watched Jaden at UNLV. Good luck. I'm like, I don't know. I mean, he's got a good arm, but I don't know. And year and a half later, I'm like, wow.
22: Lincoln has a good Cabo tan going there, going
0: did,
22: to the Big Ten. And the quarterbacks, I mean, part of it is, you know, from Caleb to Kyler to Jalen Hurts. I mean, Baker Mayfield. This guy was in a different universe than all those guys coming out of high school, clearly. So yeah. I see what he's saying about the improvement. Speaking of improvement and speaking of former Lincoln Riley quarterbacks, Kyler Murray, Colin. August 11th, this isn't, you know, a week before the first game's kicking off. This is August 11th, officially named the starting quarterback. I think it's safe to say anyone with a functional brain knew the moment he was signed, he was the starting quarterback. And I saw our buddy Albert Breer tweeted out that Kevin O'Connell had to look his veteran players, and he has a lot of high-priced veteran players, especially on that offense.
0: Yes.
22: And they didn't think the other guy. They had to go with the person that everyone on the team thinks is the better player.
0: Yeah.
22: We have recent examples. The Colts did this last year with Daniel Jones. The Niners did this with Brock Purdy and Trey Lance. Veteran players, you know, listen, former scout here, but sometimes your best scouts are the guys on the field. They
0: yeah.
22: know what's going on, and
0: yeah.
22: especially veteran players. And when they turn on a guy, this is a pretty good spot for Kyler Murray, is it not?
0: Well, yeah, let's look at the Viking schedule if our guys can call it up. Minnesota is really interesting because we love the staff. We love the left tackle, the receiving core, their tight end space. I mean, it's a really – I mean, they open it home with Green Bay. You're going to know after 2 weeks – home with Green Bay at Chicago. You're going to get a real sense of who they are early. And then they've got some winnable games here. Tampa, Miami, Saints. They get the Colts at home. They have a couple of these go-either-way games at home. So I think you're going to have – I think there's the chance if they can win that opener at home against Green Bay. I think it's a very interesting team. That division is so good offensively, John. It really is. Every one of these offenses can be special.
22: I know you're high on this player connection with the coach. If I wanted to go glass half empty, could I say that he's been banged up several times over the course of the last
0: Kyler,
22: couple of years?
0: Yeah.
22: Even last year, essentially benched the second half of the season. You go, oh, it's the Cardinals. Well, part of the reason you're so big on the Lions is because they stole their OC, Drew Petzing, which everyone thinks really good. He went with Jacoby Brissett,
0: yeah.
22: who threw 23 touchdowns.
0: Yeah.
22: Now, the team wasn't very good, but the quarterback play and the offense was good. You see the clips when he's at practice. It's just a math problem. He's 5'9". The guys in front of him are
0: 6'5".
22: Right. It's hard to see.
0: No, that's why it's not going to be a 14-win Sam Darnold Vikings. I think it's 9-10-win team. I do think there are – I think Russell Wilson got a lot of smaller guys drafted, like the Johnny Manziels and guys that like Kyler Murray. I think there's – you know, it's follow the leader. It's a very copycat league. But I do think as a smaller quarterback, his elusiveness, his accuracy, some of it's baseball. And I also – there is something – we've seen things happen, John, like when the environment's bad at any workplace.
22: For sure.
0: And after about 5 or 6 years, you can go either way. I'm going to play or I'm going to sit it. Like I'm going to practice hard or I'm going to roll my eyes because we're on a 5-game losing streak. I think getting out of Arizona sort of changes the calculus of the person a little bit. So I think he'll be as good as he can be.
22: And I do think the conversation is going to shift whenever Kevin O'Connell talks, whether that's today or tomorrow, is, are you comfortable making J.J. McCarthy your backup? Because if he's not, they have Carson Wentz on the roster. is J.J. McCarthy on this team by the start of next week? I mean, I think he could be, if they're not comfortable with making him the backup and they want to get Wentz continued reps, I think you could see J.J. McCarthy get traded, because you don't want him to get hurt in a preseason game and be stuck with a guy that you weren't even going to have your back. It's kind of like, you know, in basketball or baseball where the trade deadline's coming up and they hold a guy out because they're like, we can't afford this guy to roll an ankle or to get banged up. That is something I'm keeping a big-time eye on over the next 48 hours.
0: And my take on J.J. McCarthy was always, at Michigan, they never really relied on him to initiate the offense. It was a run game, O-line, head coach, defensive. Remember the Penn State game when Harbaugh gets suspended?
22: They didn't pass in the second half.
0: So it's like, I like my college quarterbacks to have to initiate 300 yards of offense. And it's not all on J.J. McCarthy. If I had that Michigan roster with 15 NFL guys, I would, and Blake Corum and that O-line, I would have run the football. But I don't think his Michigan experience prepared him for the NFL. And I've said this. If it was just about, I mean, like C.J. Stroud's one of the few Ohio State quarterbacks in the league. Why? They get 4- and 5-star guys because it's easier to play quarterback at Ohio State. Because you have such, especially now with the recruiting at wide receiver and offensive line, there is some value. I mean, at one point, we had 5 quarterbacks in the league from Cal and North Carolina State. There is value that your college experience is filled with crisis and humbling and getting banged around and Drew Brees at Purdue. You know, you have to win by track meet. So I just think Michigan was it's a little like Matt Leinart when he was at SC. It was a lot of handing off to Reggie Bush and throwing with a lead. It doesn't really prepare you for the league.
22: Totally agree. Sean Payton, your guy, surprised all of us this offseason, saying that he's given up play calling and he's given it to the new hotshot, Davis Webb. In a sit-down interview, Payton spoke to how he's still going to be very involved in the offense because he saw something special in Webb, and he didn't want to hold the offense back. Here's Payton.
2: It was more about, man, I don't want to be the one stopping progress if that's the case. You remember driver's ed when it was in high school and you had the steering wheel but the teacher had the brake and they were right next to you? This is before they went online. So I'll be next to him, and if there's something we need, he's not gonna fail. Like, he's gonna be great at it, and I'm gonna make sure he is.
0: I think it's hard, actually, when you've been great at something like play design and play calling, to give it up. There's going to be moments where Sean's like, that's not what I would have called. But I think that's much harder. Like D'Amico Ryans, if you said, hey, D'Amico, give up, you know, that just walk around, just make sure everything, like, no, D'Amico's brilliant defense. Mike McDonald's like that. You're just like, every decision in a game is the right one, reportedly. So I think it's an interesting kind of subplot to the Bo Nix growth.
22: I think, you know, talking to people in the NFL, they think that is going to be, there are some jobs where the team's so bad, like Munkin or Halfley down in Miami, where there's not really pressure on you. This might be the most pressure-packed job, including head coaches in the league. You got the guy standing right next to you. The offense is his baby. Bo Nix was his hand-picked player. You're young. It'd be one thing if, you know, you're 50 years old, you've been with him for 20 years. Part of the reason they had to do this, too, let's be real, he was going to get a chance to call plays last year, even if he didn't get a head coaching job.
0: Right.
22: So Sean Payton, remember he fired one of his best friends who was on the staff. They're just a lot of eyeballs on this franchise. It's a marquee brand in the league. They're the returning number one overall seed, division champs. It's just a tough gig to get your first offensive coordinator spot with the guy hanging over your shoulder.
0: And look at their first 8 weeks. I mean, it's Arizona and a bunch of really tough playoff-level elite quarterback teams. It is a rough schedule.
22: Can I ask you a question? Last year, their offense was all over the map. And a lot of games, if you watched them, it was like, what is going on? Then they'd flip a switch with like 7 minutes remaining. Can he afford, as the play caller, you know, it's one thing if Sean Payton, I think that thing gets ripped back and he starts calling the plays in the middle of a game. It'll be like Dan Campbell with the glasses on. Give me that thing. So good luck, Davis. Last but not least, your guy, Joe Klatt, he put out his preseason top 25. And I saw him saying at the Big Ten media days that, you know, his love and how impressed he is with this roster at Oregon, has them number one overall. You and I are West Coast football people.
0: It's the best Oregon roster ever. I would say that.
22: Which, when you look at this list, it's a lot of programs that have won national championships. And even Indiana, before 2 years ago, worst program ever, they just won the national championship and didn't lose a game.
0: So his top five is closer to mine. I think Notre Dame has a really good shot to play for the Natty. I think Notre Dame, Ohio State, Miami, but this is the best Oregon roster. His looks like mine. Now, he has Texas 7. I think that schedule's too much. I do think they have a great pass rusher who will be one of the first non-quarterbacks probably drafted in the next year. I think he's a junior, sophomore. I think Texas is good, but I think there's a ton of pressure on Arch. I think the schedule is absolutely ridiculous. So his first SEC team is Georgia. Now, I don't think Georgia offensively. I think they're kind of pedestrian. That's my take with Stockton, Gunnar
22: Stockton. Yeah.
0: Yeah. Right? They're just okay. Good defensively, not like they used to be, but his is very much in line. I think Oklahoma's a bit underrated. His is very much in line where I'm at.
22: I think some of these preseason top 25s can be difficult with the transfer portal. You got a lot of moving parts. You never know exactly how it'll mesh. My one main issue is if, let's just take Ohio State, Notre Dame, and Oregon. If any three of those programs, or you could put Miami in this too, had just won the national championship, they returned their coach, returned other players, got a hotshot guy in the portal at quarterback, they would just be a lock to be number one. Yet Indiana somehow is five. They just won 16. Let's see. The teams above them. They beat Miami last year. They beat Ohio State, and they beat Oregon. They beat three out of the four teams above them. Last year, same coach. So I get it. They're Indiana. They're not maybe the marquee brand historically. But, he's earned my respect, and I'm not betting against them. I mean, I would. And we talked about their schedule earlier. Like, Oregon, we all love Dan Lanning. But that program for a long time now has been loaded with players. And for whatever reason, they just can't quite get over the hump.
0: Yep. Yeah. Yeah, it's. I love the new college football. Notre Dame, Miami, glamour program, Pacific Northwest represented, Big Ten crushing. Texas from the South is I always think, makes college football better.
22: You think there's pressure on Lanning? Not like hot seat, but it's like, hey man, this, you got this couple year window. Let's make a run. It's harder now to win it because you got to win three games even if you're a top four seed.
0: If you can make the playoff at Oregon, and you can win a couple of games in the playoffs, I think you got to be careful right now. Notre Dame, Miami, Ohio State, Texas. I mean, let's be honest about Oregon. They're there because of Phil Knight. He can afford Dan Lanning. He can afford the five-star recruit. So, Oregon's standard has been raised precipitously over the last decade, where it used to be win a bowl game, beat Washington. You know, they separated from Oregon State. Now, I think it's unfair to put Oregon in Natty or coaches in trouble. I think if they can win, if they get to a playoff and win two games, regardless of who they play, that's a damn good year for almost everybody this year, not named Texas or Ohio State.
22: Fair.
0: John with the news.
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31: Chicago, 1989.
32: White victim, female, pretty, wealthy.
31: A white woman's murder shocks the city. A black man from the projects comes forward with information about the case.
33: He says the police are his friends.
31: But out of nowhere, he goes from star witness to prime suspect.
33: And then that's it. They turn on him.
31: The system is hungry for a conviction. Lee Harris is sentenced to 90 years.
34: I get 90 years for killing somebody I have never seen.
31: Behind bars, Lee finds an unlikely ally in his cellie, Robert. The pair are like chalk and cheese. There's no way their paths would ever cross on the outside. But as a fellow inmate, Robert sees through the lies and vows to do the unthinkable. Clear Lee's name.
35: This is a prepaid collect call from an inmate at
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37: If you're with me, you're golden. 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
38: 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You stuck with me for life.
31: Together, they wage a 20-year war against Chicago's darkest corners, corrupt detectives, jailhouse informants, an entire system built on fear.
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6: All right. We did it an hour ago. We debuted it. So we got 3.5 minutes here. My predictions for the first and second place teams in both conferences. I'm not going to argue or debate bad teams that have no chance to make the playoffs. Buffalo, New England's probably the easiest. I like the Bills doing it. The Patriots lodged in for a wild card. Their schedule's tougher. Jets, Dolphins rebuilding. Ravens, Bengals in the AFC North. I think Cincinnati deserves credit. Spending some money on Jonathan Allen and Dexter Lawrence and Boye Mafe from Seattle. They have upgraded significantly their defensive front. They've always had the quarterback and the wide receiver and the skill players. So I go Ravens 1, Cincinnati 2. I'm going to take Texans, Colts. DeMeco Ryans, I think, is a top five coach in the league. C.J. Stroud regressed. Offensive line's been addressed. I think he rebounds a little. And this was a tough one. A lot of people like the Jags, didn't love their draft. I think if Daniel Jones is upright, the Colts roster top to bottom better. I have them lodging in potential wild card team. AFC West, Denver pulls back. They trailed 15 games last year and won 14. Virtually absurd. You can't do that again. They are inconsistent offensively. The Chargers, Mike McDaniel, Trey Harris will pop as a receiver. Running backs, at least for now, in the O-line are healthy. And Kansas City's roster has holes. Trent McDuffie's gone. That hurts, but I have them as a wild card team. In the NFC, probably the hardest division to crack is I'll take Philadelphia because I like their roster. Sirianni works. Jalen Hurts is a grown-up. Mekhi Lemon not having a great camp, but he and Devontae Smith, Saquon Barkley, that offensive line and tight end group will score some points. I like the Giants. Fingers crossed on Jackson Dart, Scadaboo, Malik Nabers, Andrew Thomas's health, but they lost a lot of one-score games, unlike Denver. Reverse it with Denver. Denver won too many close ones. Giants lost too many close ones. Both will somewhat flip. I think when you go to the NFC North, best division in football, Detroit's got the best roster. I think their offensive line, they solved it in the draft, the right tackle spot now. Panay Sewell moves to left. I think their roster's fantastic. I think their skill players are exceptional. Feel the same way about the Bears, but I don't like their defensive personnel as well. I think Jalen Johnson's a hell of a corner, and Malik Muhammad, I watched them at practice. From Texas, he'll be an interesting rookie, but I think the Lions and the Bears separate from the pack about Thanksgiving. I think NFC South Saints will be maybe the most improved team in the league in Carolina. I like their GM and their coach. I think they've given Bryce Young a lot to work with. I do worry about his size and his health. And NFC West, listen, Seattle could win the Super Bowl again. I know you don't think it's possible, but if Sam Darnold wins back-to-back Super Bowls, I'm going to be difficult. I wish all of you the best of luck if Darnold hoists his second straight Lombardi trophy. There you go. AFC, NFC, top two teams in each. Apologize for third and fourth place finishers, but hey, do better and I'll talk about it. There you go. Last hour coming up. Joel Klatt on deck. We got a lot to discuss.
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13: Scattered thunderstorms continue across parts of the Midwest, Ohio Valley, and Northeast today, with some storms capable of producing heavy rain, gusty winds, frequent lightning, and localized flooding through the afternoon. Across the West, hot, dry weather keeps wildfire concerns elevated in parts of California, Nevada, Utah, Arizona, and New Mexico. Warm, humid air lingers across much of the East, with intervals of sunshine and clouds making for another muggy summer day before cooler air slowly begins filtering into parts of the Midwest later today. Temperatures will range from 70s across the Pacific Northwest to 80s through much of the Midwest, with widespread 90s stretching from the southern plains into the southeast. Hawaii stays warm with highs in the low to mid 80s, breezy trade winds and passing showers, while Alaska stays cooler with scattered rain and temperatures mainly in the 50s and 60s throughout the state. That's your national forecast. I'm Chris Powers.
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1: Yesterday was Tarek Skubal. Tonight it will be Blake Snell, taking the mound for only the second time this season. Snell, very confident that he will come out and be able to be on his game despite not having pitched only once this season. After undergoing that nanoscope procedure, Snell has told me he has more range of motion than he has had in 3 years. And he told me Dodger fans are going to witness, for the first time since he's been in this uniform, a healthy Blake Snell. So Snellzilla tonight at Dodger Stadium against the Royals. 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

0: defensive tackle, one of the top three or four in the league. 3-year extension with the Cowboys. And there's only one reason that the former best player for the Jets is a Cowboy, because they got rid of Micah Parsons. And I said this when the Micah Parsons deal happened. The media overvalues football stars that are not quarterbacks because they have them on their fantasy teams, and bigger stars equal better stories. So everybody gloms on to football star. Oh, Micah's gone. Remember the year they traded for him? Green Bay had 11 wins. Dallas had 7. Yet today, with Micah out of the building, both the Packers and Cowboys are projected to win the same number of games. Folks, this is a complimentary sport. It's now a wide receiver league more than it's ever been, and Ja'Marr Chase and Justin Jefferson, the NFL's two best receivers, could not make the playoffs last year, and 40% of the league does. Couldn't make the playoffs. By the way, T.J. Watt, Myles Garrett, last 5 years, two most dominant defensive players, 240-some sacks, 18 years combined, one playoff win. See, all freaking out on the Micah Parsons trade. I would make an argument by October or Thanksgiving, the Dallas Cowboys, it could be official, won the Micah Parsons deal. Remember what Jerry Jones said the day of the trade?
1: You've got to really weigh how many players, and I'm just going to give you this, not only do we immediately get a player, but those draft picks could get us, I'm talking top Pro Bowl type players, could. Not necessarily, you're going to be quick to say, you won't necessarily get those players, you got to draft them or acquire them. But they could get us as few as 3 or as many as 5 outstanding players.
0: Yeah, Quinnen Williams, Pro Bowl defensive tackle. By the way, when they traded Micah initially, the Cowboys got worse. That gave them a better draft pick. That draft pick became Caleb Downs, to me, the steal of the draft. I think there's an argument he could be the best player in the draft. You don't get that if the Cowboys had 2 or 3 more wins. They are so lucky that Caleb Downs, the safety from Ohio State, fell to them, and they still stole him. So, you know, Tyreek Hill, remember when he left Kansas City? I said, it's Andy Reid and Mahomes. They don't need him. Oh, Miami. Keep your eye on Miami. Yeah, they were 9-8 the year before without him. They were 9-8 with him. The whole thing ended up being a big mess. And the Chiefs, without Tyreek Hill, went to 3 straight Super Bowls. I mean, DK Metcalf and the Seahawks. The Seahawks offense went from below average to top 3 in the league, trading DK Metcalf. The Steelers were 10-7 before DK, 10-7 with him, and the offense was nearly identical. Look it up. Total offense was nearly identical. And the Seahawks not only got significantly better when he left because JSN got more looks and Sam Darnold is better than Geno, but they got Nick Amonwori, the safety from South Carolina, in the second round. And by the way, with that pick, they got him in the second round, moved up. That kid may be an 8-year Pro Bowler. I mean, that kid could be an all-pro guy for most of the next decade. He is a monster at safety for the Seahawks. So you get flexibility. Cowboys got it. You get draft picks. It may make you initially worse, meaning you get a better draft pick. But I kept saying over and over, this is an all-time, Colin was right, take a deep breath. We overvalue non-quarterback stars in this league. Now, when Christian McCaffrey and Trent Williams go to San Francisco, not quarterbacks, but they are directly connected to the quarterback in San Francisco, Brock Purdy, those are moves that are substantial. The best left tackle, arguably, in football, and the best running back, arguably, since Barry Sanders. Those are non-quarterback moves with a great coach who knows how to use Purdy with Christian McCaffrey, with Trent Williams. That's an instance where it mattered. But by and large, we just overvalue this stuff. I look at the Cowboys roster this morning between Caleb Downs' draft pick, Quinnen Williams, the roster flexibility, this is the best team they've had in terms of overall talent, arguably in a decade. So everybody wanted to crush him. And it's like, nah, we kept saying, take a deep breath on. Now, I think Micah is also, I think he's a very good fit with Green Bay, but he's not going to be ready to play till October. And I think Green Bay, with or without Micah, they lost their top defensive coordinator. Micah's not ready till October. They could finish 4th in that division.

0: everybody thinks Dallas is better. Does anybody today absolutely sure Green Bay is going to be better? So just quarterback moves, Darnold to the Seahawks, Kyler Murray. You know, it's what's funny is quarterbacks go places. When Darnold went to Seattle, everybody's like, he and Geno. When Kyler goes to Minnesota, I don't like Kyler's attitude. Darnold wins a Super Bowl. Kyler's going to make the Vikings week one a much different football team. They played like 8 different quarterbacks last year, it felt like. So sometimes we undervalue the veteran quarterback that goes to a new place, and we overvalue the star. Cowboys are in a good spot, at least the best spot they've been in years. Okay, so when Shaq got old, when MJ got old, when Hakeem got old, when NBA guys get old, when bands get old, you know, usually when quarterbacks get old, they're just not as relevant. The most amazing thing about LeBron James isn't as the NBA schedule is out. It's not that he averaged like 21, 6, and 7 last year. It's that the NBA has released their schedule, and the NBA's first game is LeBron against the Knicks, and the Christmas Day of note is LeBron against his former team, the Lakers. They weren't putting Wizards games on when MJ was with Washington. You know, when Ewing was wearing a Raptors jersey, the NBA wasn't sitting around waiting to put the schedule out. Here's literally what Adam Silver said a week before LeBron signed with the Sixers.
1: All politics are local. The way I think about it is we have to finish up the schedule.
2: Right.
1: And where LeBron plays will affect the schedule. So I would like him to make his announcement already so we can finish the schedule. Because as you might imagine, the teams are calling us, the networks are calling us, and everybody wants to lock in the schedule. But it will influence how we set the schedule, how we set opening week, Christmas Day, etc.
0: I mean, Rolling Stones, maybe Paul McCartney and LeBron. Relevant and viable to the end. Go look at old stars in sports. Like, we look at LeBron and say, oh, he's still a good player. Opens with the Knicks, Christmas against the Lakers. Those will be the two highest regular season NBA ratings games. Dude's going to be on Christmas Day for the 20th time. LeBron is so reliable on Christmas, he may team up with Rudolph next. Like, he's on Christmas averaging 27 a game the last 2 decades. So it's not just that he's a good player. They are, like, Miami, we said it. Miami was comfort. Cleveland was comfort. Golden State with his buddy Draymond was comfort. Philadelphia was contention. Third best odds. LeBron, the one thing he's never worried about, everybody's reaction to the team he chooses. He knew he'd get pushback in Miami. He knew people would look at him in Los Angeles and go, they're awful. You're just going for the brand. I mean, LeBron can't win. When he goes to the Lakers, they're awful. When he goes to Miami, well, you're just chasing rings. It's hard to chase anything when the league is waiting for you to make a decision. That doesn't feel like the chase to me. And the breaking news today, the Minnesota Vikings, a week into camp before any of their preseason games, have named Kyler Murray as the starting quarterback, essentially bailing on the J.J. McCarthy experiment. And now people could ask, well, what is J.J. McCarthy have a future in this league? If you're a general manager in the NFL and you look at Minnesota, one, they were desperate at quarterback. They were praying J.J. McCarthy worked. Number two, they have the best receiver in football, Justin Jefferson. That would make your job easier. And number three is Kevin O'Connell's a brilliant offensive coach. Three huge edges in a young quarterback's favor, and it still didn't work. It's like I said about Trey Lance. I thought it would be better when Kyle Shanahan's like, yeah, I can't fix it. Dallas gave up a 4th-round pick. I didn't like that at all. So before you say, oh, what's the viability on the market? You pretend you're a general manager. You're a general manager. What are you giving up? You had Kevin O'Connell, Justin Jefferson, and the team desperately needed J.J. McCarthy to work. It's like, and it's not a great defensive division. And they're like, yeah. And couldn't get to a preseason game. So that means it's not close. So J.J. McCarthy knew the offense. knew the personnel, knew the routes, knew the timing, knew that still didn't work. So you tell me you're I maybe a seventh round pick, but I mean, you're the general manager. Knew the offense, massive head start, Justin Jefferson, team desperately needs things to work. Not a great defensive division yet. And they gave up on it. I wish the kid the best. But I think, you know, if you're going to be a really good team, you give up a late six-round pick or a late seventh, maybe. I mean, John, you're a former scout. I don't know what you could give up. Like, there was just too many things here. Like, when Bryce Young went to Carolina initially, that was rough. They didn't have the right GM, the right coach. You know, listen, that's a rough start. Now he's gotten better. There may be a ceiling. But there was a lot of things here built to work in your favor. Good left tackle, capable O-line. I don't know what I'd give up for him.
2: Yeah, I think that, you know, look at the Colts can't unload Anthony Richardson. No one will take him. I mean, there's just not a trade there. The like you said, the Niners got extremely lucky. Jerry's, you know, an old oil guy, right? Hoping to strike oil with Trey Lance, which he did not. Maybe you could get late round pick that if he becomes some starter, it can conditionally turn into a fifth or sixth or fourth rounder. But his value, and Colin, you throw him out in one of these preseason games and it doesn't go well.
0: Right.
2: There's none. It's the value is zero because he was a first round pick. So it's not like he makes the league minimum here.
0: Yeah. They got to play. They'll play Kyler a little. Carson Wentz injury history, play a little, but they need, I mean, the truth is, could you give J.J. McCarthy your first couple series and kind of spice it up and doctor it up and play some starters and have a chance for him to show him off and flourish?
2: Yeah, I mean, I think you could argue, Kyler's injury history and Carson Wentz injury history, I wouldn't play those guys. You know, the new mode is don't play those guys at all. You could justify it and just play J.J. McCarthy essentially every snap of the preseason and hopefully it goes well and ups his value a little bit and you can unload him. But that's pretty risky because it could go the other way just as easily.
0: We talk about it all the time. 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
0: You know, it's interesting that I said this earlier, is it is remarkable how, you know, I work in broadcasting, how everything has changed over the last 5 years. I mean, good God, AI 2 months ago was going to create 30% unemployment, and people are now saying, well, the companies could grow here, actually. That's going to create a lot of jobs. Streaming was going to dominate the world, and now Netflix and Disney are like, you know, we're going to do some ad-supported platforms. Oh, so basically Tubi and Roku combining forces is a problem. So my takeaway is things changed. 5 years ago, Brian Kelly leaves Notre Dame, and there's a sense that there's a little bit of a ceiling, tough academics, recruiting's harder. Let's go to LSU. Wild, wild LSU. You can get anybody there. 5 years later, it's like LSU, you know, the SEC feels like it's got a little bit of a financial ceiling. And Notre Dame, CJ Carr, big money, Marcus Freeman, boosters rolling in. NIL is rock solid. Transfer portal working to their advantage. It feels like there's an unlimited growth for Miami and Notre Dame in the Big Ten and not the SEC. And that's just the world. It has changed. We see this in baseball. Used to be strikeouts were the worst. Now it's like, don't hit the ball on the ground. I always wonder what Dave Kingman would be like today in baseball. I grew up, you can look him up. A lot of strikeouts, 500-foot home runs. Now it's like, can't hit a ground ball. Basketball, small ball, now everybody needs three bigs. Joel Klatt's joining us live. He's got the podcast, obviously works, our number one Fox Sports college football analyst. Are you surprised? I am. I said when the NIL came out, I said the Pac-12's got Seattle and Los Angeles. Michigan's got a huge endowment. Ohio State's got big money. Even your small school, Northwestern, just got a $35 million grant for a $35 million check today from a booster for football. They've got a new stadium, and Northwestern's considered the little academic school in the North Burbs. It's like now they got big money in football. Are you surprised 5 years into the NIL that the Big Ten, Notre Dame, have grown, and the SEC, though talented, is not ruling the sport or close to it if you look at the last 2 year bowl records?
1: I'm not that surprised. I think that, you know, the if you actually just look at the metrics and the numbers and look at what the Big Ten has done the last few years, it's actually pretty remarkable. Obviously, yes. The three national titles, that's what everyone speaks to, but the playoff win-loss record in the last 3 years is 13-5. SEC 5-9. Head-to-head in the playoff, 4-0. Big Ten over the SEC. Some obviously, blowouts. The last three, it's some and blowouts. And then you look at just bowl games last year. Bowl games, Big Ten 11-5. SEC 4-10. And in those three championships, this is also what I think is most startling. If you were an SEC fan, the most startling aspect of the last three championships is that you didn't participate at all. They weren't even in the national title game in any of those three. Michigan beat Washington, Notre Dame lost to Ohio State, Miami obviously last year with Indiana. So the gap, and you started this as, am I surprised? And the dirty part of this answer is that now everyone's participating.
0: Yeah.
1: Right. And in the past, the SEC had the reputation, and certainly there were teams outside of the SEC. This was not limited to the SEC footprint by any means. But the SEC had a reputation for the way that they recruited and retained players. And now everyone's participating in that. Yeah. And it has completely leveled out the playing field and allowed teams, let's face it, in the North, with these bigger markets, with these big brands, to go out there and compete on a level playing field and even footing for the talent. And talent acquisition is still the lifeblood of college football. So
0: yeah.
1: Now everyone's kind of playing on the same level.
0: You know, it's really interesting. As somebody that grew up with the Pac-12, I always admitted I thought the coaching and the quarterback and wide receiver play was elite, but I didn't think it was warm weather conference. The stadiums weren't as great outside of Husky Stadium and Autzen. They weren't nearly as good as the Big Ten of the SEC. But we all ask this question. Well, can the Pac-12 handle the physicality? Good question, fair. But here's the other thing that has to be acknowledged by Big Ten fans. The quality of offensive coaching and quarterback play out west has always been great. You've now added that to the Big Ten. And so, yes, the Big Ten was better than the Pac-12. Jaden Maiava, Lincoln Riley, Jed Fish, Williams, Oregon, Dante Moore, Nico Iamaleava, super talented kid.
1: Yep.
0: Basically, the Pac-12 gave the Big Ten a little flair and creativity. And
1: it forced some of those teams, you know, to come out and have to deal with that and go out there. And now Ohio State has to deal with Oregon, you know, and Michigan has to deal with Oregon. And maybe, you know, to a lesser extent, this was also going on as Urban Meyer entered the Big Ten and modernized Ohio State and made them faster. And they weren't the old, slow, lumbering, big shoulder pad, Big Ten teams, but they were fast. And you had guys like Curtis Samuel and these others that were running around, and they modernized the Big Ten a little bit. But this is certainly an influx of quarterback play that I think is I think that it's transforming the league. It's not just Dante Moore in Oregon. It's not just Maiava at USC. You mentioned Ia Maiava at UCLA. It's also Damon Williams at Washington with Jed Fish, an offensive-oriented guy. So all of these teams come in, and they can play offense, and it makes it difficult to go out west and play these teams, in particular on the long road trip. It's a very deep league. There's no doubt. You can see that by the fact of those bowl wins a year ago. And this year, you know, these teams are going to be head-to-head. Ohio State's schedule, I think it's the most difficult schedule in the country. I mean, they have to travel to Texas. They have to travel to Iowa. They have to travel to Indiana. They have to travel to USC. Indiana and USC didn't lose a game at home last year. And Indiana hasn't lost a game at home under Kurt Cignetti. And USC has to do that. Plus, they still have to play Michigan. Plus, they still have to host Oregon. That's the most difficult schedule in the country.
2: Hey, how about this, though? Is that, and I said this, the gap between the Big Ten and SEC the last 2 years, as you accurately pointed out in the playoff and bowl games, is worse than people think.
1: Yeah.
2: The pressure is on Texas in that opener against Ohio State.
1: I agree. Yeah.
2: Listen, Texas may have the only schedule, road schedule, that's as tough as Ohio State's. They lost the game. There's the Arch Manning factor. You're playing at home. If Ohio State goes down there and wins, that is a bad sign for Texas and a worse sign for the conference. Do you have a vibe about that opening game?
1: Well, I think Texas is going to be very good. There's seven teams that I think legitimately can win the national championship. I came out with my top 25, my preseason top 25, and everyone's like, well, man, you got Texas low. But here, the little secret behind my top 25 is I like 1, A, B, C, D, E, and F is like 1 through 7.
2: Yeah.
1: Those top seven teams, any of them can win the national championship.
2: I agree with your seven. I just have them in a slightly different order. I think those are seven.
1: Yeah. And listen, I think the only one I didn't have problem where they were was Oregon. And we can get into that in a little bit. Everybody else, 6 through or 7 through 2, it was just like kind of a crapshoot. Texas is very good. They have to improve on the defensive side. Obviously, new coordinator Will Muschamp coming in to shore up that side of the ball, or at least they hope. But the thing that they have to do, is play better at the line of scrimmage, because Arch was alone last year. Here's the other part of last year that no one wants to talk about, is that Arch wasn't the issue at Texas. Their offensive line was the issue. Their subpar wide receiver room was the issue. They couldn't run the football. And so those things have to get fixed. And then this is the other part about Texas that I think everyone is going to be looking at. Sark has to raise his ceiling at Texas. And that game against Ohio State is the clearest sign of either the ceiling being exactly where it has been at, or, okay, we can go higher. And that's why I think this year there is a ton of pressure on Texas. There's a ton of pressure in that game, in particular being at home. I think they have to win that game. I think Sark has to compete for and play for the national title for that fan base to feel like this was a successful season.
2: I think this is maybe the best Oregon roster. John Middlecoff made a point earlier. He said Oregon's had great rosters for 12 years, but they always feel
1: not like this, though.
2: You think this is the best shot to win it?
1: Oh, yeah. Oh, yeah. Oregon's always been talented, and they've always had talent. The chip teams couldn't play at the line of scrimmage with this landing team. Not even close. They were flashy. And, man, they could run, and their offense at the time was different. And then they had Mariota. And then Mario started building up their offensive lines, remember, with Herbert. And then he left to Miami. And here comes Dan Lanning, and he has transformed them, very similar to what Urban Meyer did with Ohio State in 2012, 13, and 14, was he has built Oregon into what we considered to be the best teams in the world, obviously, and in college football in an SEC fashion. The SEC of 18, 19, 20 with Alabama and Georgia and these, that's what he's built. They're the most experienced, deepest, best defensive line in college football. Oregon. I didn't say running back room. I didn't say wide receiver room. I said they are the best, deepest, most experienced defensive line in college football. That alone tells you that this is a very different roster than what Oregon has had in the past. Their defense should be outstanding around that defensive line. They've got their returning quarterback. They've got a running back room that is basically all returning. They've got a wide receiver room, but all returning. Their offensive line is outstanding. This is the best roster in college football. It's the most experienced roster in college football. This was the easiest pick for me in that top seven. They are unquestionably, in my eyes, the favorite to win the national championship and the number one team in the country.
2: The we're talking about the Belichick thing, and I said, listen, yeah. Michael Jordan played for the Wizards. Nobody cares. Phil Jackson was a disaster as GM of the Knicks. Nobody cares. Eddie Murphy made a great movie in 25 years since Shrek. When you're all-time stuff, nobody cares how it ends. Nobody cares about, like, you know, Shaq with the Phoenix Suns. Nobody cares.
1: Right.
2: I look at Belichick, and I'm like, it's kind of a friends and family staff. He wants to work with who he wants to work with. Do you think this year they improve? What is your kind of take on where they're at?
1: No idea. These are the types of teams, you know, there's a few out there. Colorado changed philosophy, you know, in terms of the types of recruits and transfers they're going to bring in. There's so much newness at UNC from a roster perspective. It did not work last year. I thought that he would get that team to play well, in particular in critical moments, play solid and situational football. That was his MO. They didn't. Colin, I've got no beat on this whatsoever. I would be pretty surprised if he was the coach at UNC next year at this point. I just don't know, you know, with the Lombardi stuff going on, how much longer is he going to want to do this? I'm not totally sure. And it just, unless it totally pops, which it might, we didn't think Kurt Cignetti was going to be a thing before he was a thing at Indiana. So
2: their defense will be better. Their offense was a wreck.
1: I think it should be better. The offense was a wreck. And did they improve on offense? I don't know.
2: Yeah. Hey, JJ McCarthy. I've always had this belief that the college guys that work in the NFL, you have to face some duress. That's why the NFL isn't littered with Ohio State quarterbacks and Alabama quarterbacks and Georgia quarterbacks. It should just be linear. Five-star high school, go to Bama, go to the NFL. It's a lot of, there's been a lot of Cal guys, Miami of Ohio, North Carolina State, Boston College. I mean, J.J. McCarthy literally didn't average 200 yards a game. The best coach, the best O-line, the run game, the defense. And I feel bad. I felt like when Matt Leinart came out of USC, you go to college to be ready for your first job. JJ McCarthy went to college and it did not prepare him for the NFL, which is the windows are small. You trail, you often have the second best roster. I just think Michigan, it was like his college years, and this happens to a lot of people, were his best years. And I don't know if it works in pro football.
1: I'm surprised by this one. And here's the reason. Everything that you said is correct. And yes, they had a great team. And let's be honest, it wasn't really his team. It was that defense's
2: that's
1: team.
2: Right.
1: They ran the football. It was Blake Corum's team.
2: Right?
1: You know, and that's not to minimize what he was able to do. He was sensational. Here's why I thought it would work. If you go back to that year, 2023, there was no better quarterback in the country at converting third and longs in college football. No better. He was the best. In fact, if you look at Michigan since McCarthy left, that's been their biggest issue, is that he bailed them out. So they could play that bully ball, and it didn't matter if they only gained 1 yard on first down. They were like, you know, it's fine. We'll just continue. And he was elite. Again, best in the country at converting third and longs at the quarterback position. So I thought that would translate. And the idea for me was like, that's a snapshot in the type of game that you have to play at the NFL level, which is you're constantly having to convert. You're having to do these things that are difficult, and it hasn't. And I don't know if it was the injury. And this is the thing that I think is the biggest conundrum in the entire draft, is that it is almost impossible to accurately predict how a guy is going to go in and do. It has to be the right fit, the right health situation, and then they go in and they have success. Do any of us know for sure how it's going to work for Carson Beck at Arizona? No. Do we know how it's going to work out for Fernando Mendoza? No. Do we know how it was going to work out for Caleb Williams? No, but he got Ben Johnson. And it's like, well, okay, well, now it starts to look a little different, doesn't it, Colin? And Sam Darnold was seeing ghosts with the Jets. And then it starts to look a little bit different. Now, all of a sudden, he's winning a Super Bowl. I wish I knew how to predict this. I thought McCarthy would work. He has not. And that doesn't mean that he's done in the NFL, as we've seen. Baker was able to have a reboot. Sam Darnold was able to have a reboot. And we'll see if McCarthy is able to do the same.
2: All right, here's Joel's Klatt's preseason rankings. I'm sorry for SEC fans, but I think he's right on this. Oregon, Notre Dame, Ohio State, Miami, Indiana. I think Texas' schedule is too hard. I think Georgia's offense is kind of pedestrian, to be honest about it. And listen, sorry, SEC guys. I mean, you had a nice run, but now you're looking up a lot. That's the way the world works.
1: Doesn't mean they're not good. I mean, I think Georgia and Texas are going to be elite teams. I think LSU is a total wild card. I think that OU Michigan game week 2, same weekend as Texas Ohio State, that's going to be a phenomenal game. And then I would just say, watch out for USC.
2: Yeah. I don't even want to go there because I get painted.
1: I get that too. You and I, everyone's like, oh, here they go again with USC. But, you know,
2: best offensive line since Pete Carroll. NFL.
1: It was tough that they lost that center.
2: He's a center. You know, it's just. He was a walk-on. I mean, it's nothing personal. They're going to move Tobias Raymond over.
1: I was a walk-on. Let's go. Let's not throw haymakers at walk-ons here.
2: Well, I mean, you know, they're going to move that left guard over to center. And I don't like that look. There was no reason to do that. You had a good segment.
1: Well, you took a shot at walk-on, so I thought I'd immediately go backwards hat. I know how you enjoy
2: walk-on,
1: it.
2: From walk-on to signing off. It's good to see you, Klatt, as always.
1: Great to see you, my friend.
2: All right. I'm not going to make any promises for USC, but like Sam Darnold, I will be intolerable if they make the playoff. M Drive every morning. 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
23: The different color noises, white noise, brown noise, pink noise. Brown noise is deeper, has lower frequencies, it's got more bass, minimalizes that higher frequency. Mm-hmm. And I didn't really know this, but apparently you can liken some of these to sounds in nature. And apparently brown noise is more akin to like a river rapid or a heavy rainfall or thunder.
24: Because there's also white noise and pink noise, you think brown noise is just named after the color brown. Wrong. There was a scientist named Robert Brown from Scotland.
23: White noise is used, aside from just sleeping, a lot of times with like noise-canceling headphones and stuff, mm-hmm. masking other sounds.
24: Pink noise is a little different. It's kind of like the compromise between white noise and brown noise.
23: As far as which one is best for sleep, there have been some very middling studies over the years. But at Oxford in 2017, they said that they fell asleep 40% faster listening to white noise, but their overall sleep was about the same.
24: Okay.
23: There was a study in 2017 from Northwestern of 13 older adults, and they said pink noise provided deeper sleep overall and improved ability to recall words.
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26: People frequently say to me, you know, I enjoy your newsletter, but I'd like to hear you say it into my ear. And I say, that would take a long time. 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
25: Right. We only have 30 minutes.
26: And in that time, we will talk about weird stories from the world of finance that somehow illuminate or say something interesting about how finance works. You know, like money stuff.
25: All the money stuff.
26: All the stuff.
25: Yeah. We will be talking about ETFs, the world of investing. That's what I like to talk about. We'll probably talk about horses and dressage fair amount, I
26: horses
25: would say.
26: 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And, you know, we'll talk to people, maybe we'll have some guests on, and we'll answer some reader questions if you have any. I'm Matt Levine, the Money Stuff columnist at Bloomberg Opinion.
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23: Caffeine can be really good for you and help a lot of things, and caffeine can be kind of bad for you.
27: It's a drug, and in its pure form, Chuck,
23: yeah,
27: it is a bitter-tasting crystalline powder.
23: Naturally, it's in the coffee bean and in chocolate and tea, but it's also added artificially in things like soda. Your body is enjoying the caffeine. It's blocking that adenosine. You're going to feel alert and awake. It's got that adrenaline going, and it's rewarding you with the dopamine. I mentioned the vicious cycle, the inevitable crash.
27: Right.
23: Like any stimulant drug, and you want more of it. 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All right, how about some health benefits?
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8: 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This fall, Big Noon Saturday is back. 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
0: I may make an appearance or two on that show. You know, as teams fly into this area, you gotta join the show. John Middlecoff with the news.
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8: You know, Jalen Hurts has been a polarizing player over the course of his career for a guy that's won a Super Bowl, been to another one. His defensive coordinator, many consider the best defensive mind in football, Vic Fangio, I think is considered some to be a little ornery, a little edgy, doesn't give out compliments easily, but listen to his thoughts on Jalen's performance so far during camp.
9: I think Jalen's having a good camp. You know, he, I think he's looks faster. You know, we've obviously we can't touch him during practice. And, you know, so there's always that debate whether you had him or not. A lot's been made about him, all these coordinators he's been with. But it's basically been the same offense every year. This is different. And I think he's done a great job with it.
0: Very interesting. Sirianni lets Vic talk. Vic goes up there with big, strong things to say.
8: Well, Sirianni could try to corral him. I don't think there is any slowing down a guy in his late 60s who's made a lot of money and just kind of, and when he's that good, you know, you just kind of let him roll. Seventh play caller, Colin, in seven seasons. But I think Fangio brought up a very interesting point. He's run a collegiate system going back to Lincoln Riley all through college. This is the Shanahan, Kubiak, under center, run friendly. Remember a couple years ago, Saquon ran for like 8,000 yards, and they ran right to the Super Bowl. So if you can run the ball, this offense gets you some layup throws, especially mobile. I mean, look at Purdy can move a little bit in that offense. Well, imagine Jalen Hurts.
0: You know, the other thing is, and A.J. Brown's tremendous. I think he'll, I think A.J. Brown will be a huge asset for Drake May. But I did feel about 2 years ago that A.J. and Jalen had run their course. It reminded me a little bit of Dak and Dez, where Dak felt like he had to get the ball to him. And then when Dez left, and Dez was always great, big receiver, got into the end zone. But when Dez left, it kind of freed up Dak to sprinkle it around the infield. I felt like there was this pressure the last 2 years to get it to A.J., who will flourish with May. But I think it kind of opens up Jalen Hurts. It is more his offense now.
8: You know, I'm sitting here in Hollywood. It felt a little like a Hollywood marriage. Started hot and heavy. Remember, they acquired him. These guys have known each other forever. They're best friends. And by the end, you're like, something is off.
0: Right.
8: So, I mean, I think Eagles are going to be fascinating. I agree with Nick Wright. Their floor and ceiling, their variance is by far the highest. If they went 14-3, no one would be surprised.
0: That's right.
8: If they went 7-10 and imploded, no one would be surprised. Speaking of quarterbacks, Jared Goff. You know, since coming to Detroit, he's really blossomed and getting the Lions back on track and has been a top five quarterback over the last four seasons. With Goff entering his sixth year with the Lions, that's kind of crazy. Dan Campbell spoke recently on what he's seen from his quarterback.
13: This game's good. It's damn good. It's the mentality, the urgency, the leadership, hey, man, let's go. He wants to be the best in the league, and he wants to run the best offense in the league. And to get there, we got to go. Like, we don't have time. That's where I really feel him growing. And every year I felt more of an urgency out of him in that regard, more command, more leadership, more. And that has to come organically.
8: You know, some stats jump out to me on Jared Goff over the last 4 years. First in starts. Durable player.
0: Oh, yeah.
8: First in yards. Productive player. First in passing touchdowns. Explosive play. I mean, he's number one overall draft pick. Obviously, McVay really got him going. He's gone to a completely different level.
0: He's the last of the true pocket passers. Like, he's the last guy you draft. Like, Fernando Mendoza, people are like, he's a pocket passer. But I watched Fernando against Miami. Fernando can
2: tuck the ball in and run. C.J. Stroud, I watched him against Georgia. Remember in that big college football game?
8: C.J. Stroud ran a 4.4 at the combine.
2: Yeah, like those guys can move. Jared is the last, and so he is very dependent on protection. Like when it devolves, he struggles, but they address their tackle. They'll move Penei Sewell to left tackle. Blake Miller, I think it is, goes right tackle. So I think, listen, last year the offensive line was a little unsettled, and Jared Goff, he needs his feet under him and he needs an extra beat.
8: Yeah, I think I saw a headline yesterday that their center had a wrist injury. Now that could be a month or two. You know, it's not a season ender, but Goff's easy guy to root for. The Steelers, they hired Mike McCarthy this offseason. They're playing the Packers this week in a preseason game, and Matt LaFleur spoke about Mike McCarthy's resume.
7: I've got so much respect for him. First of all, how he's always treated me. And secondly, just by what he's accomplished here. And it's pretty cool that when he got the Pittsburgh job, I'm like, Green Bay Packers, Dallas Cowboys, Pittsburgh Steelers. I mean, that's pretty special. So Mike's a guy that I've got a ton of respect for.
2: Well, his resume is the same as Tomlin and John Harbaugh, but he's not viewed the same. I will say this. When you coach the Packers and the Cowboys, your games are on Fox every week or Monday Night Football. You know, sometimes you can hide in Carolina for a few years, or it's like, you know, you got Aaron Rodgers in Green Bay. If you have a bad quarter or a bad play call, it's leading every show like ours on Monday morning. So Mike's bad moments, and they've been infrequent, have been mushroomed into national controversies. And his good moments are, well, it's the Packers and Aaron Rodgers and Dak. You should score a lot of points. Just go look everywhere he's been. The offense gets really good very quickly. That is true.
8: He's probably got some cool stuff in his house based on where he's worked, you know, with those brands. I mean, it's like going to Silicon Valley and working for Google, Oracle, and Apple. You know, it's about as good as you get in the NFL with those brands.
2: Yep. John Middlecoff with the news.
12: Well, that's the news.
11: And thanks for stopping by.
12: The Herd Line News.
2: So I guess, John, it's interesting. Kyler Murray named the starter a week into camp before the games. Is Kevin O'Connell sending a message? I mean, that's usually, you know, you'd play it out. Like, that's like, yeah. I mean, we're 2-3 days from a game. It's like, yeah, decision made. What was the message?
8: I think showing the veteran players that you guys know who the best player is in practice. You've been, I'm sure, relaying those messages to me as the head coach. I'm not going to put on a dog and pony show when we all know what actually is going on and who's eventually going to be the starter come week one. So I bet internally they knew this was going to happen in the spring. Most of the players assume that. And now I guess you get clarity that it becomes official. But when I think quarterback competitions, don't we usually end those late August?
2: Yeah.
8: So was this actually a quarterback competition to me is my ultimate question, because it doesn't feel like it was.
2: Well, and also McCarthy had a 3-year head start, so he knew the offense, right? He knew the personnel. So the fact that you're a week into it for a guy that's brand new and we're not even going to go to a game or an outing. I mean, I don't even know if they've had, I mean, there's no inter squad games. There's no, I mean, it's just practice and
8: they've
2: film.
8: Been in pads for like 4 days. You know, I mean, they, when Kevin O'Connell said yesterday that Kyler's a lot farther ahead mentally, because one question was, you know, Kyler never about the athletic ability or the arm strength. It was the focus playbook. When he said that, it was like, whoa, not good, JJ.
2: Yeah. All right, good stuff. See you tomorrow. It's the Herd.
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22: In the NFL, the Minnesota Vikings have named Kyler Murray their starting quarterback. Murray signed a one-year deal with the Vikings after being released by Arizona, who are still paying him over $35 million. The number 10 pick of the 2024 draft, J.J. McCarthy, will now be the backup. The Dallas Cowboys are locking down their star defensive lineman, Quinnen Williams, with a new three-year extension worth $105.9 million, with $101 of that guaranteed. In Detroit, center Cade Mays will be sidelined for roughly 8 to 10 weeks with a fractured bone in his wrist. And in the NBA, we know opening night of the new season will see the Knicks raise their championship banner at MSG as they face LeBron James and his new team, the Philadelphia 76ers. That happens on October 20th. I'm Andy West with your iHeartRadio Sports Report.
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0: to look at and be concerned about. But before we get into the game, a couple of things. Both Dave Roberts and Miggy Rojas had some concerns as the Dodgers returned home and started this homestand. I want to start with Dave Roberts talking about what he considered to be the attitude and mood of the team.
1: I think that we're past letting them play out of it. I think that, you know, we're in a playoff race. You know, trying to win the division, number one, number two, you know, capture one of the first two playoff spots. And, you know, this is go time. And so, you know, I'm going to manage accordingly, like I said. And we've seen enough of a sample of guys and what they've done this year. And so, you know, everyone understands it's about winning. So it's not about feelings, and I love and like everybody, but we've got to do what's best for the Dodgers for 2026.
0: Okay. Rodney, your thoughts on that statement?
2: Very true. Very true, Dave. Absolutely. You can't worry about people's feelings. He said it out loud, but I'm sure that's how he's felt all season long. You're not worried about people's feelings. You're going to do what's best for the team. And now, as we get into the latter part of August and all of September, it's going to get tight. Teams are going to play their best baseball, at least they think they are, and Dodgers are going to be challenged. You can't coast all the way through. So, yeah, it's time to win the division, like you mentioned, and win and be one of those top two teams so you can play at home and you can have some time off. So, yeah, expect nothing less.
0: So the sense that they'll get through it, it's a bad streak, just be ready when it counts, well, that's not going to be the way it is.
2: It counts now. That's what he said.
0: Yeah, because basically Dave Roberts has had enough. That, if you break down that statement, that's what he said. I've had enough. I don't know if he felt they were lethargic, flat, in a rut. I know they weren't playing great baseball, or as he would say, clean baseball. So he stood up and said, it's go time. And by the way, that's the first time this season he's had to make a statement like that. Miggy Rojas, who was a leader on the
2: club.
0: Miggy Rojas, who was a leader on the club, talked about how he tried to motivate everybody.
3: I challenged the guys. I sent in a little quick message on the group last night to start our spring right now. You know, why not to start when it's 44 games left? So we prepare for what is coming, and I feel like if we put the little intensity on every pitch and forget about the past and forget about what the future is going to look like, I think we're going to be on the moment more, and we're going to give everything that we have in that moment. So I think it's important to remember those little things when you go in the middle of the summer, and you know, like you're approaching the end of the season, and you kind of wanted to get over it with,
4: yeah,
3: so you can go to October. But I mean, no one's gonna give you anything for free, so we're gonna have to earn it. And this is our time to kind of start our spring. I believe we can do it. I know we've been playing a lot of games the last 2 years and this year, but if we have an opportunity to do something really special. So if we have it in our hands, let's do it. You know, we're in it to win it. We're not in it just to say, oh, no, we won the last two. We're okay not winning this one, or let's see what happened. No, we're in it to win this one. And now that we have the opportunity that all we have to play is 50-some more games in this year, It's a good time for us to kind of like do the sprint and finish the season.
0: All right, you heard David Vasey in the background. That's because that was an exclusive interview Dave got with Miggy Rojas. And Miggy Rojas, of course, a team leader. One day he will probably be a major league manager. He understood the importance of it. Dave Roberts understood the importance of it. Rodney, do you think those were messages that needed to be delivered?
2: Probably. Yeah, probably. I think during the course of the season, and you know, whether it be team meetings, David Vasey talked about it. They have their own team playing. This is probably not the only time that they've had conversations about, hey, we got to turn this around, and we got to pick this up, and we got to, you know, this is what we got to do as a team. There's enough guys that have played together that know each other that well that they can speak to each other that way. And Miggy took upon himself as a leader on this team to send out a text and say, hey, it's time.

0: go now. Much like what Dave Roberts said, it's time to go. And so that happens in the course of the season when you're not playing well or you're going through a rut. Leaders on the team step up and have conversation with guys. It's very, very common, I would say. I'm not surprised by it at all.
1: Well, it took a while for that message to seep in last night because early on it looked like there were going to be problems. I'll tell you, the team that looked like they had the intensity early on was Kansas City. And you told me yesterday, don't just say this is going to be a cakewalk or a walkover because you know what happens. Well, you were right. Kansas City looked good, and they were aggressive. They scored first, and somehow the Dodgers were able to come back and win it, which was really important last night. If we're to be honest, Tarek Skubal, in his outings for the Dodgers, at least in my mind, has seemed very uncomfortable on the mound. He does not seem settled. He didn't look comfortable. And honestly, if you saw it on TV, visually, when you looked at him, he didn't look settled or comfortable. And I'm sure this is a lot for him to step into. And there's a lot being asked of him. Of course, great people oftentimes do have a lot asked of them. And to me, he just has not seemed comfortable yet, Rodney.
0: Well, don't tell that to Oral Hershiser. When he threw that first changeup for a strike and it was nasty, he said he looked very comfortable for his first start here at Dodger Stadium. So, you know, I don't think it's anything to do with comfort. He's a professional pitcher. Yeah, there's going to be some changes, some different situations coming to a new team. There's a lot involved. You got to move. You got to get to know your teammates. You're throwing to a new catcher. All those things are going to come into play. And he missed his spots a couple times. And I don't care who you are. You missed your spots to a good hitter, especially a young kid like Caglione who hit an 0-2 pitch out of the park. Big league hitters will hit that. That pitch, I think it was a slider that was right over the plate down the middle and from an 0-2 pitch. And he knew it before he even looked at the ball. As soon as Caglione hit it, you could see the grimace on his face. So he knew it was gone and it was a mistake. And, you know, he's going to make mistakes. And and two outings, first of all, Chicago didn't give him any help. And secondly, he made one or two mistakes in the game against Kansas City, and they made him pay for it. That's not going to be the last time. Wasn't the first time. Not going to be the last time either that he makes a mistake or, you know, maybe, you know, gets his pitch count up a little bit or anything like that. So I'm not concerned. He's still the two-time reigning Cy Young winner, and he'll be fine, just like the Dodgers will be fine.
1: Well, he will be fine. And last night, he allowed 3 runs in 5 innings. So there is an adjustment period here. I know he's a professional pitcher. But obviously, he is going through an adjustment period as well.
0: Is this an overreaction Tuesday? Is that what this is right now?
1: What do you mean?
0: We're just dissecting and overreacting to versus the Dodgers. But the Skubal and his second outing, his first one at Dodger Stadium. And now we want to pick it apart saying he's just... We're worried about him now. Are we going to have a panic meter on Tarek Skubal now?
1: I don't think we're worried about him, but I think it's an honest assessment. He has not looked comfortable.
0: Think he looked comfortable in Chicago?
1: I thought, yeah. I don't know. He doesn't look like the same guy that I saw pitch for Detroit. But that doesn't mean
0: he's
1: not.
0: Did you see every one of his outings in Detroit?
1: I saw a lot of them.
0: Every one?
1: No, not every one.
0: Okay. So were there some that he was not as sharp as others in his time in Detroit?
1: I'm going to guess yes.
0: Okay, that's all I'm saying. Give him 5 starts before we just say, oh, he's not the same guy.
1: Well, I don't think...
0: And let's not base it on the first time he's pitching at Dodger Stadium. We all heard the audio, which I think we're going to play or talk about, but, you know, the crowd of 50,000 people at pitch one was exciting for him. So it's a moment. I don't care how big a 2-time Cy Young winner. You're pitching for a new team and an iconic franchise like the Dodgers. There's a lot of pressure on you. and there's a lot of feelings and emotion and butterflies going through your mind. So is it going to take him a minute to settle into his new team? Absolutely. Absolutely. So I just, you got to give him a little pass on that.
1: No, I don't think we're going to arrest him for it, but I think it's not an unfair observation. So he struggles. Kansas City's hitting. Dodgers try to fight their way back in. You thought they had it. I thought, okay, they're ahead now. Thank God. Boom, there's a home run against Jack Dreyer. It's like, oh, no. Oh, no. So then the Dodgers had to go one more time. But they were able to score. And then, excuse me, Edwin Diaz. Now, something unique about last night, given the performances of Diaz of late. Came in confident. Remember, he told David Vasse he was just going to let it rip. He was trying to be too careful. He was going to let it go, let it fly. And let it fly he did. He closes the game, but I thought a great moment. You know, they take the shot of the pitcher right after the game. Boom. He closes it. He was actually smiling. He actually, and I don't know, at first he was smiling because, obviously, he'd saved the game. Maybe it was also a smile of relief. Okay, I got it figured out and I'm back.
0: So is he back?
1: I'm going to say yeah.
0: Okay. So the next outing, if he blows a save, what are we going to say then?
1: He's not back.
0: Exactly. Exactly. Yeah, he was happy. You saw him smile. And he pounded his glove when Freddie made the last out and got the last out there. Yeah, there was a level I've been... Look, nobody knows more than the player that's actually performing how good or bad they're doing. And if we're saying he's struggling 10 times of what we think he is. Because you put more pressure on yourself and you expect more out of yourself than any fan or anybody watching could do. And so for him to get out of that and get the save last night, that was big for him, and it was a big moment, and you could see the emotion on his face. But I think hopefully, yeah, the mentality of, listen, I was trying to do and be too mechanical instead of just giving my God-given talent, go out and do what I do. And it worked out. It was like, basically he said what he said to David Vasse. That's what I'm going to do, and it worked. But let's not go back to, now he's back, and then all of a sudden the next game he doesn't have a good out, and we say, oh, he's lost it again, or something's wrong, or something's this. We can't do that game by the game. Same thing with this team. It just, until they lose and they don't three-peat, then we can really go, oh, something was really, really off, and they didn't do this, and they didn't do that, and that's why they didn't three-peat.
1: All right. I hear what you're saying. I hear what you're saying.
0: It sounds like your panic meter is not green, Fred. It sounds like it is orange.
1: No, it's not orange. It's not orange at all.
0: I don't know.
1: But I mean, when the manager and Mickey Rojas know. Before the game say, guys, it's time to kick it into gear, that means somebody needed a little kick in the butt. And for Dave Roberts to say that publicly, he's also delivering that message.
0: Which he does every year.
1: Which he does at some point every year.
0: Absolutely.
1: Okay, this was the point. This was the time this year.
0: Right.
1: And when he delivers that message, that means he has seen enough, and it is time to change things. And it was a mess. And when he delivers it to the media as well, that means everybody knows now. That wasn't behind closed doors because he told everybody about it. And the reason he, at this point, is really looking at this is because, and we've not heard this this year, hey, he doesn't want to be a wild card again. He wants that bye. And he said that. We don't want to be a wild card. We want the bye. And last year, of course, we talked about it, and I sat here and said, it doesn't matter. You got to win if you got to win. And I told you that. I didn't care if they were a wild card or not last year. And you guys were like, oh, my God, it's a short series. If they're a wild card, they could be. I said, they have to beat who they have to beat.
0: Oh, yeah. You preferred the wild card. Right? Is that what you're saying?
1: I didn't prefer it, but I didn't care.
0: You didn't care. Yeah.
1: No, I didn't care.
0: Well, you don't care when it happens, but you prefer not to go through the wild card and play a short series. Right? So it's not that you go, oh my God. It is what it is when it happens. But if you can avoid that, you want to avoid that every single year. So you're not going into it saying, oh, yeah, this is no big deal. We'll be the wild card and we don't care. We'll just go, you know, as long as we make the playoffs and we're wild card. No, you go into it every year saying we want to be one of those top two teams so we can get we don't have to be a wild card and play that short series.
1: Yes, but he made that known again yesterday. We don't want to be a wild card.
0: Which is suggesting he was okay with being a wild card last year?
1: No, what I'm saying is it's to a point where
0: he said that last year, Fred? We don't want to be a wild card?
1: Yeah, but it's just when he says it. At what point is he having that conversation and then telling everybody about it? I don't know, Rodney. Maybe he has single night.
0: I'm sure he does.
1: But he doesn't tell everybody about it.
0: You don't think he has the conversation? Well, yeah, maybe he doesn't share it with the media, but you don't think he has a conversation with guys like, I'm not about the feelings. I'm going to do what we do is best for the team on a regular basis.
1: You think individually?
0: You're selling him short if you don't think he does that on a regular basis. You think he would put Mookie Betts hitting seventh or sixth if he was worried about feelings? If you think he would start Kyle Tucker at hitting second in the lineup, let it go, and then drop him down to seventh or eighth in the lineup? If he cared about guys' feelings. He's moved guys around all up and down this season. Teoscar, whoever you talk about, Freddie's moved around. Guys have moved around. If he was worried about feelings, and it only came to now that he was worried about feelings, then there would have been no changes up until now, which there were.
1: Don't you think the lineup sets itself? The batting order sets itself. You know, Ned Colletti always said the toughest thing he had to do was tell somebody that was it. You're done. You're out. And he said when he had that conversation, they kind of knew it. He was just a messenger. They kind of knew. It was still a hard conversation to have. But the game told them that they were done. Don't you think the game tells the players where they should be hitting in the lineup? Honestly, they know if they're hot, they know if they're not. They know if they're struggling, they know if they just look through a cold spell.
0: Some guys are hot. Pius was hot all season last year until the playoffs. He didn't move up. Now he's hitting second. So, no, there's still strategy involved. There's still talk involved. You know, Tommy Edmonds has been hot since he came back. He moved up. He wasn't always up there. I think he hit third last night, right?
1: But the game is telling them that.
0: So you're saying if a guy is hot, then he's going to automatically move up the lineup and has nothing
1: no.
0: to do with
1: what I'm saying says. If a guy is hitting the ball consistently well, like I'm not saying if he's hot for three games,
0: like
1: he Pajas hits clean
0: last year. Like Pajas was last year. So if the game was telling him he should be hitting higher in the lineup, but he didn't, why?
1: Well, maybe the lineup was different last year. Maybe guys were performing better. I mean, Mookie's struggling.
0: Yeah.
1: And I remember a conversation we had about that. If you move him, remember, out of the leadoff spot, what's that going to do? If you move him down to third, what's that going to do? I think that the reality is the game is making that decision now. The game is making the decision as to where Mookie hits. His defense is superb, but I think the game is dictating where he's hitting.
0: Okay, where is that? Fourth, fifth, sixth? Where is that?
1: Well, certainly not in the top three.
0: Is the game telling you that, where he's supposed to hit?
1: Well, it depends on what everybody else is doing. Ohtani, Páez, Freddie. Okay, now what? If Mookie's hitting 220, 230, Mookie can't hit cleanup. The game will dictate that.
0: No, but where do you put him? In front of Max? Do you put him behind Max Muncy? Do you put him in front of Tommy Edman? Behind Tommy Edman? Do you want Tommy Edman hitting down in the lineup? Those are all conversations you have. So it's not. If a guy that's if a guy's hot, yeah, you want him to have more bats. You're going to put him, you know, up in the lineup. But that's not always the case because there's guys that are hot that are down in the lineup, that have been down in the lineup in the last couple of years. You know, so it part of it, yeah, is how you're playing and how you're hitting at the plate, but also there's a level of strategy involved of where you put guys that are struggling because you still want them to be engaged, and you still know that they can get hot at any time as well.
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1: Oh, yeah, welcome back, Rodney Pete, Fred Rogan, on a Tuesday. And yes, the Dodgers come away with a win last night against the Kansas City Royals. Speaking of Royals, how good is, they got a good young team. How good is Bobby Witt Jr., though?
0: Oh, he's a stud. He's very good.
1: Just he's a total and complete stud.
0: Shortstop wise, he is smooth as silk.
1: Now he's very, very good. They do have a good young team. Tough year, good young team. Blake Snell goes tonight for the Dodgers. Okay, Laker fans, Merry Christmas. 5 p.m., the big day for the NBA, Christmas Day, and it's the Lakers hosting LeBron and the 76ers. That is the big network game on Christmas Day.
0: Uh-oh. That'll be a bonanza, Fred. 76ers coming back to town, LeBron coming back to town. Shocker, I couldn't see that one coming. Did you?
1: Yeah, you said it yesterday. You called it yesterday, yeah. Yeah, so that is the marquee matchup. The Christmas Day game, so we'll start Pacific time. 9 in the morning, you've got San Antonio and the Knicks. That's not bad. You got the Heat and Celts, 76ers, Lakers, Thunder, Timberwolves, Nuggets, and Warriors. You know what's really sad about all of those matchups? Because there is one thing that's really sad.
0: What's that?
1: Nobody really cares, and few people that might care will be watching because they're playing against the NFL. That's what's sad.
0: Yeah.
1: The NFL has cannibalized Christmas Day. By the way, the NFL can do what it wants. This was traditionally the start of the NBA season. Christmas Day. Yeah. I mean, for years, we used to go to the Christmas Day game here. So it was always the start of the NBA season. Sure, it starts in October, but this was it.
0: This
1: the
0: was
1: big
0: really it.
1: Kickoff to the season.
0: The big matchups, marquee matchups were Christmas Day. And football was usually, NFL kind of stayed out of it, and usually it was the college football, some of the bowl games would happen on Christmas Eve and Christmas Day, right? That's what you would get. And if you were a fan of, you know, Iowa versus Syracuse and playing in the Weed Eater, Poland Weed Eater Bowl, then you watch. But other than that, that's what it was, you know, reserved to. And the NBA would have these three or four games on Christmas Day, and they'd own it. But now the NFL and streaming and all of that, you know, what do they got, about four games on Netflix and all that kind of stuff going on now with the NFL? They just said, okay, to hell with it. You're not doing anything with it? We're going to take it over. So be it. So, yeah, it's going to get dwarfed. Other than maybe that, I don't even know if people really going to tune in. Well, Wimby's is such a draw, and the Knicks are. People in that'll be a big one. And maybe that's early enough that it doesn't conflict with some of the NFL stuff. But I don't know. There will be people tuning in to the Laker 76 matchup just because of the intrigue. But the other games, I don't think it gets a big number at all.
1: Yeah, and to be honest with you, I think the Laker game, will do okay in L.A.
0: Yeah.
1: But nationally, I think it's going to get just annihilated by the NFL.
0: Yeah.
1: And that should cause Adam Silver and the NBA to put on their thinking caps and perhaps reevaluate how they do this. Maybe they need to reevaluate because they've been backed into a corner now, a corner they can't get out of.
0: Yeah.
1: And it's not going to change. There's no matchup they're going to have that's going to trump an NFL game on Christmas Day. I don't care if it's two winless teams in the NFL.
0: Yeah.
1: It will cannibalize the NBA.
0: The NFL can flex, right? Can they flex on Christmas Day?
1: I don't know if they can flex Christmas Day.
0: But at the same time, I don't know, you know, do we know all those TV games? Do we know in the NFL yet who's playing on Christmas Day?
1: I don't know. Maybe Kevin will check that.
0: Yeah. I was going to say, they really want to, you know, mess with the NBA. Then they'll put, you know, they'll put Cowboys versus the Buffalo Bills or something like that as a primetime game, or the Rams versus or Eagles playing, or Green Bay playing somebody, whatever the marquee matchups are out there, that they'll put them on Christmas Day.
2: There are by the way, flexes especially when it comes to holidays in the NFL, because you just never know what day of the week it falls on. But so the NFL slate for Christmas, you have Packers and Bears, Bills and Broncos, Rams and Seahawks.
1: All right. So the Rams and Seahawks would be what, the 5 o'clock game?
2: That is 5 o'clock Pacific, yes.
1: Okay. So the Rams are going to kick off when the Lakers tip off.
2: Well, I'm looking at 5 o'clock. I think that the Lakers might be a 2 o'clock tip. Isn't that 5 Eastern? So is that 2 p.m. Pacific time?
1: I thought it was 5 our time on Christmas. But you may have that on me, Kevin. Oh, no, you're right. It's 2 p.m. here. It's 2 p.m. You're right.
0: Yeah.
1: So they'll be on squarely against Buffalo and Denver.
0: Which, again, you said, naturally, they'll get crushed.
1: Yeah. Here it might be interesting a bit.
0: Yeah. Yeah.
1: And you got the Packers and Bears starting the NFL day.
0: That'll be a big one. I don't know who else. Maybe they're going against the Knicks.
2: They are. So Packers-Bears kicks at 10 o'clock in the morning, and then at 9 a.m. Spurs and Knicks tips off. They'll have an hour heads up, an hour lead, before the NFL starts.
1: What time do the Bills and Broncos kick, Kevin?
2: 4:30. That's 4:30 Eastern.
1: 1:30 here.
2: So 1:30 in the afternoon.
1: All right, so they'll be underway when the Lakers tip.
2: Yeah.
1: Yeah. The NFL games, people are going to watch the NFL.
0: So much, yeah. I mean, yeah, NFL, we're going to do 3 games on Christmas. They are really messing with the NBA.
1: Right. They're not. LeBron and the Lakers, and that's Christmas Day. But the NBA needs to reevaluate what they're doing. They need to figure it out.
0: Yeah.
1: I mean, the NBA
0: suggested that, like you said, the opening day is Christmas Day.
1: Right.
0: Technically, but it's not because it starts in November. But maybe they should, as the talks of shortening the season or pushing it, whatever it may be. I know it's not going to short because the owner's not going to go for it, but that might be a good kind of new marketing play. Is opening day is Christmas Day. It gets more people because it is, again, from a ratings. You got three NBA games and 3 NFL games on the same day on Christmas Day.
1: I think
2: 5 NBA games, 3 NFL games. Say.
0: 5 and 3. So you got 8. Wow. Wow.
1: No, they need to move it.
0: That's a lot of sports.
1: They need to move it. I don't know. Well, they can't go New Year's. Or they can't go January 1st because I think there's college playoffs. They'll beat the NBA.
0: And that's the thing, time of year, right? Because Christmas for the NFL, you'll be figuring out who's going to the playoffs. It's a big playoff implication games that are happening on Christmas Day.
1: So I was going to say, well, let's do Black Friday to start the NBA season. No, the NFL plays then. Yeah. The NFL plays.
0: Yeah.
1: On that day,
0: they started having 3 games on Thanksgiving and then 2 games on Black Friday and then the Sunday games. Yeah, it's so saturated now. I remember it was just the Cowboys and the Lions played on Thanksgiving Day. Now there's 3. But yeah, I don't. They're going to have to. I mean, this will be a telling sign of how they do, because they can't get bigger than the 76ers versus the Lakers on Christmas Day. I mean, that'll, in terms of intrigue and matchups and storylines and all those things, yes, the Nuggets and, I mean, the Warriors and Lakers played a few times, I think, on Christmas Day. But I don't think anything like this with LeBron going there and coming back to play the Lakers at Staples, that's as big as it gets. And if it gets beat by the NFL, then they really got to look at that.
1: It's going to get beat by the NFL.
0: But how bad? That's going to be the question.
1: Well, what's your a beat is a beat.
0: There's a beat, and then there's a beat down, Fred.
1: You know what? They're going to be pretty close.
0: Is it going to be a knockout?
1: You know what? They may take a standing 8. They may they may take a standing 8. They're going to get knocked out. But maybe not a TKO. Maybe not a knockout. Maybe a TKO. It's not going to matter. And I was just sitting here thinking, okay, so when could they officially do this? When? Here we go. It's the start of the big start of the NBA season. Because Christmas Day is now dead. If you move it to January, you're almost halfway through the season, so you can't do that. If you go backwards, November what? Here it is, the big start. They're on every Sunday against football.
0: Yeah. And that's the thing about the NBA, because at that time, not a whole lot of people really care or watching at that point. People don't start watching until, what, March? February, March?
1: After the Super Bowl, maybe?
0: Yeah, after the Super Bowl, they start to get into the NBA season. Yeah. So you're standing eight count is what you're saying.
1: Yeah, that's what I'm saying. Put it like this. Christmas Day, you ready? Sixers play the Lakers here. Rams are at Seattle. Who does a better number in Los Angeles?
0: I think the Lakers Sixer game will do better in Los Angeles.
1: You think the Lakers will do a better number than the Rams Seattle in LA?
0: Yep. Yeah.
1: I'm gonna write that down.
0: Yeah.
1: I'm gonna make a note of that.
0: We're still a Dodgers Lakers town.
1: I got it. But that's okay. You think the NBA game with the Lakers and LeBron will do a better game than the Rams and Seahawks?
0: Yeah,
1: better number in LA.
0: Because the intrigue of the first time LeBron coming back to LA.
1: Yeah. Yeah. You're on the record.
0: I'm on.
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1: Coming up 1 o'clock. Oh, good. Vinny will be here. Vinny Bonsignor, NFL insider. We'll get his take on that. Fabian Ardaya of The Athletic joins us at 2 to talk some Dodgers.
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16: John Polk was my nemesis. 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
12: Every hunter knows that the wilderness is full of surprises. 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
22: 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How could she have just gone down there and accidentally died? How could there have been no marks on her?
23: All theories are out there, you know, everything from murder to UFOs to Bigfoot.
12: This season on Blood Trails, we're following the trail of seven cases that start in the field and end in the shadows, where missing persons reports, half-buried evidence, and whispered suspicions blur the line between hunting story and homicide.
24: I just instantly started freaking out, yelling to the world, "What's going on?" I yelled, "Help." I mean, I'm out in the middle of nowhere. I had no idea what was going on.
12: From the frozen woods of Maine to the mountains of Montana, from an archery opener gone wrong in Wisconsin to a father's last walk through the Minnesota deer woods, each story begins with a hunter stepping into the wild, but not all of them come back.
23: You know, you just got an empty feeling. What do you say? He's not here with us. 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

0: And now, from the court to the courtroom with Jacob M. Ronnie.
1: All right. Now our weekly chats with our good friend, America's attorney, Jacob M. Ronnie. Jacob, how are you?
2: I'm doing wonderful, Fred. How are you?
1: Doing well. Thanks for asking, Jacob. You excited about Christmas Day?
2: Oh, very excited. I mean, they just know exactly how to do it, right? They could have done the Christmas Day and they could have had it in Philly, but who wants Philly? You want to be in L.A.? You want LeBron to come home? You want the L.A. fans to have, you know, their opportunity in order to, in order to express LeBron coming back to L.A. And, you know, this is Luka's team now. So, you know, I'm sure, you know, we're all going to be, I know your opinion is different, Fred, but I think, you know, a lot of us are going to be there and appreciate what he did while he was here for 8 years. And, you know, we're going to be applauding the man, but once he's on the court, he's not on our team anymore. So he's going to hear it from us.
3: Yeah. You and I.
2: You like that, Rodney? Huh?
3: You and I are on the same page. I think the rest of the station is with Fred on that one. So I don't know what kind of reception, but I think you're right. I think a number of the fans, at least the majority of fans, will appreciate, give them some love, and to start with, and then they'll be rooting for the Lakers, which is okay the way it should be. But I think, yeah, certainly should. Look, it's not going back to the Cleveland after the way he left or anything like that, or in some of these crazy cities. I think that they respect, and he did help get a championship here, so yeah, I think the respect will be there. But then, like I said, after the game starts, all bets are off.
2: Well, listen, I'm happy that it's a Christmas game because I think it gives us a chance to gel a little bit. We got about 2 months. You know, this is a team that obviously has to learn how to play with each other. And, you know, hopefully we go into that, you know, marquee matchup, mano on mano, and let's see what happens.
1: Yeah, it's great for the NBA. I was telling Rodney earlier, the problem is the NFL's not against it. Now, I think the game performs okay in L.A., but I'm not sure it even wins television ratings here, because I think the NFL has to reevaluate their Christmas Day approach, Jacob. When the NFL moved to Christmas Day, the NBA becomes an afterthought. And I don't know when they can kick off the official kickoff of the season, but it's not on Christmas anymore because more people are watching the NFL.
2: You know, I think you're right, but I still think there was a time that I, you know, remember Christmas Day and those matchups were just so intriguing that it brought a lot of people, you know, the stars that are what make you watch. And, you know, I know we got NFL games that day, but all of those games are not going to be exciting. So I'm sure Adam Silver is going to make sure that the Laker-Philly game is not like going up against, you know, Cowboys going up against somebody, or the Rams playing, you know, against the Seattle Seahawks. You know, I still feel like the Lakers-Philly game is going to have, you know, very high ratings. I know here in L.A., everyone's going to be watching. Everyone's going to want, you know, the Lakers to come, you know, win that game, obviously, to prove to LeBron if he did want to, you know, stay here and take $4 million. Why didn't he? Now, that's a complete different conversation and a complete different story, because I don't even think that would have occurred. I think Lakers were ready to move on from him, and I think we can watch and see and what, you know, type of team they put together. But, hey, NBA knows how to put on a marquee matchup, and I think that's going to be one to watch.
3: Yeah. Yeah, I do too. I think that it's an overlap. The Rams, I think, what did we say? The Rams play after, or the Lakers game?
1: After, right going? After.
3: Yeah, right after the Lakers. It'd be Rams-Seahawks right after the Laker game. So the Laker game will be going. But I do. I think that because it's the Lakers and L.A., now nationally, probably the Rams-Seahawks will do a better number. But I think certainly in L.A., I think the Laker 76er matchup should do well.
2: Yeah, it's good. It's good. I mean, you know, it's excited. Let's get it going. I'm ready for some basketball.
1: All right, Jacob, our listeners love when you offer advice. I've been curious about this because we have talked in the past about, you know, somebody files a claim, you start a case, it can take years before this thing is settled. How important is customer service in your industry? It's always been important, but now is it more so because of AI?
2: Listen, customer service is extremely important in our industry because we, you know, are handling cases for people who have been physically harmed, people who are financially harmed. It's not a business dispute. We don't handle business disputes between two corporations. We handle real people that have been hurt. And those real people's lives really get affected. And because we're, you know, we're a contingency practice, unlike, you know, when you hire an attorney and you pay by the hour. You know, when you hire an attorney and you pay by the hour, every time you call them for an update, they're charging you. In our business, you can call us 10 times a day. We're on contingency, and we're not charging you by the hour, and we're not charging you by the minute. We charge you by results. But that is even more reason why people are always asking for updates. And the reality is a lot of people do complain about why insurance companies do not move faster to settle their case, why insurance companies are not, you know, there to take care of them faster, and that falls on us. We have to portray and we have to relay that message over to the clients. And right now, you know, with the AI coming in, a lot of times you may be getting a phone call from an AI customer service, or when you call a lot of these businesses, you may be getting an AI agent that is answering you. You know, we're still trying to do our best to have our real people talking to real people. Not against tech. I'm not against, you know, AI. I think it helps efficiency. But I think when you really think about the type of customer service, the type of hands-on approach that clients need in that situation, I feel like you have to make it personal. And we try to balance that as much as possible. We try to have people come into the office and meet with us. Because I feel like the process is a long process, and many people who call our office, even though we get amazing results when the case lends itself to it, even when they get an amazing result, they feel like the process was longer. So educating people and making sure that they understand that is important. Now, on the other side of it, if you are in a case, if you are trying to get updates, if you can talk to your attorney, if you can talk to somebody who will give you an update, that is something that you need to be worried about and be alarmed. You should be kept up to date, and you should know what's going on with your case. And if you're not, that's something that you should be, you know, you should really be complaining to the attorney or the firm that's handling it and make sure that that gets changed for you.
1: All right. Jacob, that's why you're the best. That's why you're the best. You care about people. You're in the community. You care about every one of your clients. As always, it is great chatting with you. Thank you for the time.
2: Thank you, guys. And I wanted to wish, you know, Robbie a happy birthday. Rodney, I wish, you know, celebrations and more celebrations always in your family, my man.
3: Appreciate it. Appreciate it, Jacob. Always a pleasure, man. Thank you so much.
2: Is it Thank your you. Birthday? Take care.
1: Wait a minute. Is it your birthday?
3: My son's birthday.
1: Okay. I couldn't hear
2: Robbie.
1: Him. 24. Yeah. Well, okay, good. Happy birthday to him. I mean, you, if it was your birthday, you didn't tell us, we'd be pissed.
3: No. I thought you had that like etched in your mind, Fred, that it was in March.
1: Yeah, it's on the 15th. Yeah, that's what it is, right?
3: Yeah, that's what it is. Right.
2: I hope I didn't start something, guys.
1: No, you did. All right, goodbye, Jacob.
3: All good, Jacob. All good.
2: Bye, guys.
0: Bye. Rogan and Rodney.
1: 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LA Sports. All right, when we come back, Puka Nacua was hurt today. Benny Bonsignor will join us and give us an update.
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1: 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Indy is 11 years old and he's obsessed with comics, cartoons, video games, all of it.
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0: Morgan, Rodney Pete on AM 570 LA Sports. More Dodgers coming up next hour. But let's get right to the NFL because there is a developing story, and we welcome on from the Post our insider, Vinny Bonsignor. Vinny, good afternoon.
1: Good afternoon. Hey, before we get started, somebody hit me up on Twitter and said, hey, when you go on with Fred and Rodney today, please tell them that the Rams-Seahawks on Christmas Day will do better TV numbers than the Lakers-Sixers. So I'm just passing along that message. I don't know. I don't necessarily agree. I'd be curious to find out how that all plays out. But their belief is that it's going to be that the Rams are going to win. The day is a big game when you think about it. That Rams-Seahawks could be for all. NFC West. Could be for the entire NFC.
2: You're right.
3: Or it could be that point of the season could be a meaningless game.
1: Could be. There you go.
0: All right. Well, by the way, I err on the side of your friend who reached out to you. I think the NFL will rule. It doesn't really matter.
1: Yeah.
0: But we will see.
1: Right.
0: Puka Nacua hurt today. What do you know?
1: Yeah, haven't been able to really get to the bottom of that. But I'll tell you what, training camp can be a scary thing sometimes because in the blink of an eye, your season can get, significantly dinged up because somebody comes up hurt. And I don't know what the extent of it is. I'm going to make a few calls here in the next few minutes to try to find out, what exactly is going on. But here with the 49ers, I mean, Christian McCaffrey misses another practice. Nick Bosa missed, I think it was his fifth straight practice today. So injuries are a real thing in the NFL. That's why they try to manage it as much as possible. But you can only do so much in football, and eventually something bad might happen. And when it does, and it's a name like Puka Nacua, if it's anything of significance, that's a big blow for the Rams. So I'm sure all Ram fans right now are knocking on wood or keeping their fingers crossed, whatever the case might be, that it wasn't anything significant, because if it is, that's trouble for the Rams.
3: Yeah, and I know you got your ear to the street, Vinny, so if you hear anything, when you do hear anything, please let us know, whether you're on with us or even after you're off with us, because we're on for a couple more hours. So if you hear anything, let us
1: know. I will. Absolutely.
3: Vinny, you also write that, with the pending Aaron Donald return, although everybody's excited, there's no guarantee that it's going to go perfectly like people seem to think it might be.
1: Yeah, and they're really, Rodney, there's just not much precedent to go on the good side, right? Guys have come back and played reasonably well. I mean, doing another story that's going to post a little bit later on today, Deion Sanders was retired for like 3 years and came back. I almost forgot about that with the Baltimore Ravens, but he wasn't prime time. He was more of a nickel type player, guy that didn't play every snap, but managed to do pretty well, but not great. Randy Moss came back with the 49ers and had 25 catches after retiring, and so he wasn't really Randy Moss. So we talked last week about Reggie White, and he kind of came back a shell of himself. Now, in his case, he was 39 years old. Aaron's 35 years old. So, but the point is, there really isn't much precedent for guys just stepping right back in. Two that I did find: Michael Jordan, obviously, the first time that he retired, and then Mario Lemieux was out for a couple of years, comes back, and then ended up playing six more years and kind of picking up right where he left off. So there are some good examples, some positive examples. But when it comes to football and elite players that have left the game for an extended period of time like Aaron has, it's hard to find some true success stories. Now, my money is on Aaron Donald, and I'll never bet against that guy. But just to try to put some perspective on it, and hopefully people understand that, there's a chance that Aaron Donald's not going to be the Aaron Donald that we remember. And hopefully with the role that he plays, if he does come back, they'll be able to manage it. But again, not a lot to go on in terms of real success.
3: Didn't Gronk retire for a year or a little over a year before he went down to Tampa, or did he go right from New England to Tampa?
1: Because I know, or either that, or he was going to retire, and Tom Brady. Because I think he was there that first year with Brady, right?
3: Yeah, he definitely was. But I don't know if he retired a year earlier in New England.
1: Yeah, he did.
4: He retired for the 2019 season and then came back and played two more years in Tampa.
3: Yeah,
1: there you go. So that's a case where it worked pretty well, even though he wasn't the volume player in Tampa Bay, if I remember correctly. But when it came to some big games, he played a pretty big role. So, when you're thinking about Aaron Donald, one thing that I think the Rams would have a plan in place for is not to ask him to be Aaron Donald. We would ask him to be more of a situational guy, third down situations, late game situations, and then hopefully, the more they play in the playoffs and hopefully into the Super Bowl for them, he's going to be able to probably play an expanded role in those situations.
0: Yeah, because that's the point. You know, Gronk retires, he comes back, a very talented guy, but was not Aaron Donald. You know what I mean?
1: Right.
0: There's a difference. And then it comes down to, as you're suggesting, so who are we going to get here? Are we going to get someone as dominant this go-round? Or are we going to get somebody coupled with Myles Garrett is going to be very, very good? You know what I mean, Vinny?
1: Yeah, without question. One thing that I wrote today was that he doesn't necessarily have to be the dominant Aaron Donald. If we don't think of it along those terms and think of it, can he be an Aaron Donald that can help you win a Super Bowl? If he does, then nobody will care that he wasn't the Aaron Donald of old. He was an Aaron Donald that still at 75% could help the Rams win the Super Bowl. And I think that is the ultimate hope right here. And from the Rams' perspective, probably the real expectation.
3: Yeah. I mean, I think of him, like you said, they're going to be smart with him. You know, play him 20, 25 snaps a game. I think that balances out of what he used to do. He was a regular every down player, and not only was he the run stopper, but he also was a big effect on the passing game in terms of sacks as well. But yeah, you're right. The wear and tear of an interior defensive lineman is brutal for an NFL player of his caliber. So they're really going to have to manage his snaps. But I'm with you, though. I don't bet against Aaron Donald. Seeing him the last couple of years and then seeing and knowing people he's working out with, I mean, he's still doing it like he's still playing, meaning the workout stuff. And it's just a matter of keeping that mind right. And the hard part, Vinny, probably is going to be for him and Sean McVay is, all right, Aaron, you're only going to play 20 snaps this game, and it's the fourth quarter, and it's tight, and he's going to be sitting on the sidelines. Yes. And you got your 20 snaps in or 25 snaps in. He's going to give Sean that look going, hey, I'm going back in. He's not even going to give him a look. He's going to run on the field.
1: That's one of those ones at the end of the game, and the coach gets the snap count sheet, and you're like, how did he get 48 snaps? We're supposed to keep him 25-30. Well, we played like 18 really important ones in that fourth quarter, Coach. So there you go.
0: Hey, Vinny, on ESPN, they took a look at 15 teams that were heavy favorites to win the Super Bowl or super teams in NFL history. They found out only two of the 15 won. What do you think now when you hear that, given the Rams are being dubbed a super team?
1: I don't know. I'd have to look at the list, and I don't know if that's applicable, because I'm assuming they were talking about teams that went out and bought what looked like super teams, right? I remember the Philadelphia Eagles. I'm almost gonna say that they're on that list, but they were a team that was okay, and then they just went hog wild on free agency and trades and brought in these collection of players and try to throw them all together. And I think that's decidedly different from what the Rams are. The Rams were a couple plays from going to the Super Bowl last year. They had a couple of flaws, and they fixed those flaws. In fact, they turned a couple of those flaws, the cornerback in particular, into a strength. So it wasn't this high volume of changes that they made. They were already a Super Bowl contending team. You could have argued that they were the better team than the Seattle Seahawks. They just, the way football goes sometimes, they didn't make the plays when they needed to be made. So they didn't win that those two games against the Seattle Seahawks. That is what it is. But this is, we're talking about a very good team to start out with that went out and brought in the best defensive edge rusher in the game, Myles Garrett, in his prime, and one of the best cornerbacks in the game in Trent McDuffie, who's also in his prime. So I'd have to look at that list, but I don't look at this, again, as a Rams team that just went out and spent, you know, $1 billion in free agency and brought in this collection of players and threw them all together and hope it all works. They're already a good team. They just added some spectacular players to an already very, very good team.
3: Yeah. And I think Washington was one of those teams that tried to do that. And I want to say maybe Buffalo at one point. I don't know. But, yeah, I agree with you. It's a total different scenario when you're talking about the Rams. Vinny, you mentioned San Francisco. I think you're up there right now, right? So
1: yeah.
3: Are much like we talked about in baseball with the Padres in the window, has the window closed on San Francisco and the 49ers?
1: Well, it's funny because they actually thought that it did going into last year, and that's why they sort of stripped it down and, you know, made a bunch of changes. And then lo and behold, they win 12 games, and they're like, maybe that window isn't closed. So now they're kind of amping back up this year, thinking, you know, that they're much closer than what they thought they were. But that said, you know, they lose one of their wide receivers for the season. They have to go get Deebo Samuel. Christian McCaffrey is dealing with, you know, some tightness is what they're calling it. And, you know, you could say, okay, well, it's just tightness and it's just cautionary. Well, he was dealing with tightness a couple of years ago and it held him to 4 games. So and with him, you just never know. You never know if, like last year, there were things that they were managing and he was able to play every game of the season. 2 years ago, they were managing something and he only played 4 games. So that's something to definitely keep an eye on. I don't necessarily think it's closed, but the crazy thing about the 49ers and this goes right back to the Rams. The 49ers, by bringing in Mike Evans, they went out and reacquired Greenlaw, the great linebacker. They're hopefully going to be healthy with Brock Purdy. He only played 9 games last year. Get a full season from him. If Nick Bosa gets back, get a full season from him. So theoretically, they're better. If they get back to health, they're going to be a better team than they were last year. But when I look at what the Rams did, does the 49ers getting better mean that they closed the gap on the Rams? And you could probably make an argument that the answer is no. Even a better version this year of the 49ers compared to last year doesn't necessarily get them any closer to the Rams. And as we sit here today, it almost feels like they're further away from the Rams at this time compared to where they were last year. So it's one of those things where as much as they tried to get better and as healthy as they are hoping to be, it might not mean much because they're in a loaded division with a team that people are talking about as a super team.
0: So Rodney asked about the 49ers. I'm going to ask the same question about the Chargers. How's their window, Vinny?
1: I think anytime you have a quarterback like Justin Herbert, the window is open. I watched them last week. I was there in San Diego with them last week, and there was that first practice, that Tuesday practice. He just started out like a future Hall of Famer. I mean, it was precision. It was throwing guys open. It was accuracy. It was long balls. Great touch. I mean, you sit there and watch it. And you're thinking, this guy, I mean, why have they not played in a Super Bowl yet? I mean, he's that good. And, you know, there's been some bad luck. You can't lose the 2 tackles, Alton Slater, like they did last year, you know, and not expect to feel that pinch. You look back at last, you know, we say, hey, Justin and his Super Bowl and his playoffs, you know, games have been bad. You know, I went back and looked last year against in that loss to the Patriots. He got sacked 6 times. He got sacked 54 times last year. You can't tell me that doesn't have an effect on how you're playing. Rodney can speak to that. When you're playing under siege, like he obviously was against the New England Patriots, you know, of course the numbers aren't going to be good. But they have to get over that hump. They have to stay healthy. I think that's the biggest thing. The Chargers, for whatever reason, always find a way to, you know, untimely injuries or just bad luck in big situations. And we sit here every year and say, well, okay, this is the year where they're going to avoid the key injuries and they're going to not, you know, have the misfortune. But it feels like every year at the end of the year, that's exactly what we're talking about. So we'll see. But the window is open. I do believe that the window is open for them. Now they just have to close that deal. And that's been a very big problem for the Chargers over the years.
3: Yeah. And now with you know, Mahomes coming back, it feels like Kansas City might be back too. Vinny, staying in the NFC West, I wasn't privy to what Seattle did in the offseason. Did they? I know they lost their running back, but are they pretty much the same team that won the Super Bowl?
1: They a couple of their defensive backs left in free agency. They did bring in the Notre Dame running back in the first round. Somebody that, you know, obviously because he was playing behind Love, you know, you feel like, okay, well, that's a second stringer. Well, this guy's a really good running back. And he might be better than Kenneth Walker, too. So at the end of the day, just a better overall running back. So they may have replaced Kenneth Walker with that draft pick. But other than that, I mean, they really didn't do much in free agency or you know, in trade. They lost a couple of DBs. So, and, you know, the Super Bowl hangover can sometimes be real. And good for them for winning the Super Bowl last year. And I think they're going to be a formidable out for anybody, including the Rams. But I don't know. I'm a little bit skeptical that they're going to be as good this year as they were last year.
0: All right. Well, you're always good, Vinny. That's why you are who you are. You're our friend, and you're the best.
1: I appreciate that, Fred. Thank you.
0: All right. Thanks for doing this, Vinny. We'll talk again soon.
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0: 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When we come back, we need to let you hear what Tarek Skubal had to say about Dodger fans.
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34: Really?
35: Hey there, I'm Jason Alexander, and this is my dear friend, Peter Tilden.
36: Hey, Jay. By the way, the script says best friend.
35: Yes, it does, Peter. Anyway, Peter and I met over 25 years ago and became really good friends.
36: Best friends.
35: Mm-hmm, because we had two things in common. Number one, we like to argue about everything, driving, food, music.
36: No, we don't. And number two, when things annoy us or they perplex us or just don't seem to make any sense, whether it's something in the news or in our personal lives, we go... Really? No, really.
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36: So we created a podcast called Really? No, really. It's about finding the answers to all the things that make us go, really? No, really. Jerry Seinfeld wondered why they refused to make the stall door go all the way to the floor in a public bathroom, but he didn't get an answer. We did, by reaching out to an expert.
35: And talking dogs. Really? No, really? We spoke to the pet parent of a dog who's become a social media star to find out if pressing buttons on a soundboard with a paw or a nose is truly communicating or they're just showing off.
36: Competitive eaters, they don't chew during competitions. How about that?
35: Really? No, really?
36: That's what we heard. So we spoke to some of the biggest champions of the hot dog eats hot dog world of competitive eating to get the answer. And those are just a few of the things we'll explore on the Really Know Really podcast with Jason Alexander and Peter Tilden.
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0: Let's go. Many thanks to our man, Vinny Bonsignor. Up in Santa Clara with the 49ers and always dialed in. Thank you, Vinny. Vinny's going to give us the scoop, what's going on with Puka, if he hears anything prior to us getting off. That's hopefully it's not too bad, friend.
39: Yeah, but he had to hobble off. So Vinny will keep us posted on that. Okay, so, you know, PCA, Pete Crow Armstrong and Shohei Ohtani, right now look like the leaders for the National League Most Valuable Player Award. And we talked about PCA. He's from here. Obviously loves Chicago. And really didn't miss an opportunity out of the clear blue to fire a couple of shots at Dodger fans last season. And was pretty outspoken about it. You know, they're not real fans. That's what he said. No, that's not true. Of course it's not true. And from a guy that lived here, He, better than anybody, should know that. I get it. His dad was a Cubs
1: fan. He doubled down on it, too. He doubled and tripled down on it, actually.
39: Yeah, I mean, he just continued to say it. I know his dad was a Cubs fan. He loves the Cubs. Come on, man. You're from here. You're from here. You don't say that. So, Tarek Skubal makes his start last night for the Dodgers. Now, given what Pete Crow Armstrong said, they're not real fans. They are not real fans. So, Tarek Skubal makes his start last night for the Dodgers, and he talked about Dodger fans.
3: Yeah, no, a great environment. I mean, the fans they were great. You know, it felt like, I don't know how many this stadium holds, but it felt like there was 40, 50,000 40 minutes before the game in their seats. And, you know, when I walked out there, that's so special, you know, and you appreciate it, you know, the fan support. And is it Monday? Yeah, Monday night, you know, so, you know, I appreciate that for sure.
39: There you go.
1: Now, that is unusual. For a weekday, Monday night, for that many fans to be in their seats prior to pitch one, which he said they were. So that was impressive. And if you watch the game, it was packed when he ran out on the field. So you've been there, Fred. I've been there. We know L.A. is difficult to navigate, especially during that 5 to 7 o'clock hour, whether you're going downtown to the crypt or you're going to Dodger Stadium or anywhere, it's difficult. So, but yeah, it was impressive to see. And he felt it. He felt it, which is a good thing, it's just another testament to the Dodger fans of how they support and love their team and why they are, you know, lead the league in attendance for the last, I don't know how many years in a row.
39: Well, the top draw in baseball, home and road.
1: Yeah.
39: But, I mean, I think that speaks to PCA. You know, and I've said it, and I'll say it again. It's a very different experience going to Lakers and Dodgers games. Laker games have always been, look, you wanted to see Kobe and Shaq win. You wanted to see Magic and Kareem win. Don't get me wrong. But those really were events. And a lot of people want to be seen more than to see the game. They were events. That doesn't mean there weren't real fans in the crypt, at Staples, at the Forum. I'm not suggesting that. But what I'm saying is those were events. There just happened to be a game going on. Dodger games, now to a degree, are events. But it's also a bit a game. You understand? I think if you go to Dodger Stadium, unless you're in the dugout club, let's be fair, you know, some people go to be seen. Mm-hmm. But I think the majority of people go to Dodger Stadium for the game. The game. The Dodgers. And L.A. baseball fans are very knowledgeable. I mean, you can make the argument, who are the most knowledgeable baseball fans? I'd say in St. Louis they are. I think they're very knowledgeable.
1: Yeah. Yeah.
39: Don't put the Dodgers too far behind in that category. The fans here are extremely knowledgeable. Would you disagree?
1: Oh, no. I 100% agree. 100% agree. Maybe, what do you think about Yankee fans? Are they knowledgeable? Are they just sometimes overbearing with the Yankees? Are the Yankee fans like Cowboy fans?
39: What do you mean?
1: Like every year's the year?
39: Oh, yeah, of course. Every year's their year.
1: Yeah.
39: Every year is their year.
1: Yeah. I think, listen, you you said it, Fred, when you went to, you know, you watched another team play. Like, you went to see the Diamondbacks play. And I've been there, too. It's been a few years. But when you're an organization that hasn't won a World Series and are really been in the conversation since what? They went to the World Series not too long ago, didn't win it. Last time they won it was 2001. Or you go to some of these other ballparks, especially when they're playing the Dodgers, the sense of urgency is a little bit greater there. Dodger fans, I think right now, especially in this era of Dodger baseball, not so much like the players bringing their lunchbox and is businesslike and things like that, because it's exciting. It's still blue heaven when you go to Dodger Stadium. There's a feeling that you get when you're there. like no other. And it's, you can't really describe it, but it's a happy place. But I think that Dodger fans, like we all do now, we've gotten used to it, start to look forward to October. You know? And so when the Cubs play in June, they play in St. Louis, and people are going, St. Louis is the rival of the Cubs, and they Brady, it's different because the Cubs won one World Series in 100-some years. So it's a little bit different. And if you go to a dive game, in the pit and in the playoffs, there's nothing like it. Even
39: all right,
1: there's nothing like it.
39: Now, Rodney's having a little, we're having an audio issue. We're going to get that tweet real quick. We're going to get that tweet real quick and bring it back so we can hear him. Yeah. To his point and to mine, Dodger fans are very knowledgeable. And for PCA to go out on a limb and say that, he didn't go out on a limb, as Rodney pointed out, he said it like four times, that's not being knowledgeable. I don't know what people think the fans in L.A. are like. I really don't. I mean, there's a perception around the country, and it is not accurate. It is inaccurate. You know, here, oh, it's Hollywood. Well, yeah, Hollywood's here, but it's not Hollywood. It's working people. It's everyday people. It's people that save their money to go to the game. It's people that know the game and support their team. That's what it is here. Sure, on TV, you see all the stars. Well, of course you do. That's how you market the game. Just like during the NBA Finals, you saw all the stars at Madison Square Garden. Because that's how you market the game. That's how you sell the game. That's a marketing device. And are the stars fans? Of course they are. And are some of the stars huge fans and real fans? Of course they are. But they're not the majority of fans. Not from here. It is everyday working people. From East L.A. to Tustin. You know, from Camarillo to Lancaster, Valencia. They're real fans. They really care. And that's why I think it was so harsh and painful when PCA took that shot. Just a gut punch. And no reason, because he's from here. Now, you might say he was a little snooty. Okay, maybe you feel that way. You know, it's not like he had to fight his way up from the inner city. But still, he's got to know better. You just got to know better, especially if you're from here. You know what I mean, Rodney?
1: I do. And I don't know why he would. You know, he's like you said, he's a California kid, lived here. And another thing is, you know, you don't know where your road is going to end up or lead you down the road. So be careful what bridges you burn.
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39: All right, here's a question. If it didn't hurt, would you do it? That's next.

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18: 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She was rich and beautiful and loved by all who knew her. For decades, despite intense media scrutiny, police failed to make an arrest. In 2000, 25 years after Martha's murder, her one-time neighbor, Michael Skakel, was arrested. He'd been 15, like her, at the time of the crime. He was also a cousin of the Kennedys.
3: A teenage neighbor and friend of Martha Moxley.
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18: 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I watched the news. I read the articles. Of course Michael Skakel killed his next-door neighbor Martha Moxley. He beat her to death with a golf club. I knew it. And if you followed the case like I did, I bet you knew it too. My name is Andrew Goldman. I've been a journalist for 30 years. I got involved in this case in 2015. But here's the thing. Once this story got its hooks in me, it wouldn't let me go. From NBC News Studios, Dead Certain, The Martha Moxley Murder is a podcast series that I believe will finally provide a full, true, authoritative account of the Martha Moxley case.
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29: Well, let's keep it moving. Rodney Pete, Fred, Rogan. On a beautiful Tuesday. What's up, Freddie? Give me some.
30: Oh, I know you have tattoos. Everybody in my family has a tattoo. And I think a lot of people driving around listening to us or in the office right now have tattoos.
29: Do you have a tattoo?
30: I don't. I'm the only person in the world that doesn't have a tattoo. Everybody has tattoos. Now, you have to understand. So it's a very different time. So don't misunderstand what I'm saying. You know, when I was growing up, of course, that was in the Stone Ages when people rode dinosaurs to school and we wrote on stone tablets. But if people had tattoos, you thought, oh, my God, they've been to prison. Now, this is a long time ago. Now, tattoos are an art form, a form of expression. And can be very appealing. So I would say that a good number of people have tattoos in today's world. Is that fair, Rodney?
29: Yes. Many people, yes.
30: All right. What's the one thing that scares people off from getting one? What do you think the number one thing is?
29: Needles.
30: Yep, that's exactly right. That is exactly what it is.
29: Yeah.
30: Pain. Needles. And I was reading a story and it said, if people didn't have this fear of needles, you would see far more people with tattoos as body art. And each piece is an expression. It means something. It signifies something. It identifies something in your life. How many tattoos is too many tattoos?
29: Or not.
30: Do you mean or not?
29: It doesn't always have to signify something in somebody's life. It's just, hey, I'm at a party. I'm on a road trip. I'm on spring break. Let's get tattoo of this. I want a heart somewhere. Just put a heart there. Doesn't always have to be something significant. But yeah. You know, I it's but Yeah, the needle thing, I think, is the number one thing. It's it's why people don't get shots or afraid of shots, because of the needle. I know so many people that are afraid of needles. They refuse to get a flu shot or any kind of shot, and they got to do some alternative because they can't stand the needles. There were guys I played with that would faint when the needle would be brought out or puncture their skin or whatever.
30: Really?
29: Oh, yeah. Oh, yeah.
30: I don't have that fear.
29: It's a big phobia. The needles is a big phobia with a lot of people.
30: No, I don't have that fear. When I was a kid, I had that fear. But that's when I had my teeth drilled with no Novocaine because I decided I didn't want a shot. Mm. You know, when you go through something like that, you learn very quickly the shot is better.
29: I hope
30: when
29: you
30: have your teeth drilled and you've had no Novocaine, nothing to numb it.
29: Very few things are as sensitive as teeth and the dentist. So to try to do that with no Novocaine, I don't know what you did. I bet you did it only once.
30: No, I did it more than once.
29: You did? Mm-hmm. You went back for seconds after you did the first time with no Novocaine?
30: Yeah, and I was like, I don't know, 10, 11 years old, maybe 8, 9. I hated shots. I said, I'm going without it. I just didn't want that shot. Now, I'll take a shot sitting right here.
29: Yeah. Numb me up, baby. I don't want that. Numb me up.
30: So after considering the alternative, I realized that the shot was okay. Needles are not bad.
29: Yeah. But no tattoos.
30: No tattoos. You want to know the thing, though, and I think you've had this done, that bothered me when I had it done? Because given my incredible athletic career, so many people are unaware of the athletic career I had.
29: You dunked
30: and the level
29: feet.
30: I competed at.
29: You used to dunk off 2 feet back in the day.
30: That's right, I did, one time.
29: Mm-hmm.
30: You know the most painful thing is when I had my knee drained.
29: Mm-hmm.
30: That hurt.
29: That's
30: I didn't
29: your
30: like
29: normal
30: that.
29: Size needle.
30: Big.
29: Yeah, it's a big needle because they got to drain it through. And yeah, that one is painful because it's not like a shot where they just poke you and pull it out. It's in there for a minute. Did they move it around?
30: Oh, they gave it a little movement.
29: Yeah.
30: Oh, yeah, they did.
29: We got to get it all out of there. Let's move it around. How's this feel? Then we got to squeeze a little bit. Yeah. Few more seconds there, Fred. Few more. Yeah, meantime, it feels like they're sucking your bone out.
30: You know, it made me think, because as long as you played in the NFL, I mean, in the training room, I'm sure stuff like that happened all the time. Is that fair?
29: Yeah. Yeah, it did. When, you know, doctors were in and, yeah, the guys had whatever going on, water on the knee, whatever, blow up, bursa sacs, things like that. They would have their knee drains, yeah, on a regular
30: okay.
29: basis.
30: So, I mean, stuff like that happened in the medical room, the training room all the time.
29: Yeah. Mm-hmm.
30: And it was commonplace. But the guys that had to go through that, you know, could you tell it's just get it done, it's part of business, or it's like, I don't want this to happen. You know what I mean? It's like, that's part of your business. Injuries.
29: It's either get it done or don't play, pretty much. You know, and for the most part, yeah. Guys, you know, you would do what it took to play. And that's that was the sacrifice.
30: How many times did you get shot up before a game?
29: Shot up to play before a game?
30: Yep.
29: Not many. Count on one hand that I got shot up to actually play, no. I've had my knee drained a few times, but to get shot up to play, maybe 3-4 tops.
30: And
29: I had bruised ribs one time. Then there was one time I had a couple times I had a hip pointer. If you know what those are very, very painful. And it's like a bone bruise on your hip. And you can't do anything. You can't sneeze, cough, talk loud, anything. It hurts. And so I had to get one done for that game to be able to play.
30: And when they give you the shot, how long does it take to take effect?
29: A few minutes. Yeah, it's not that long at all. They got the good stuff, Fred. They got the good stuff. Yeah, it feels good. The hard part is it wearing off. Once it wears off, that's the tough time at night when you're at home or at dinner after a game and you're trying to relax and get comfortable or go to sleep that night. That's the tough recovery part of it, is that it wears off and you start to feel all that pain.
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6: The Native community is big for me. Makes me feel good to pass on our Arapaho traditions. My kids love going up to the Sundance. I like to tell people the Sundance is about family. It's about the tribe. It's not just about the dancer. It's kind of like life. As a Sundancer, I'm just one spoke in the wheel. I need my family there.

0: Kevin has basically been slaving to compile his report for It's Lit. I don't know if it's fair to ask him about it now, but we will ask him about it coming up soon. Because given the amount of effort he puts in, we have to allow him the opportunity.
1: What? Okay. Keep moving.
0: What?
1: You want to keep it moving, Fred. Keep it moving.
2: Hey, you know, Fabio Nardaya's on hold there, Fred. Let's get to him.
1: Let's go.
0: Oh, no, I know. I was going to get right to him. I just wanted to say that, you know, Kevin had worked hard. Now from The Athletic, let's bring on Fabio Nardaya. And, Fabian, how you doing, man?
3: I'm good. How's it going, guys?
0: Going well. Going real well. Okay, let's get into the Dodgers. So they win last night. Dave Roberts basically shared with everyone, enough is enough, get it together. Were you surprised he did that?
3: Surprised he felt that way? No. Surprised they kind of verbalized it? Not too much. I think it was something that was kind of bubbling over the last couple of days, where obviously they have not played very well. And I think for as much as the Dodgers kind of preach, don't panic, this is a really talented roster, there's only so many days you can sort of keep saying that without there being some sort of results. I know, obviously, Miguel Rojas shared with David Vasse that he sort of sent a text to the team trying to call for more urgency. And then Dave Roberts kind of said it yesterday, like, hey, that has to come from the manager's chair as well. And you saw that from his comments and the way he managed yesterday's game, that he kind of wants to back that up.
1: Yeah, I mean, it's the Dodgers have gone through similar things the last couple of years, and they've won the title. And I think sometimes, you know, subconsciously you kind of get into, well, let's get there. We've had two long seasons, going to Korea, going to Japan, and then we won the World Series, played longer than anybody else. Man, let's just get through the regular season. Even though you don't, you know, you come to the park ready to play every day, but in your mind sometimes that seeps in, and you got to be reminded that you got to earn it. You got to earn it every single year, and I think he verbalized that. But I think I'm with you that it's not something that you're surprised about, and I'm sure it's something that he has conveyed to the team during this whole stretch, and not just yesterday, right?
3: 100%. I think it's one of those things where, like, he's talked about things that need to be cleaned up, but I think at some point something kind of has to give, and he kind of said it yesterday. Like, at some point, like, the time for waiting for guys to figure it out is kind of past. Like, you have 40-something games at this point the rest of the season, and as much as the Dodgers are comfortable in the division, they still would like to get a bye. They still would like to be playing well going into October, and as much as there's not really a long-term concern with how they've played, at some point, they do have to play better.
0: Yeah, I would agree 100%. Okay, Tarek Skubal, what were your thoughts, Fabian? I thought he looked uncomfortable. Was I in the ballpark?
3: Yeah, I think he just seemed off. I think maybe he was being amped up. Maybe it was just one of those nights. He was not able to quite command the fastball the way he normally does. And also, once he got the two strikes, he just didn't put guys away the way he did even last week at Wrigley Field. So maybe it's just one of those starts. Obviously, it's been a huge time of transition for him. This was essentially a long road trip for him, because I remember when he got traded from Detroit, he was all the way in Sacramento, flies to L.A., flies with the team to Chicago and then Arizona. It's been a lot of bouncing around, a lot of life changes, and I'm sure that plays a part in it. And I'm sure that now that things are kind of settling down a little bit, becomes a little bit easier, you get settled in, I think he'll be fine. It's just one of those starts where he was just a little bit off. The fact he was still able to obviously give the Dodgers a chance to win speaks to how talented he is, but it certainly wasn't the best for Tarek Skubal.
1: Yeah, I agree. You know, you got to give him some time. I don't know his family situation. You're worried about your family. You're moving from one place to another. And like you said, it happened on a road trip. He's already out in Sacramento. And then got to join the team, new players, new people you got to play with, new catcher you got to deal with. All those things factor in. And at some point, you know, it's going to catch up to you. But I'm not concerned about Tarek Skubal. He's a competitor like no other. So I think he'll be fine. You know, going back to Dave Roberts and him talking about, you know, the time for just waiting for guys to figure out is over. Obviously, certain guys that applies to and certain guys that doesn't apply to.

0: What are we going to see from Roki now? He's had a couple good starts mixed in there of late. Will we keep seeing them trot him out there now that we're getting some guys back, like Snell's pitching tonight and Glasnow's coming? But is he going to continue to get his starts going forward?
1: For the rest of the regular season, until Tyler Glasnow is back, at least, I think absolutely. I think he's kind of shown that he's unlocked something. This is probably the best extended stretch of starts we've seen out of Roki Sasaki in the big leagues. And I think, obviously, as you're projecting towards October, things change. He's kind of been open about how he's open to pitching out of the bullpen again like he did last year, and he could really be a weapon out of the pen for the Dodgers. But in the meantime, yeah, I think it's imperative for the Dodgers to let him keep making starts, keep trying to grow and figure it out, until that time comes where he does have to get squeezed out. But in the meantime, you're going to take every single start you can get from him, especially when he looks like this, because then he can just continue to grow and develop. That's going to help him, even if he is a reliever in October, and also help him going into 2027 as well.
2: Bobby and Ardaya from The Athletic is with us. All right, the talk continues. Shohei Ohtani is getting back. Now, you watch the team. You're with them all the time. And I thought, let's not rush this guy. You know, let's let him hit, and when he's ready to go, he's ready to go. But the thing about it, Bobby, is he doesn't seem like he's not going to pitch again. You know, this is a priority for him. Would you agree?
1: 100%. I think him pitching again, it depends on like what it looks like in terms of what your expectation is. Do I think he's going to pitch again and pitch in October for the Dodgers? Yes. Do I think it's going to be as like a full-fledged starter, 5 to 6 innings? I don't think so at this point. I think enough time has passed where he would have to build up enough to really see that happening on a regular basis in October. I think that's a bit of a stretch. I could see a situation where maybe he is 2 or 3 innings as essentially an opener, and you can have some guys behind him, whether it be a Glasnow or a Robleski or a Roki Sasaki behind him. And all of a sudden, like, that's a really dynamic kind of group to have pitching in a game for you, and have Ohtani sort of start that out and still be a DH. So I still see him starting and pitching for the Dodgers this season. I just don't see it as kind of the version he was beginning of the season, where he was going 6, 7 innings at a time.
0: Fabian, a big concern, obviously, at the deadline was the catching situation, you know, with Will Smith being out as long as he's out, now saying September, and then the injury to Dalton Rushing, and had to, you know, bring some guys in to help with the catching situation. You talked to Dalton. What can you tell us about his situation and how long he's going to be out?
1: Yeah, I don't think too much has changed in terms of like the minimum timeline. It's still going to be 4 to 6 weeks really until they really evaluate and make a decision like what is viable. But they're keeping the option open of him hitting this season. And that clearly, if you look at the way the Dodgers bench is set up, they could use another left-handed bat. They have a pretty much exclusively a right-handed bench. It makes it complicated on a day-to-day basis when it comes to building out lineups. So having Rushing available as a hitter certainly helps. And I think he is pretty optimistic that at the very least he can be a contributor as a hitter. He said that he doesn't think surgery is an option at this point, which is obviously encouraging for 2026. That means his season is still probably alive. In terms of him catching, I would say it's still pretty unlikely. But this is still a thing where they're going to keep the option open because of the reasons, like you said, there is still Will Smith's status being somewhat up in the air, although they're confident he's going to be back. You still have two catchers who, while you have familiarity with, it's still not your ideal sort of situation there. And they could also use the left-handed bat. So Rushing said last night that he doesn't think surgery is an option right now. And I think at the very least that is encouraging in the short term for the Dodgers, just having that option available.
2: Bobby Ardaya is with us. Okay, given where the Dodgers are right now, but you look around the rest of baseball, who do you think might now? We have Milwaukee coming into town over the weekend, so we'll see a little bit then. Who's going to be a problem for the Dodgers, if anybody?
1: Yeah, it depends, obviously, on like when they meet up with this team, but maybe it's just recency bias, but that Cubs team is really deep. There aren't a lot of holes on that roster. Their defense up the middle makes it really difficult to string together runs, even though their pitching isn't at 100% right now. That lineup doesn't really have holes. So like, in a lot of ways, that Cubs team is playing really, really well right now, and they probably could be healthier come October. And I think that's the one team, more than any in the National League, that I'm really keeping my eye on the rest of the stretch run.
0: Edwin Diaz, you know, another guy that came back off injury, struggled his previous two outings, but looked good last night. We were mentioning him the other day or earlier in the show about him just kind of throwing everything out and just go letting it fly. And it feels like it worked for him last night instead of trying to be, I guess, too technical, which got him in trouble in Arizona. What do you see from him? Do you think he's back? I know the velocity's back there, but in terms of him being efficient as the closer, how do you feel his status is now that he's back?
1: Do I think he's all the way back to being the Edwin Diaz he was with the Mets at this point? No, but I think yesterday was the best that he has looked all season. I think it's not just the velocity, it's not just the slider shape being a little bit better, but yeah, it's the stuff that you talked about. It's kind of going right at guys. And I think early on in the season, there was a lot of, like, feeling it out. And obviously, as we kind of realized after the fact in April, he probably wasn't 100% at that point. And obviously, when you're first coming back off the injury, you're sort of, whether it be consciously, subconsciously, not 100% sure how the elbow is going to respond. I think now you're seeing a guy who's just kind of letting it rip, going right at guys. And that's what he has been at his best. Like, obviously, the stuff is really good. But the stuff is really good partially because he goes right at guys, has opposing hitters on the back foot. And yesterday was the first time where you really saw it. It wasn't even like a perfect outing for him. Obviously, there's still some contact, some loud contact in there. But the fact that he was kind of getting ahead in counts, but also not being afraid to challenge guys, I think it's pretty telling. It's a positive sign, at least the arrow pointing in the right direction for Diaz going forward.
2: Fabian Ardai is with us. Blake Snell. Okay, let's talk about returning guys. Blake Snell, Tyler Glasnow, both of them. Do they both have to be 100% back to where they were for the Dodgers to win this thing?
1: I don't think so. I do think that they're confident that both those guys will be. But I don't think they necessarily need those guys to, just because of the depth of starting pitching that the Dodgers have at this point. The fact that they acquired Tarek Skubal sort of provides an insurance policy in case Snell isn't 100%, in case Glasnow isn't 100%, in case Otani isn't 100%, in case you have some questions about some pitching. I think Skubal helps address a lot of that, but I do think that they feel pretty confident with Snell. Like, Snell sounds more confident in how he's feeling now than he has at any point as a Dodger, and we'll see how the production is starting tonight. And then Glasnow, it seems like physically he's passed all the stuff with his back. It's just a matter of getting things dialed into the way he was before he got injured, because that was as good of an extended stretch as we've seen from Glasnow as a Dodger either before the back stuff started creeping up. So I think they're confident that both those guys can be at least close to 100% come October, but I don't think they need both those guys to be right to win in October.
0: Fabian, Dave Roberts talked about other teams pounding them with fastballs and them not being selective enough and not, you know, having the right approach at the plate. Anything else you can see as to why the offense and the hitting has kind of been null and void? Obviously, last night they came through in some big situations, but them scoring runs has been at a premium of late. And is there any outlying factor to that? Is what Dave Roberts was saying about the fastballs and how other teams approaching Dodgers a factor as well?
1: I think it's 100% a factor, but like with everything, like there's all kinds of different points that kind of are clicking together at once. Like, yes, they have not hit the fastball, and opposing teams are really challenging them with that. And that this is a team that historically has been really good against the fastball. So I think that's why it was so alarming to Dave Roberts. It's so alarming to this group right now. I think also, like, they have not been as successful with runners in scoring position as they were earlier on the season. And I think the bigger thing that's been more of the season-long thing that you're kind of pointing to, the slug has not been the same. Like, they have not hit the ball over the fence quite like they have in years past. Like, they're still one of the better teams in baseball at it, but I think you are feeling the impact of Teoscar Hernandez not having the season that he usually has, that Mookie Betts' power production has not been the same. Even guys who are having good seasons, like Otani and Freeman, are not hitting home runs at the same rate that they have in years past. And that makes a difference just because, like, that is the easiest and most efficient way to score runs is to hit the ball over the fence. And I think even a difference of 20 to 30 in the season, that's 20 to 30 runs you're talking about right there. That changes a lot for the Dodgers. So I think that's one thing that if you're going to poke a hole in anything season long for the Dodgers that maybe is an area to point to with the offense, it might be that.
2: Bobby, and we appreciate the time. Thanks for coming on today.
1: Yeah, of course. Anytime, guys.
2: Great job. There goes Fabian Ardaya of The Athletic, and he is all over the Dodgers each and every day. So, Rodney, what happened last night? Did the Dodgers finally stop the bleeding, or did they merely survive?
0: We will see. We will see. They're back at it again tonight. Fred Blake Snellzilla goes, so we'll see.
2: Yeah, what I'm hoping is that stopped the bleeding. If there was a concern about what happened last night, there was a period of time where you thought they were going to bleed out. I mean, they could not hold on. Couldn't hold on to the lead. I felt badly for Jack Dreyer when he gave up the home run. But now, as Dave Roberts pointed out, this is the time of year right now. Everything's got to start to come together. And I was glad he said what he said, by the way. I mean, I sat here and thought, they're fine. They'll fight their way through it. But he must have seen something in their play, which was evident to everyone, but he finally said it to the media, that just was not right. And I don't know if they were, I don't want to say they were lethargic. I don't want to say that they were not putting their foot on the gas, but they just weren't crisp and they just weren't sharp. And that's why I thought last night was so important with the way they won the game. And Edwin Diaz going out at the end, striking out the final hitter and then smiling. It was sort of relief. I got it again. Letting it rip. They fell into this funk, this malaise. I hope it continues tonight. And what I really hope is Blake Snell looks good. Because the last thing you want to see is him go out and struggle.
0: Well, he may. It's his first game back. So, I would go into it with an open mind. He's not going to be the lights out Blake Snell that we know he can be. And he might. He might have one of those kind of outings where his adrenaline is pumping. But he's still going to take a minute to get back, regardless of a rehab stint and how many, innings he's thrown prior to tonight. It's still a different stage than pitching in Rancho or Oklahoma City or in Arizona or in a bullpen session. So we'll see tonight, and thank God he's coming back now and will get a few starts under his belt before the playoffs start.
2: All right. So we're doing okay today, and we've got to get caught up on what's happening. So, Kevin, can you just kind of enlighten us on what might be coming along in its lid?
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2: 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An update on Puka Nacua next.
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33: Those same questions frustrated law enforcement. The FBI called it murder for hire.
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37: 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One of them was the target. 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
0: I think that whatever happened to my dad and Danielle was planned and orchestrated and thought out.
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2: And we are back. Back. Many thanks to Fabian Ardaya for joining us and breaking down the Dodgers and how we see them and he sees them going forward. Appreciate him joining. He's always dialed in.
3: All right. Kevin, well, with that, let's get caught up. Here we go, Kev.
6: It's lit. Stories lighting up the sports headlines.
5: So we found out in our 1 o'clock hour that Puka Nacua went down with some sort of injury at Rams practice. Now, he did leave on his own accord along with trainers, and nobody really knew exactly what the situation was. Sean McVay said he didn't really know why he left the field. Matthew Stafford just spoke to the media a few minutes ago, and he was asked if he saw what happened with Puka and if he has an update. And here's what Matthew Stafford had to say.
7: I did not. I'm not really sure what the issue was. Nobody ran up to me in a panic, so I don't think it was anything too major.
5: So nobody running up to him in a panic. I don't know if that necessarily translates into it not being something major. But as of right now, still kind of up in the air as to what Puka Nacua is currently dealing with. But again, he did leave the field on his own accord. And also another injury update, Myles Garrett. This is something that Sean McVay talked about before practice. And it was a joint practice today with the Cowboys. Apparently the Cowboys dominated. Who cares? It's a scrimmage. But Myles Garrett apparently operating at about 85% as he's currently dealing with knee swelling.
3: All right, well, the first thing is, take care of his knee. The second thing is, Puka Nacua ran off the field, but Matthew Stafford didn't even know why or what happened. I don't know. I think it's a valid point. If, in fact, no one went charging after him, it doesn't seem like it's serious, but you don't know. You don't know. Years ago, talking about speculating, NBC always had a seminar before major events, and they would have one before the Olympics. And they would show examples of what to do and what not to do, and they didn't want to embarrass anybody, but they would just say, all right, here's something you should do, and here's something you shouldn't do. And they said, you should never speculate on injuries. Never speculate on injuries. And they showed a clip of Charlie Jones, and if you're old enough, you remember Charlie Jones was a veteran sportscaster for NBC Sports, very talented, deep voice, really got into it. And he was calling a race. He was calling a race. And one of the women that was running went down. And he said that during the race, yep, she went down. It looks like an ovarian cyst. That's what he said. It looks like she had an ovarian cyst. Now, how he would know that, nobody knew, but he said that live on the air. Like, she turned out she pulled a hamstring. But he speculated on the injury. And they taught you in the seminar, never speculate on an injury because you don't know.
2: You go down.
3: I do know one thing. Puka Nacua does not have an ovarian cyst. I do know that for sure, Rodney.
2: I don't know if that caused someone to go down while running. I don't know if that makes somebody go down while running if you got an ovarian cyst. I don't know. Weird. Yeah. That being said, we don't know until we know on Puka. And Matthew Stafford would be the first to know if his receiver was injured seriously. So until we know, we don't know. And that's this hope and keep our fingers crossed it's nothing serious.
5: One thing I do know Angels are making some staff changes. It was announced early this morning that they had fired several members of their pitching staff, including pitching coach Mike Maddux, assistant pitching coach Daryl Scott, and bullpen coach Dom Chidi. And people were questioning, you know, when John Mozeliak got the job on an interim basis, he said he met with the entire coaching staff and told them they were fine for this year. They have nothing to worry about. So moments ago, I guess he was speaking with the media, and a lot of these quotes are now trickling out, and people are asking John what changed. And apparently he said he spoke to several coaches, other coaches on staff, and several players, and that the pitching staff or the pitching coaches were not sufficiently using technology that was made available to them and relying that information over to the players, and they felt that a needed change was necessary at this point in time. He says that is not applied to the hitting coaches who are using the technology and are performing up to whatever the player standards are or following through with whatever the front office wants. But apparently the pitching coaches were not doing that, and that is the reason why, despite what Mozeliak said a couple of months ago or last month, he made a change and decided to blow out the entire pitching coaching staff now.
3: Well, that tells you something, don't you think? Seriously, that tells me something. We're going to change the way we do things, and we're going to approach this in a more modern way. And if he didn't notice some of the staff using the tools available to him, if he didn't realize or believe that the staff was in this century, something had to give, something had to happen. Here's what I find interesting, Kevin. Were those tools available to them? And
5: yes.
3: They chose not to use them?
5: Yes, that's what he said. They were made available to them. And again, he said he spoke to other coaches on staff and he spoke to players on staff. And it sounds as if they were not willing to use the tools made available. That's why the change was made. Not that they didn't have it. They chose not to use it.
3: Well, then I get that, don't you?
5: Absolutely.
3: I completely get that. Hey, you know, welcome to the new world. We're a little behind anyway, so we have to try to catch up. And here's some tools. We might not have the best tools, but we got some.
2: And were they part of Joe Maddon's staff?
5: No, I believe Mike Maddux just got in this year. Yeah. I think this might be his first year.
3: This is Suzuki's hire.
2: Yeah, because I know Joe Maddon was not a big analytics fan, even though he utilized it, was not a big, big fan of it. But anyway, he's obviously got the authority to make that happen. I'm wondering if this is leading towards him being here long-term as opposed to it being a short-term answer.
3: By the way, wouldn't you think, all right, we got a new guy, he's analyzing everything. He's looking at every single thing we do. He's come from a place where he's been very successful, where they've had the best. So now he is observing us. And, you know, I guess it's ours to lose. Just because they don't keep Kurt Suzuki, if they don't, doesn't mean they wouldn't keep the pitching coach. You don't know. So wouldn't you think in that scenario, if you were on that staff, you would do everything asked of you to try and impress the new boss?
5: It depends. Because if you're someone like Mike Maddux, who's regarded as one of the best pitching coaches in Major League Baseball, and you have enough belief in your abilities, you can probably get a job anywhere if you feel that way. It's like, no, this is how I've done it for years, and I'm regarded as one of the best in the sport. I don't need that crap. Now, we can argue whether or not that's the way he should look at it. I don't know if he did or didn't. But I can see someone who has his sort of moniker, his weight, to be able to say something like that. I don't want to use that. No, thank you.
2: Yeah, I can see that, too. I can see that. He's been around a long time, had a lot of success, and it's like, this is the way I've gotten it done. I'll utilize it as I think it's necessary. We don't know how that conversation went down, if it even was a conversation, but I can certainly see that scenario where it's, you know, two guys butting heads on philosophies.
5: Going back to the NFL, some news that happened earlier today. We discussed this yesterday a little bit with Mike Sando when he came on to talk about his quarterback tiers list and asked whether or not it was Kyler Murray's job to lose in Minnesota. He has not lost it. It was announced earlier today by Kevin O'Connell. He is officially named the opening day starter for the Minnesota Vikings, I think to the surprise of very few, considering how underwhelming J.J. McCarthy has been in his short tenure. So we know for a fact that Kyler Murray is going to be the starting quarterback for the Minnesota Vikings this season.
3: Does that surprise anybody? Because it certainly doesn't surprise me. J.J. McCarthy in Minnesota, and that doesn't mean he'll always be. But so far, he is a bust. That's exactly what this is. He's a bust. Does that mean he'll be one if he goes in later in the year? No. Or does it mean if they move him and he goes to another team? Will he come around? Sure. But that has been a disastrous pick for them. And when you have a guy that you invest a high pick on, that you hope is going to lead you, and he can't. And I think a lot of people, quite frankly, were surprised when he was taken that high out of Michigan.
5: That they were. That's what makes it even worse. A lot of people were, you know, Sunday morning quarterback in that one. Like, do you really want to take this guy this high who was throwing five passes a game at Michigan? Yeah, all right.
4: Yeah. He wasn't necessarily the difference maker. Obviously, he was a charismatic leader at Michigan and, you know, got a lot of credit, but wasn't you know, Mendoza throwing it 50 times a game and putting the team on his back to go win a national championship is a totally different story. He did it more with defense and team and running game and all of that. The thing that hurt him, though, he got hurt his rookie year. And he was slotted to be the guy his rookie year. Got hurt. And on top of that, Sam Darnold went out and had a phenomenal year in that offense. And then he comes back and struggles in that offense. So it makes it even... the impact look even more glaring that he wasn't the guy they should have picked because of what Sam did the year before. And then now in training camp, the reports are that Kyler Murray, his grasp of the offense is much better than McCarthy's, which is another indictment on him because he's the guy that's been in the offense more than Kyler Murray. So it's just it's a tough situation for the kid. But like you say, you never give up because you never know. You know, Kyler Murray's been injured in his career. So he's got to stay ready, and he may get another shot to do it. And we'll see. I'm not ready to call him a bust or anything like that yet because he's still early and is still young in his career. And I think he still will get an opportunity to play and play significantly.
5: So he talks about the NBA's Christmas Day slate a little bit earlier in the show. They also released their opening night slate. So that's going to be on October 20th. But the interesting start time to this triple header that they're going to have. The first game is going to be between the Celtics and the Pistons, and it's going to tip off at noon Pacific time on a Tuesday.
3: Whoa.
5: And apparently, though, this is something Dave McMiniman said earlier today on the four letter. He said the NBA scheduled this game. They want to turn it into a major showcase, create a potential new tradition, and they want to appeal to a primetime audience in Europe, which it will be 6 p.m. in Europe at that time. So this is, I guess, their way of trying to expand their reach. But very interesting to tip off a game at 3 p.m. Eastern, noon Pacific, in the middle of the week, I would say.
3: But isn't that interesting? And maybe it speaks to what we were talking about on Christmas Day. Isn't that interesting? You know what we're going to do? We're going to tip at this time because we know we'll do a good number in Europe and grow there. That's really fascinating from a marketing standpoint. But, you know, I get that. You know, we live here. It's funny. If you travel, Rodney's traveled, and I've been lucky enough to travel. If you're in Europe or another part of the world, you know, the United States is not on everybody's mind. It's not forefront. Trust me. When you're in another country, you're in another country. And to them, they don't really care what happens here in sports. They really don't. Sure, they'll see some highlights of certain games. And because of the international coverage now, you'll see NBA, NHL. You'll see, you know, American highlights. Far more than you see European highlights here. But they don't care. So the NBA is saying, this is great. We'll just play to them. Let's see if we can grow that audience there. Probably, let's see if we can grow that audience there and get a better TV or media rights deal there. So, I get it. I think it's an interesting swing.
4: Yeah, but that doesn't make sense. It doesn't add up. If you're trying to get a better media rights deal there, you're not going to get the viewership to even accommodate that or warrant that. Like you said, nobody's going to watch. It's not like you said the Celtics and the Pistons?
5: Yeah, which neither team has a major European influence
4: Correct.
5: On it.
4: So it's not Wemby or Joker or Luka playing. I mean, nobody's going to watch in Europe. They don't care about American sports unless it's the finals or the Super Bowl or something like that anyway. And a regular season game? No. I don't. who knows what they're thinking on that, and just eliminate the numbers in the States to try to cater to Europe. It just doesn't make sense.
5: Since you mentioned the Joker, I saw this earlier, and forgive me for any of our Greek listeners. I'm going to try my best not to butcher any of these names. So there's a Greek businessman named Dimitrios Yannakopoulos.
3: That's good.
5: He owns Panathinaikos Basketball Club, which is stationed in Athens, and he apparently made a proposal to the Denver Nuggets to buy Nikola Jokic out of his NBA contract so that he can sign Jokic to his basketball club in Athens. Obviously, the Nuggets said no. Jokic said no. And he says, once Jokic reaches free agency next offseason, he's going to make yet another run at him. I have no idea how much money this guy is throwing at him. Do you think enough money exists in the world to throw at somebody like Jokic, who's playing at the top of his game in the best league in the world, to go over and play for a club team in Athens? Does that price tag exist?
3: Well, sure.
5: Think so?
3: Oh, of course. Here's $200 million for 1 year. What do you think of that?
4: It's got to go.
3: Yeah, it exists.
4: Got to go. Maybe it would have to be something like that, something ridiculous like that for him to do it at the top of his game and his career. It would almost have to be like a Messi deal, right? Coming to play in Miami at the tail end of his career, maybe 5 years down the road, the Joker will go over there and finish up 2-3 years over there. But I don't see that happen unless, to your point, where he is that loaded and doesn't care, and I'll give you $200 million for one season, then maybe.
5: And that's what's lighting up the headlines.
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22: 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What made them so notorious? How did the internet, or sometimes the algorithm, choose them? And what does a person do when they're suddenly confronted with more attention than the human psyche can handle? Take The Dress, a story that went uber viral in early 2015 in spite of being, well, kind of a boring optical illusion. A mother of the bride in Scotland took a picture of a dress she was thinking about wearing to her daughter's wedding. But she saw the dress as blue with black lace, and her daughter saw it as white with gold lace. One BuzzFeed post later, every single person on the internet was talking about the dress. But to me, The Dress is a story about the last couple of months when the internet was still sort of fun. It was shortly before the stories that spread across the internet stopped being driven by exploited millennials with useless arts degrees and started being decided by algorithms hell-bent on growing internet usership at all costs. And on a long enough timeline, the story of The Dress is one entangled with abuse and media exploitation. Internet history is a tricky thing to be invested in. It feels like every time a bad with business billionaire buys up another platform, history starts being erased. 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
2: All right. Well, that'll do it for us. Michael Wacha goes for Kansas City tonight, and Blake Snell goes for the Dodgers. Really, the question heading into the game, and there's one thing as we watch tonight. Did they finally stop the bleeding or merely survive? Did last night end a slump for the Dodgers or just a narrow escape? Got to be honest with you. It looked like a narrow escape. But with Edwin Diaz's just smile at the end, and we haven't seen him smile since he's come back, maybe that indicates, okay, they stopped the bleeding. They have been, if they get the runs, they don't get the pitching. If they get the pitching, they don't get the hitting. So hopefully tonight will be now another step forward as they get ready to take on the Brewers this weekend. And that is not just a mere litmus test. That is going to be an indication. And that is a series in which the Dodgers need to play well. So again, tonight with Snell on the mound, if you remember the last time he came back, it was a rough start. So we are hoping tonight all will be well. And, of course, we'll be here tomorrow to talk about it. Ronnie, thank you. Terrific work, as always. Kevin, appreciate all your efforts today. Thanks to our guests, Fabian Ardaya and Vinny Bonsignor. And we are back tomorrow at noon, I should say. Rodney will talk to you then.
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0: 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Galpin Ford broadcast booth going to have Dodgers v. Royals, a big one. And certainly one of our guests on the show today, I would assume both, but one of them especially very excited about Blake Snell night, the return to the mound for Blake Snell.
1: Yeah, David Vasse, who I see down there hovering around the dugout like a fly around a big piece of dung.
0: I see you there on the field.
1: Yeah, I see him there on the field. David Vasse is down there, and he is going to join us, I believe, in about an hour and a half from now. 4:30, he's going to be up and finished with his duties down there on Blake Snell is back on the bump night.
2: Back!
1: And we also have a very special guest in our final hour, brought to you by our friends at Corona. ¿Dónde está la playa?
0: Yes, find your playa. And we will talk to Mookie Betts in his specialty inspired playa jersey.
1: Very cool, man.
0: Will be available through
1: and
0: Corona.
1: And I like the way you're saying it. It gives me Steven Nelson Japan name.
0: Oh, thank
1: vibe.
0: You.
1: Yeah.
0: En contra su yeah. Apparently that means find your inner peace, I guess, is what we've been told. We're going to talk to Mookie about what makes him tick, what gives him inner peace so he can perform on the baseball field like he has so many times in his illustrious career. It'll be the second time that we have spoken to Mookie in
1: a matter
0: less than
1: of
0: a
1: weeks,
0: month.
1: Yeah.
0: Yeah, just a couple weeks. So hopefully he is not tired of us. Well, we are very much looking forward to it.
1: I hope he's not cansado.
0: He will join us in the 5 o'clock hour. And as you mentioned, a big thank you to our friends at Corona for putting that together. We will have a packed house here in our iHeartRadio 570 LA Sports Suite.
1: We love it when they show up in the suite.
0: It's
1: and
0: great.
1: They pack the house, and it's noses to derrieres. We absolutely love it. Tonight, we are here for Dodgers-Royals. Dodgers on deck with the one and only Tim Cates, who is here in the house with a plastic smile plastered on his face.
0: Oh, double chin and a plastic smile.
1: That starts at 6 o'clock. Thursday, Matt will be out of town doing Chargers at Texans. That's a 5 o'clock kick on KFI AM 640. There is not a lot of action down on the field tonight, Matt. Not a lot going on like Dodgers-Yankees or Dodgers-Red Sox. Or
0: you mean from the assembled media?
1: Yeah. I mean, Pingalore's not here doing a victory lap.
0: Yeah, you threw that up on the Twitter, on the at Petros and Money Twitter, doing his victory lap for Scooble Night.
1: Well, you said Ping's going to be on TV.
0: And
1: I said he's there. David Vasse gave me the information.
0: And he was.
1: And he was here. And then he was on the TV, so I took a picture and said Ping's taking a victory lap.
0: And he took his victory lap. Did anybody witness it? Did anyone show up for that parade? Uh-uh.
1: Well, we could ask Dave at 4:30 because we weren't here. We're here tonight, but it looks like a very different scene.
0: Well, it's just Dave.
1: Yeah, it really
0: like,
1: is.
0: Literally.
1: And there's a couple over there. There's maybe two or three photog types over there.
0: Setting up over there.
1: But no.
3: Do you guys not recognize Ping? Isn't that not him down the third baseline?
0: Where?
3: With the jacket on, light pants? Is that not him?
1: Is that Pingalore?
3: That looks like him.
1: Oh, and the white pants.
3: Tan pants, but yeah.
1: Oh, yeah, you're right. Maybe
3: darker jacket.
1: Pingalore's back for Snellzilla.
3: I believe that's him getting ready to do a stand-up.
1: Well, we could ask David Vasse about all of that when he joins us in the very next hour. But
0: I can tell you who's not coming on the show. All right, here's the deal. Friedman. Hey.
1: Well,
0: okay. Hey, guys, you know, I've been a hot commodity. I'm not sure if you heard, but I've been doing the rounds, and I've not got a call from you guys yet. So let me know. I can find a window for you if you want me to come on.
1: I don't know if we're going to talk to Pingalore or not. If we go down there and he just fights his way off a hold like my daughter, there's not much we can do. And Pingalore's looking like you, kind of skinny ripped, Matt, real tan. Looks like he's had a hell of a summer like you. He looks very healthy. I don't want to go down there and go into the Pingalore's territory, man. He's,
0: all right,
1: he's feeling
0: deal.
1: It. Here's the deal. He's
0: all
1: feeling
0: right.
1: It.
0: Here's the deal.
1: Looks like he's feeling it to me.
0: And Dave can't even take it. He had to get out of his presence. Dave has disappeared.
1: Yeah, Dave's going back
0: miles of Dodger Stadium.
3: I'm pretty sure that's Ping because he always has his hands crossed like that. That's him.
0: That's him in the...

0: suit and the blazer and the jacket there.
1: Yeah, I'm pretty sure. Sorry, I'm distracted by the catchers practicing pop flies behind all play.
0: Yeah, I was distracted by that too at the jugs machine.
1: That's awesome. This is the first time I've ever seen this.
0: Feeding pop-ups to the catcher. Well, the first one they did, took out Plaschke in the press box.
1: Ah!
0: They had angled way too far back, and it shot a missile into the press box.
2: He's not here. Are we, listen.
3: I didn't see him in the Panama Jack hat.
2: Are we talking about the catcher jugs machine, or are we talking about Pingler? You guys want to figure it out?
1: I'm sorry. I got sidetracked by the catcher's jugs machine. Hunter Fiducia and my guy, that's Roarvet right there.
2: Benny Bison.
1: Gosh, he's a good-looking human being. Ben Roarvet.
0: Gosh. Roarvet and Fiducia taking turns. And by the way, Sun's going to be in a different position when this game starts. So
2: okay.
0: I'm not sure, what the point of doing this is when these guys got to fight the Sun.
1: Well, you get used to the upper deck of Dodger Stadium, the sight lines.
2: That's why.
1: You get used to the spin of the ball because it's different coming off a bat. So the jugs machine is at a certain angle. That's Bob Guerin, by the way, bench coach, helping them out.
0: So like a batter's eye, this is the catcher's eye behind them?
1: It spins differently, so you have to turn around.
0: To figure out where it's going to spin to.
2: That doesn't answer the question about Pingler, guys.
3: Pingler!
2: I want to be part of the conversation.
0: I don't think that's him. My voice carries, and other people looked up when I said that.
2: Yeah, Ben Roarvet looked up here
0: when
2: you said that.
0: He did, but that's I think Pingler would have heard me.
1: That ball's in the...
2: Matt, there's a big event coming up this weekend.
0: There is.
2: At a place that you're very familiar with, but it's a Tim Cates production and event.
0: Well, you want to talk about two catchers talking shop. Galpin Ford's 80th anniversary celebration continues all year long there, celebrating at Galpin Ford. This Saturday, you can meet two-time World Series champion catcher known for his defensive prowess, like the Wall Tim Cates back in 96, Austin Barnes. Also, L.A. legend and our dear friend Sean Green will be out at Galpin Ford. It starts at 9 a.m. right off the 405 at Roscoe. Food, games, your chance to win tickets to the game, and, of course, meet Austin Barnes and Sean Green. Cates going to broadcast a very special live Dodger Talk starting at 10 a.m. Again, it is this Saturday, August 15th at Galpin Ford, right off the 405 at Roscoe. And while you're there, why not give old Mike Schwartz a high five, huh? GM of the whole place. Check out his sweet office. Yeah, Brad, look who's here.
4: Hola.
2: Hey, Brad.
4: Hola.
2: What's going on, Brad? How's it? Brad, the bartender, is here with his spicy...
0: look at that, and he's popping the top on Coronas. You brought us some Coronas this time around.
4: 100%.
2: Corona Modelo Margaritas, because it's the same company.
0: That's right.
2: But today, Matt and I are working for Corona, the exceptional light beer on AM 570 LA Sports, and they will provide Mookie Betts in our final hour here live in the AM 570 suite. But we got to ask you, Brad, the bartender. We haven't been here in a couple weeks. Have you missed us? How's it going?
5: Tremendously so, and I was aware of the Corona situation, so that's why I made the trip to get these.
2: You are on top of it like a tire on a rim, Brad.
5: But I do have one little thing to discuss. I want to give a wholehearted bro.
0: Bro.
5: That Captain Cook is a beast.
2: Oh, the grill?
5: 3 times a week I use that thing.
0: Look at
2: you
0: this.
2: You bought one of the Captain Cook grills from Barbecues Galore? Not a barbecue aisle?
0: A barbecue store.
5: The first time that Henrik came on, I was listening to you guys at home. I turned the radio off, called Pasadena. 30 seconds later, the manager goes, he did what? How much?
0: This.
5: He goes, I got to call you back. Gave him the credit card, drove and got it immediately because I knew they were going to go.
0: Right.
5: I put it together, used it that night, and dude, 900 degrees in 15 minutes.
0: Look
5: at it
0: this.
5: Flames.
2: 900 degrees
0: in the shade.
2: Reel it!
5: The Armenian prince. I mean, the mountain of Armenia really dropped one there. I know Cates, scammed his because he's part of the staff and everything, but I'm eligible to use it.
2: Well, you're kind of part of the staff, too. I mean, you're a legitimately official bartender.
5: Well, as the original Brad, I know there's another
0: an
5: one
0: imposter
5: sneaking around.
2: Well, we can't get into your bar with our credentials on. They've made a real crackdown. They don't want media members down there mixing with the elites at your special bar.
5: You know, I'm lucky I get in there. Sometimes.
2: Exactly right.
0: I got to serve these drinks.
5: But it's I would love to have you guys down there one of these nights so we could at least... bend the elbow and chat a little bit.
0: You could bring something that you cook on the Captain Cook oven plus top down heat element.
2: Well,
5: I live in El Sereno, so I mean that's like 14 minutes. I'm sure it would still be hot.
0: Oh, no doubt.
2: You could have us having us down at the bar down there is like the day that they bring all the city kids down to the beach in a bus, and we go in with our jeans on and we don't know how to act, and we're like. We love you, Brad. Thank you. You're such a prince and a wonderful man. Not the Armenian prince of Mount Ararat.
5: He's a whole nother level. And with the shirt off, Jesus, that guy's jacked.
0: Exactly.
5: I thought this one had bite.
2: Oh, look, Matt's a bodybuilding freak, dude. He's a featherweight bodybuilder. Do you know that?
5: Sinewy.
0: Clocking in at 152 today. That's right. Yeah, look out.
5: Soaking wet with your clothes.
0: You don't want me to push you around.
5: Have a good show, boys.
0: Thank you, Brad.
5: I will talk to you soon.
2: The great Brad, the bartender, a hero to us all.
0: How about that testimonial, by the way? I heard it. I turned off the radio. 30 seconds later, I called Pasadena. They said, unheard of. Too good of a deal. Knocks it down for $98, and now it's 900 degrees.
2: In the shade. Reel it. In the shade. It's the Petra Somebody Show live from Dodger Stadium. A very special night we have in store. Mookie Betts and David Vasse, and who else are on the docket. I know Oral Hershiser is calling the game tonight, and he's got a star on the Hollywood Walk of Fame.
0: Congratulations.
2: Coming up on Thursday. Well deserved, and God bless him. And Matt, we do have a late ad of an event. I know you're going to be doing Charger stuff the next couple days, but we are being sent out to Montebello to see our Latino friends.
0: One of our better live remotes.
2: We've only done one.
0: Only one, right there in the shopping center. We were told that we should have alerted people that it was in a shopping center because one of them drove around. You know, you really should have said that it was in a shopping center because I drove around for 20 minutes.
2: Yeah, what do
0: you
2: think? It's a one-off like a Porto? Shut up.
0: Exactly right. Outside of that, sensational live appearance by the Petros and Money Show.
2: Myself and Don McLean, the snake killer. Maybe Matt will check in.
0: From Houston.
2: From Houston.
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0: From 130 degrees with 9,000% humidity.
2: In the shade! Reel it! Don McLean and me will be in Montebello at the BJ's on Thursday this week. A couple days.
0: I heard Kevin Figgers and Fred doing some serious NBA talk. It was on here in the suite before we got on. Those guys were going at it for like 15 minutes about scheduling.
2: Yes, but unfortunately, they cannot carry a remote for BJs to be satisfied.
0: Carry a show.
2: So
6: that's the truth.
2: I will be there. I will be there with Don McLean.
0: Oh, with a remote.
2: We'll be doing what we do. Great sports talk.
0: I listened to their
2: talk.
0: Last segment, and only one guy talked.
2: Man,
0: he's like, where's the other guy?
2: Just keep it moving there, Fred.
0: Jeez. And he's like, oh, they got to go till 54-50. Let's see how this goes. They're getting back here at 53. They got to 54-20, and only one guy talked. I didn't hear the other guy. And he even said, like, all right, we'll talk to you tomorrow. And that guy didn't respond. And I was like, hey, he wasn't there. Okay, that guy
2: There's
0: wasn't
2: no proof,
0: there.
2: Proof, yeah. If a tree falls in the forest and nobody heard
0: that
2: it.
0: That guy cut out at 45. I promise you that. Having mic problems.
2: I've seen a lot of spinals in my day, dude, and this guy walks.
0: That's right. I almost think that last line of the throwaway was a real F you to that guy. Like, oh, you cut out at 44. Watch this.
2: Well, regardless of the fact.
0: Sorry.
2: The faith.
0: It's very upsetting.
2: BJ's faith is in the Petros and Money Show to carry the day and the one-off that we need to do to make it good.
0: I apologize, Miss January. The schedule was set for the Chargers and their preseason appearances on Thursday nights, and yet somehow my advances were ignored.
2: We do know the city manager in Montebello.
0: Yeah.
2: We had the mayor on last time. I believe I ate at the Sparrow.
0: We had
2: the food court before the show started.
0: Head of the firefighters union gave us some super cool T-shirts that were.
2: It was
0: Dodger
2: a lot of
0: themed.
2: Love in
0: it
2: Montebello,
0: really was.
2: So come on out because we're going to have what Dodger tickets, Charger tickets. Maybe the voice of the Bolts will come on and give some away.
0: Most definitely.
2: Live from Houston, Texas.
0: Talk about the backup quarterback battle between Trey Lance and DJ Uiagalelei. Come on, it's going to be crazy out there.
2: I was hoping for an update on that before Thursday. But we'll be out there.
0: That's what we call a tease.
2: You got to save it up.
0: That's what we call a tease.
2: But we'll be out there on Thursday.
0: Thursday.
2: Gracias, mi amigo, Don McLean and I. And Don McLean doesn't just show up at a remote for free. He has had to be paid. And guess what that means? That means I'm going to ask for money, too, because I'm going to talk more than McLean, right? So we'll see you at the BJ's in Montebello. You're not going to get it for free. Let me tell you something right now. I have the knowledge. I know that that arc there is for the Armenian genocide. I'm not going into Montebello without the knowledge. Like last time I went to Montebello and I was naive. I didn't know what was going to happen. But now I am completely and totally aware.
0: You got some reps.
2: I got some reps.
0: Yeah, I got some reps. I know what to expect.
2: I know that safety's coming.
0: I know what
2: I'm
0: to expect.
2: I'm going to avoid him. You know, I'm not going to get hit in the mouth and everybody's going to go, ooh. Not like last time.
0: I'm going to be prepared to give the collection of playing cards, golf balls, chip clips, notebooks, pencils, barrettes.
2: I'm looking forward to it.
0: A nice tote bag.
2: Back to school's right around the corner.
0: Here we go. City of Montebello.
2: Cates, I got to ask you.
0: Bus schedule.
2: Does Montebello have a mascot like Downey does? Apollo? We've had some really good mascot success.
6: Right.
2: The last few shows we've done. Is there? That's right. See, you know.
1: Rancho Cucamonga.
2: Rancho Cook. We have the Tower Buzzers mascots, right, which I believe is based on the guy that gets a Tower Buzz in Top Gun and spills a coffee all over his chest.
0: We've had the big-headed Dodger mascots show up in the show before.
2: Of all races.
0: Of all races, but usually the Asian one.
2: Usually they send the Asian.
0: Yeah.
2: I like it.
0: Yeah.
2: And the brown one. Not the black one. No, not the black one. The Asian and the brown. Look, it's not. They have four.
0: They got four.
2: They have the black one. They have the Asian one. They have the brown one.
0: White guy.
2: And they threw a bone to the whites.
0: White guy in there, too.
2: There's four. And usually they only send two of the big heads to us. And I think it's usually the brown and the Asian, which I think represents our fan base perfectly.
0: Certainly.
2: I like it. But is there a mascot in Montebello, like a big sombrero or a tamale or something that walks around?
0: Like a big mountain.
1: I mean, there's the mascot for Montebello High School, which is Ollie the Oiler.
0: That'd be kind of cool. Like a big oil derrick walking
2: Ollie?
0: Around.
2: Ollie?
1: Yeah, it's a guy who works the oil derrick.
2: Is he like a Middle Eastern oiler? Oh, like, yeah. Is he an emirate?
0: Is it A-L-I or O-L-L-I-E? Or O-I-L-I-E.
2: Is it going to come in his white gowns? Because that'd be pretty sweet.
1: That's Ollie right there. I'm showing you a picture.
2: Oh, Ollie. Like, yeah. O-L-L-I-E. He looks like,
0: oh
2: yeah, Matt working construction.
0: Like a 1950s cartoonish type.
2: Yeah. Well, just keep an eye on that. And Ronnie Fascio's back in the studio. Mookie Betts will be on later. We're riding with Corona.
1: That's Ping, by the way. That is Ping.
0: How do you know he's walked further away from us and has not turned around? Like, there's nothing that he could have done that would get you.
1: Ping's got a look to him. He's got a demeanor.
2: Guys.
0: Am I looking in the wrong place?
2: The only people that care about Ping are us. Our listeners don't care, okay?
0: That looks like an intern.
2: Which guy?
0: Is it the guy that's walking in front of the dugout right now?
1: Yeah.
0: That looks like an intern,
2: dude. That ain't Ping.
1: That's not Ping?
0: No.
2: Dude, you wrecked our segment over that. He would have a camera guy with him if it was Ping.
0: He's in that scrub.
2: He would have a camera with him.
0: Yeah,
2: where's his camera if it's Ping?
0: He's just got a notepad.
2: That's not
1: Ping. I thought it was Ping, okay? My bad. I thought it was Ping.
2: We'll be back. That's misinformation.
1: I want it to be Ping.
0: He ain't taking a back seat to that lady that rolls with the camcorder that Lee's hooked up. Ping wouldn't do that.
2: I heard she's coming to Montebello. We'll be back with more Petros and Money on AM570 LA Sports. 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
1: Better to have these struggles now than in October.
0: Dawn is the top spot in the NL.
2: They have not looked in sync.
0: But the boys in blue look to get on the right side of the win column as Kansas City visits Dodger Stadium.
2: That's a good thing.
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12: A lot of people are choosing Texas.
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12: Ella Langley's single topped the Billboard's Hot 100 again. It's the 12th time at the top since it was released. She also took the third spot with Be Her. And Taylor Swift's I Knew It, I Knew You stayed at number 2 for a second week.
14: I've got a blank space, baby, and I'll write your name.
12: The guests at Swift's and Travis Kelce's wedding at Madison Square Garden apparently didn't walk away empty-handed.
15: Attendees were seen holding various personalized keepsakes as they exited the venue. The celebration also reportedly featured some special raffle items. Guests told NBC they could win raffle tickets by playing a variety of games that had been set up. Raffle prizes included some very elegant items, among them wristwatches from Cartier, whose luxury timepieces are a mainstay for Taylor, designer handbags, and other signature couture also made the raffle, but the most coveted prize appears to have been the 1970 Chevrolet Chevelle. It is the same model of the classic that Travis drove as the two were seen embarking on their first date. In New York, I'm Liz Warner.
12: Singer Lauren Bennett has died. She's best known for performing on the hit LMFAO song Party Rock Anthem, which was one of the biggest songs of 2011. Bennett also worked with artists like CeeLo Green and will.i.am. She was 37 years old. That's entertainment. I'm Daria Albinger.
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17: Hey, you know how the world's kind of in a real scary place right now with the horrible stories we hear about every week? I'm Robert Evans. I'm a journalist, and I cover the international fascist movement. And in 2019, July of that year, I decided to do something a little bit different. Instead of covering horror, I wanted to go look for hope. And I found it in a place you might find kind of unlikely, northeastern Syria. The region I visited is known as Rojava, and when the Western media covers it, they mostly just refer to these people as the Kurds. Since 2013, a loose alliance of revolutionaries over there have been fighting to not just drive back ISIS, but to establish something of a utopia, an egalitarian, feminist, eco-conscious community in a place that previously had known mostly war and terror. In the Women's War, I'll take you to this place, and I'll introduce you to the revolutionaries fighting to build it. 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Follow me as I travel to a land of war and hope, a place trapped on the edge of utopia and oblivion. I'm Robert Evans. 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

0: It's Petros and Money, AM 570, LA Sport.
1: Got it now.
0: Got it now. Craig, Y-R-F-U-P-R-N. You're really effing up right now.
1: Oh, wow, Matt, you did one of those things. You did an acronym. Oh, that's so cool.
0: So Craig's been dropping on me all afternoon.
1: We got Craig, the engineer in the house. We got social media, Matt. We have Bradley, the Minecraft expert.
0: Yeah, Brad.
1: We're live at Dodger Stadium. It's the Petros and Money Show at Uniqlo Field in Chavez Ravine. The Dodgers are warming up. We still have Mookie Betts to talk to and Dave Vasse, a top story of the day, a flip top story of the day, a lot of dishes to wash, a lot of happiness to spread. And if you missed this show, you can always podcast it on the iHeartRadio app. You can stream it live on the iHeartRadio app. It's waiting for you. And don't miss Thursday at Montebello at the BJ's, a last-second Petros and Money blowout at 3 o'clock on Thursday at the BJ's in Montebello in a shopping center with the one and only Don McLean. Can you hear me now? It is time for the top story of the day.
2: The top story of the day.
0: So we're going to talk to Mookie Betts today. Second time in as many weeks, it feels like.
1: Correct. It could come at a better time, I suppose. But then again, when is a good time during the dog days of summer, right,
0: that's,
1: Matt? Right.
0: That's the thing that I noticed, P, is, you know, did the top story after last night's victory, tweaked it a little bit earlier today, and then we get to the ballpark, and we see them there on the field, right in front of us. Kike taking infield. And it kind of hit me a little bit, is the dog days.
1: You had a revelation.
0: I did. When I was watching Freddie, who has a very specific routine.
1: Do his infield routine?
0: Yeah, 36. He's going to turn 37 in 3 weeks. And he's doing his, you know, the dig, the throws over to first base, you know, out of the dirt there to secure the out.
1: Over and over, over and over.
0: And over and
1: repetition,
0: over again.
1: Repetition, repetition, repetition, Matt.
0: And I look at my watch, and I see that the time that he's doing that, it's about 2:30 p.m., 2:45 p.m.
1: He's going to be here till 10 o'clock at night.
0: Right? Yeah, this is not football. This is not guys showing up to the stadium for their one game this week, you know, that runs from September through January.
1: No, it's a very different set of preparation.
0: It's 162 games. He's got, you know, children of, I want to play with dad age at home, and here he is at 2:30. Who knows what time he's got to leave the house to get here, doing infield drills at age 36, going on 37, the three-time champ, an MVP, a World Series MVP, author of one of the most iconic moments in World Series history.
1: Did that change your opinion on what you were going to tell people how to feel in the top story of the day?
0: Well, it just kind of, you know, it makes you recognize, yeah, man, maybe they deserve a little bit of the dog days. Maybe a guy that shows up this early before first pitch at 7:10 p.m. to make sure he gets his drills in to be able to dig out as many of those throws over to first at age 36, almost 37 in 3 weeks. You tip the cap.
1: I got to be honest, Matt. I had a same, not a revelation or an epiphany, but I did have the same feeling like, wow. Look at that guy stretching out his groin, getting that big body moving again and leading this team. It is pretty darn impressive. And it kind of goes into the topic of, is this really a team of villains? I mean, is this really
0: great point.
1: The evil empire of baseball? Nice guys like Freddie Freeman and Shohei Ohtani, who apologizes for the every time he flips his hair to the ump, and Mookie Betts, who we're going to talk to a little later. They seem like pretty likable guys, but the expectations are so high. When the expectations are, if you don't win the World Series, you've failed, maybe you're not allowed to have dog days. I don't know.
0: I mean, I think something you hear from players and coaches a lot is, and you went through it, you know, playing at a high level, the results are the results. You know, if you put in the work and you do everything right, The game just plays out the way the game plays out.
1: Yeah.
0: These guys do everything right.
1: You're supposed to do it so many times over and over and over again that when a game happens, it looks normal and you do it right and you don't have to think about it and your instincts take over. And very much in football, it's like that because things happen so fast and you only play in that real finite moment once a week. But it doesn't always work out like that.
0: No.
1: I mean,
0: and that's how you get on a 7-game losing streak despite being as talented as they are and having the best record in baseball prior to that 7-game losing streak.
1: And thinking about how small the margins are, you think about the World Series and how the Dodgers ended up back-to-back champs, and you say, damn.
0: Yeah.
1: Is it because of all this preparation that brought them right over that margin and made them the champions?
0: Right.
1: I bet you Freeman and his 300-person staff would tell you that.
0: I mean, Miguel Rojas making those infield plays, you know? I mean, we focus so often.
1: All right, here's the deal. Here's Freeman.
0: All right, here we go. Here's what's going on. All right.
1: Rojas sent the group text, Matt.
0: That's right.
1: He flipped the switch.
0: He did. He flipped the switch. And last night, to get to the part that was already written, Tarek Skubal leaves the mound. He gets chased after five. Okay, all right, here's the deal. Skubal on the mound gives up three. Ends up pushing to 100 pitches after five.
1: I heard Pinkler left once Skubal got chased. Pinkler left.
0: Yeah, he's like, that guy ain't going to talk to me. He got chased,
1: my
0: trailing 3-2. He was only on the hook for the loss. He could not win. They did not gain the lead at the bottom of the fifth inning. Instead, all he could do was take a second loss in a Dodger uniform. First time only gave up two runs, took the loss. This time gives up three in line to take the loss. But it felt different. And this is the thing. And I'm excited, as always. We're going to talk to David Vasse in the 4 o'clock hour, less than an hour from now. He came on yesterday. And Dave could have played it right down the middle, but that's not the style for David Vasse, our intrepid Dodger reporter.
1: He's not afraid to take a stand.
0: He's not. He could have said, you know, Edwin Diaz fighting through it, wants to be out there for the teammates, maybe dealing with a little bit of the loose bodies and the recovery. Maybe he's not there yet. No. After the guy blew the save for the second consecutive night, now they end up winning the game after he blows the save in extras, so maybe it makes it a little bit easier to approach him. But we know he has approached guys after things have gone horribly wrong and asks the tough questions.
1: He does.
0: But Vasse went up to Diaz and said, hey, man, what the hell? What's going on? And he shared with us that he got a great answer of, I'm mad as hell and I'm not going to take it anymore. That was the breaking point for Edwin Diaz in Arizona, after giving up back-to-back triples, no outs, tie the game, buckled down, gets three straight outs, and Diaz decided in that moment, no more. No camas. Last night, yes, it was the Royals. It was not the Red Sox. It was not the Cubs. It was not the Yankees, but a one-run game. Already had a 5-3 lead. Blown in the next half inning as the Royals tied it up with a homer off a dryer, sans mustache. And again, the 6-5 lead, staring at the same set of circumstances that led to two blown saves, one a loss, one an extra inning.
1: Everybody
0: tie.
1: Was thinking the same thing, Matt.
0: Right, here we go again. We're gonna do this Timmy Trumpet. We're not gonna go to break and get our full 3 minutes of commercials on Spectrum. We're gonna have to halve our income so we can play the Timmy Trumpet entrance for all the people watching on Spectrum as opposed to gaining more money from commercial advertisers. For this guy that's blown his last two saves.
1: The guy who blew his last two saves. Yes,
0: right?
1: Matt.
0: And what did he do? Much like David Vasse said, that man said to him, no more.
1: No mas.
0: Never again. And he lit it up, man. 12 pitches, 8 for strikes, 1 strikeout, 5 pitches to get that strikeout to start the inning, fly out the center, ground out to Freddie, who we know was ready for it, even though it was a rocket shot because he takes all of those great drill work moments very seriously in the pregame. So for the final, for the 27th out, he was ready.
1: You see him there on the field.
0: You see him there on the field. And he saved the game. Throwing 98, throwing 97 on his four-seamer. He was mad as hell, and he ain't going to take it anymore. All right? That's what Dave Vasse got from Edwin Diaz. He shared it with us on our show yesterday. And when he came in yesterday, hopefully many of you sitting at home or driving around town listening to it were thinking the same thing.
1: Hey. I heard Dave on Saturday night, right, when Edwin Diaz got bumped around a little bit and the back-to-back triples and right. Then got out of it. I heard Dave talking about it and saying he didn't have his slider, but he was angry and he found a way to get out of it, but he just didn't have the slider.
0: Get that extra gear.
1: It looks like he figured that out last
0: night. Definitely. Looked like the Edwin Diaz that they spent a considerable sum on. The Edwin Diaz, who runs a sporting ring in his hometown.
1: It's part of their culture.
0: It's part of their culture. That can really bring the people in and get them excited and bring a community together.
1: I eat chicken all the time.
0: Listen, you know what we want? We want community. We want people to feel something that brings them together so they're not sitting in their house.
1: If those chickens want to fight, it's up to them.
0: You know?
1: It's between those two cocks.
0: That's exactly right. And if those cocks want to tangle, it's a different place, okay? I know maybe some laws have been passed that Edwin wasn't aware of. But you know, he brings a community together.
1: They come together. It's part of that young man's culture.
0: That's exactly right. What else did we see last night, P? Kyle Tucker. Pinch hit moment. Two outs. Tied at five. Coaxes a walk. What does that walk do? Sets up the moment of the evening.
1: God, I hope they make a bobblehead about the walk.
0: Set up the moment for the man of the evening to be able to tell his story. Because prior to that moment, strikeout, ground out, strikeout, 0-3, tie game, bases juiced, and the man of the hour steps into that left-hander's batter's box.
1: He'd have been pretty embarrassed having lobbied for a bobblehead.
0: Right.
1: And then not coming
0: through. Threw out the first pitch. Kids are on the field with him. Got the whole thing, man. The bobblehead treatment for his shaving it to 4-3 in the eighth inning against the Blue Jays, Game 7 World Series bobblehead.
1: I shaved it to 1.
0: And last night he said, hey, all of yous that think a home run when our team was trailing 4-2, a solo shot that cut it to 4-3 in the eighth, wasn't worthy of a bobblehead, the parade of me, my family out here on the mound, throwing out the first pitch, playing my favorite music. You don't think it was worthy of that, of all the attention I deserve for
1: he
0: that home run?
1: He showed them. He showed them.
0: Base clearing knock over the first baseman. A triple.
1: You know,
0: for Max Muncy, a triple?
1: Yeah, what a wonderful moment. And I got to say,
0: for a portly fella like Muncy?
1: No, you know, I'm a little unhappy about it myself because, you know, since we've been talking about Muncy being so celebrated for shaving it to one, you know, I think about all the times at USC, you know, I didn't mention my playing career, you did today. And I have to say, there's a lot of times that I shaved it to like 10,
0: right?
1: Shaved it to 7.
0: Where's my bobblehead?
1: Well, what about my teammates? They didn't carry me over. You know, we didn't get the win.
0: Right.
1: So I could get a bobblehead. Like, hey, Petro shaved it to 10, bobblehead.
0: And now we've...
1: You know what I'm saying?
0: This other guy shaved it to 7. And then this guy shaved it
1: well,
0: to 2.
1: Chad Morton shaved it to 7. And Rajay Sauer shaved it to... I mean, I think the shaved it to 1 bobblehead really did...
0: Paid off last night.
1: It paid off because of that moment. And if that moment didn't happen, Matt, be a pretty empty anticlimax for most of them.
0: Base clearing knock to give him the 5-3
1: lead. It'd
0: be
1: like finding your beach, and the beach ain't there.
0: That's right. And then Freddie Freeman, Shohei Ohtani combined for the Gwibby. The game-winning RBI, allowing Edwin Diaz to come out to Timmy Trumpet.
1: Did you guys see the Ohtani Freeman Gwibby RBI bobblehead?
0: I heard they're giving it away at the Tower Busters game, so make sure you go out there. Grab something at Oral Hershiser Chevy. Check out the Hall of Fame, Walk of Fame, Hollywood Walk of Fame. Congratulations to him. Oh, no. And, yeah, I believe that's where that bobblehead will be.
1: Everything's fine, Craig. Relax. We're doing sports talk, man. We're having a good time, all right?
0: Exactly.
1: If I break it, I'll give you the hat. We'll be back with more. I'll give it to you anyway.
0: Did you wear that for Craig?
1: No, but I'm going to give it to him. We'll be back with more Petrus and Money on AM 570 LA Sports.
0: Congratulations to Max Muncy on his shaved it to one World Series Game 7 home run bobblehead night, getting the bases clearing knock to give the Dodgers a 5-3 lead, by the way, which would not be the winning hit. So they may make a bobblehead out of that bases clearing triple for Max Muncy, but it was Freddie Freeman that knocked in the game winning run.
1: They have a lot of decisions to make.
0: You know, but so many great moments.
1: I have to say, Matt, it really did come through. The Max Muncy bobblehead night.
0: Right.
1: That moment came through, kind of like Freddie Freeman. It's like Freddie meet Gibby.
0: Right.
1: Like some of these moments are just etched in the stars.
0: Look, apropos, right? Did that hit win the game? No. Did the bobblehead hit win the game? No. It didn't even give him the lead.
1: Saved it to one.
0: But let's celebrate it because it helped him win the game.
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9: I'm Julian Edelman. That's Rob Gronkowski. And guess what, folks? We're teammates again. And we're going to welcome you guys all to Dudes on Dudes.
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9: That sounds a little weird, but that's what this is going to be. 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
13: People frequently say to me, you know, I enjoy your newsletter, but I'd like to hear you say it into my ear. 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
12: Yeah. 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
12: And I'm Katie Greifeld. I'm a reporter and an anchor with Bloomberg News.
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15: Caffeine can be really good for you and help a lot of things, and caffeine can be kind of bad for you.
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15: Naturally, it's in the coffee bean and in chocolate and tea, but it's also added artificially in things like soda. 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I mentioned the vicious cycle, the inevitable crash.
16: Right.
15: 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All right, how about some health benefits?
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16: So you enjoy its effects longer.
15: Nice.
16: Yeah.
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6: Home of the back-to-back World Series champion Dodgers. 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Mookie Betts will join us in the 5 o'clock hour. Dodgers Royals coming up just after 7 p.m. Tim Cates with Dodgers on deck at 6. A big one tonight, just like last night, with Tarek Skubal making his Dodger Stadium debut. Tonight, it's the return of Blake Snell.
7: Hello! David Vassay will come to wash his balls in our second hour. We got a guy from Toyota here, like an executive guy with a beard. Looks pretty intimidating.
8: Let me walk in like a rooster.
7: I mean, Corona. I work for Toyota.
6: That's right. That is Shoot. Sid?
7: Shoot is his name, like the guy from...
6: Evan.
7: Evan. Evangelos.
6: I got Sid from I don't know.
7: Sid? Like El Cid?
6: Oh, okay.
7: Shoot, like from Vision Quest.
6: Right. Sid and Marty Croft.
7: Social media, Matt is here. Dave Weiss, I think, is angry with us, so he retreated. But either way, we still have a lot going on. We got a flip-top story of the day. David Vassay still to come, and as Matt said, Mookie Betts, don't forget, a couple days from now, 48 hours. We usually give you, like, 3 weeks advance.
9: Lawyers.
7: But 48 hours from now. In Montebello, at the BJ's, we're going to do a make good with Don McLean at 3 o'clock this week.
6: I heard there's Papa Shot at the BJ's in Montebello.
7: God, I hope not.
6: I have heard there is a Papa Shot.
7: And if there is, I hope we do it at the end so I don't lose my co-host. But Matt, we do have a few textosos here.
10: The secret textoso line.
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7: Bartender Brad, who brought us these beautiful Corona micheladas today. Bartender Brad does make a killer margarita. Who told me to get one from him? You guessed it. Courtney with a K. Courtney Turner.
6: That's good advice right there.
7: I would have accepted Courtney Turner. I also would have accepted Bellinger's mom.
12: Jennifer.
6: Now, you still know that Kate's is insanity.
7: Well, she's a lovely lady, and Kate's loves an older woman.
6: Front row Amy.
7: Kate's loves front row Amy.
13: Did you hear? Front row Amy got her tickets snatched away. Who needs a beer vendor when front row Amy's breastfeeding over here?
7: Give me a break with Edwin Diaz. After he gave up the second triple, the very next dude hit the ball 104 miles per hour exit velo. He got lucky as hell. Oh, yeah? I wouldn't answer the door if there's a pecking at the door. There might just be a rooster at the door with some razor blades on its claws ready to get you.
6: Yeah, by the way, that 104 mile an hour exit velo rocket shot was snatched by who? Max Muncy. And I wouldn't be surprised if very, very soon the Max Muncy snatches up a 104 exit velocity rocket shot at the hot corner to make the first out of the bottom of the ninth in a 1-1 tie game. You know, I could totally see that being a bobblehead.
7: And you guys would not be shocked to know that Courtney with a K, our dear friend Justin Turner's lovely wife, who's also a dear friend, is now the queen of the Tijuana social scene.
6: I could see that.
7: She is number one down there amongst all the Jainas and the Rucas and the Cholas.
6: She's the DJ at Red Square. The set is awesome.
7: Orale, orale, orale. I'm Courtney Turner. Follow me down to Who Songs.
6: Oh, yeah.
7: Just love the image of Courtney Turner being like, orale, ladies. I have a feeling freaking Matt Smith.
6: What did I do?
7: Is going to go anti-Bruin now that his nemesis Derek Carr is on the staff. Matt didn't even know about this because he's so deeply immersed.
6: I just saw him posting Derek Carr's at Dodger Stadium. I'm like, for the 15th time this season,
7: yes,
6: it's no longer news that Derek Carr is here.
7: He had another baby, and he wanted the baby to see Dodger Stadium, which is his fifth. Derek Carr announced yesterday, Matt, Timpani, please, because you don't know, I'm happy to break the news to
6: I
7: you.
6: I don't know. I heard him say that
7: a
6: bunch
7: man
6: of
7: people. How do you not know this? How do you not know? I've been people have been texting me about this all night and day. What is Matt Smith going to say? He is going to be unhappy. Perhaps Matt will leave the show. A lot of anger about this.
6: I can't do the show anymore, guys.
7: I can't do this. Former Fresno State standout, well, former Bakersfield superstar. Fresno State standout. Raider!
6: Get somehow with a Texas draw.
7: Spend some time in Houston.
6: I mean, that's where my four.
7: Don't you give me back my drugs.
6: Well, you took 34 seconds.
7: I was taking it again. Looks like he's got Robert Smith from The Cure goth eyelashes, but that's just how the good Lord built him. And he knows about having a relationship with the Lord.
6: I love the Lord. Loving the Lord is wrong.
7: Signed on yesterday as a special assistant to UCLA head coach. Fours up. Derek Carr now coaches at UCLA. Fight, fight, fight. What's he going to do? I don't know.
6: What's he going to do if he gets the call from one of the many teams he mentioned reached out to him this offseason to see if he'd be interested in playing quarterback for
7: him? The phone's going to ring, and Nico Iamaleava's nightstand.
6: No.
7: And Nico's going to go, what is it, coach? And he's going to say, Nico, I got a job, and I got to go play for my family. And I will be leaving you. Nico, I understand, coach.
0: Would you be shocked to hear that UCLA is not paying him? He is a volunteer.
6: I can see that.
0: Coach. Special advisor to the head coach, Bob Chaney.
5: Senor, we cannot pay you. However,
7: we will take your service.
5: We will give you a line for your resume.
0: They gave him a polo.
7: Half off the In-N-Out truck.
0: They gave him a
7: family.
0: Hat and polo and shorts. I know that. So I'm walking out of practice today.
7: He's going to have endless hat, polos, and shorts. Right? More than you ever got, you bitch.
5: If you bring your family to a game, they will get 50% off tickets to the potluck.
6: The Rose Bowl.
7: UCLA is notoriously cheap, sadly. However,
6: well, congratulations.
7: Now they
6: to
7: do
6: Derek
7: have a
6: Carr
7: new chance. They do have a new chancellor that's interested in greatness in football, and this is another indicator of that. Derek Carr, could he be the factor that puts UCLA over the margin?
6: Very
7: exciting, like Freddie Freeman doing his thing. Is it going to make you hate on the Bruins, Matt?
6: No chance.
7: All right, well, that was the concern.
6: Too much positivity surrounding this Bruins program.
7: That was the concern. That was the concern of that Texoso.
6: If they were paying him, then maybe. You know, but the fact that it is a voluntary position, he is not being financially compensated.
7: I bet you Matt is going to hate on the Bruins now.
0: They gave him a polo hat and shorts. Can you believe
6: it, man?
0: Can you believe that?
6: He does have to pay for parking, though, on campus.
0: That's true.
6: We are not going to give you free parking.
0: They're at UC Irvine this week, so you know he's got the metered parking.
6: Exactly.
0: Scan it and everything.
6: Parking. Hey, can one of you guys go pump my meter?
7: Parking.
6: I think it's running out of time.
7: Parking sucks there, too. Trust me. We'll be back with more Petros and Money. Congratulations to Derek Carr. Your word, number, song of the day, David Vasse, flip-top story of the day, Mookie Betts, all of it.
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6: The Bears say safety Kobe Bryant has undergone knee surgery. He'll be out 4 to 6 months. They are hopefully can return if they make the postseason. The Chiefs' Rashee Rice says the 30-day jail sentence he served for violating his parole was a learning experience. CBS Sports says Ross Tucker will be in the number two booth with Ian Eagle as J.J. Watt gets moved up to the top crew with Jim Nantz during Tony Romo's leave of absence. I'm Frank Aaron.
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2: The Corona guy, Evan, is getting the first Dodger dog. The Dodger dogs just arrived.
1: I thought I smelled the Dodger dogs.
2: Yeah,
1: arriving.
2: They arrived, and the Corona guy, Evan, is swooping over there and finding his own beach. You're finding your playa.
1: I did some damage to the fruit plate during the commercial.
2: Well, of course you did, Matt, because of your health your vibrance.
1: For me, it's more the cost. I recognize that produce is incredibly expensive.
2: And you want to be treated to the finest
1: thing.
2: That's
1: right. Yeah. So I'm like, can I take some chips?
2: To Matt, expense equals success.
1: That way it's like, hey.
2: And quality.
1: If I'm doing damage to the watermelon, pineapple, blueberries, and cantaloupe, I know I'm getting my money's worth. Coming up here.
2: God help the people when they bring a pizza here. Matt just eats it. He folds the whole thing over. Because it's $100.
1: $100.
2: And what about the sushi plate? Matt's, it's like a Pac-Man on the sushi plate.
1: I did see the disappointment on Dave Weiss's face when he ordered the sushi plate and no one touched it. And it got all warm and he was just staring at it like he stared at a $500 bill.
2: You better eat that. You better clean it.
1: Set of flames.
2: That's like when you take a girl out, you know, and she doesn't eat all her fries. Those cost $3.75, you stupid ass.
1: Eat those fries. You're the one that wanted dessert, and now you're just taking one bite of the tiramisu. You bet your ass I'm going to eat it all.
2: The creme brulee.
1: The

0: $13 tiramisu.
1: Matt, there is a quality event of high quality and expense at the Galpin Ford, your yes. place of employment. But it has Tim Cates.
0: Tim Cates taking over at Galpin Ford, the 80th anniversary celebration this Saturday, this whole year. They have been here in Southern California for 80 years. The number one volume Ford dealer in the world of all time will have World Series champion Austin Barnes. L.A. legend Sean Green. Both will be there. It all starts at 9 a.m. food games.
1: That sounds like the Petrosyan Money Summer Tour.
0: All crammed into one afternoon. Early morning,
1: into
0: late
1: one
0: morning,
1: hour.
0: Early afternoon.
1: I mean, we had to drive hours. We had to hire a right? band. We had to get a DJ, prizes, fourth quarter shop. Everybody was involved.
0: Oh, it's incredible.
1: This is all of that in 1 hour.
0: A carnival-like atmosphere with food, games, a chance to win game tickets. Of course, you will meet Barnsey and Sean Green. Tim Cates going to do a broadcast, a very special live Dodger Talk. That'll start at 10 a.m. It is this Saturday again, August 15th, right off the 405 at Roscoe at Galpin Ford. I am sure our friend Mike Schwartz will be there. Paul Ulbrich probably going to be there as well. Get yourself a nice Mach-E or something. Drive that home that afternoon after you get your autographs.
1: Or, yeah, you know, I mean, I came for a picture with Austin Barnes.
0: I'm leaving with this F-350 Super Duty.
2: I'll be signing autographs during commercial breaks, guys.
1: That's cool.
2: But not while I'm on the air, okay?
1: No, you're busy.
2: Don't bother me while I'm on the air.
1: No, you can't do both. Coming up also this week on Thursday, starting at 3 o'clock, live in beautiful Montebello.
0: Keep turning around and looking for Dave Weiss when you start talking about this.
1: Well, I believe he does get he's got some skin in the game.
0: Skin somewhere.
1: Don McLean and myself will be live at the BJ's in Montebello with Dodger tickets, Charger tickets to give away. I might bring some DVDs from the house.
0: You want me to send you my laser discs since they decided to book this on my one away game? That's a lie. You don't have any laser discs.
1: If you had laser discs, send them. But I know you don't.
0: I got RoboCop on laser discs.
1: Sign it and send it.
2: I know somebody who's got a bunch of DVDs in the bullpen.
0: Yeah, I know. I got to remove those.
1: I know somebody that's got a whole squatting situation set up in the bullpen. And it's the same guy.
0: Yeah.
1: A lot of people say I'm texting in. I know David Bowie did a cameo in Back to the Beach. He also did one at your remote on Friday because Matt looks exactly like David Bowie now. Skinny with a strandy hair.
0: I'm in my Ziggy Stardust phase.
1: You should be the lightning bolt.
0: Not a bad idea.
1: We'll be back on Thursday at the BJ's in Montebello. We had not been there for a while. And then we went there. And now we're going back.
0: You see us there?
1: On your screen.
0: In the BJ's.
1: So we'll figure out a show and we'll slap it together. And we want you to come on out and say hello to Great Sports Talk. And meet Don McLean.
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1: Who hates people. It's going to be great.
0: Real good setup for him. I would imagine he's getting some hazard pay for this one.
1: $7,000.
0: Yeah. Close. More? That's too low, Case?
1: Too low. We too low. All right, Matt. It is time for the word of the day.
4: He hurt me with his words.
5: The word of the day.
1: Today's word of the day is stroke. Somebody stroked an unreal check. Not for Arizona State. Not for USC. Not for Bob Chesney and Derek Carr and UCLA.
6: You're telling me there's not one person who could stroke a $20 million check right now?
1: Not for my team, Michigan State, to open.
0: North Dakota State?
1: I got them week two.
0: In Fargo?
1: No.
0: Son of a bitch.
1: I'll get to Fargo, man. Don't worry, okay?
6: You're telling me there's not one person who could stroke a $20 million check right now?
1: Northwestern football has received a commitment.
0: From who? Who the hell cares about Northwestern football?
1: A guy named Dick and his wife Liz Uline.
0: Oh, Uline. They're the office supply company.
1: Well, that answers your own question there, Bowie.
0: There we go.
1: $35 million, which is set to come the next 3 years. The donation is intended for, and this is the first time I've ever heard this term, but of course it comes from Northwestern. Holistic football success.
0: Makes sense.
1: Holistic football success. That means they're going to do the Ashtanga. They're going to do the toad licking.
0: It's going to be a lot of those little tabs you put under your... tongue.
1: They're going to do the dark room like Aaron Rodgers. They're going to help with recruiting, support, incense.
0: Patchouli.
1: Scented candles and broader program needs. But somebody finally has stroked a check for the
6: university. You're telling me there's not one person who could stroke a $20 million check right now?
0: Bigger check.
1: Now, most people can't name the Northwestern head coach right now, but they can name the offensive coordinator.
0: Yeah, and Chip Kelly,
1: and quarterback coach. It's Chip Kelly. And they can name the quarterback. It's our guy.
0: Schnurr.
1: No.
0: it's Schnurr.
1: It's not Steve Schnurr.
0: It's Schnurr.
1: Schnurr is over 50. It is Aiden Childs from Downey. So, two people that we know quite well. And
2: third stop for Childs, right? Oregon State, Michigan State. Now Northwestern.
1: Now, if he plays really well at Northwestern, I don't know how much the U-lines are going to pay for him if he has a good year there. He could know four fight songs before it's all said and done. If he has a great...
0: He's going to stroke the biggest check.
1: If he has a great year for Chip, he might just go over to Ohio State. But $35 million, I don't know who's going to tell the U-lines...
0: Unlimited post-its for you.
1: That, yeah, this is cool for the next 3 years, but... Are you willing to stroke another check in 3 years? Because we're going to have to keep on paying these guys to keep this going. And it's not sustainable.
0: Let me ask you a question. Do you like how you feel?
1: Do you like winning the 8 games in the Big Ten? Was that worth it to you? Worth the $35 million for the last 3 years? Was that enough holistic success for you guys?
0: Did it feel all right holistically?
2: Did you see Chip at the unveiling of the stadium there at Northwestern?
1: Yeah, stadium looks cool. Looks like a soccer stadium.
0: Oh, you mean just crammed into that helmet and the vest, the safety vest?
1: Looked like an awkward fit.
0: Like a boil that was about to burst.
1: No, well, it looked like a fat chick trying to get into on a jet ski, trying to get into a life vest so she doesn't get pulled over. It's got to be zipped all the way up.
0: I can't zip it up.
1: I can't. My boobs are huge. I look like Snoopy in the chest. That's how they get you.
0: That's unfortunate.
1: Those water DUIs, they get you. Your giant breasts are like nuclear warheads, and you can't zip up your stupid life jacket. All right. So congratulations to the Wildcats of Northwestern. Good luck to Chip and Aiden Childs. And right now it's time for the number of the day.
3: Here's my number.
5: Number of the day.
0: Well, also college-themed here, P. I was flipping through the USA Today a little bit earlier, and I saw this headline catch my attention.
1: USA Today didn't get you a leg up on the Derek Carr Northwestern
0: story. Did not.
1: But it's shallow, Matt.
0: It did give me, with its color-coordinated life. Purple. Money. Green. Sports. Red. News. Blue. The color sections. But here we go. Headline reads, best TV deals for dorm rooms. And it got me thinking. And I know this is like I had to walk to school uphill both ways in the freezing cold.
1: Oh, having a TV in your dorm?
0: We had one guy on our floor that had...
1: That's Pepperdine. There's got to be at least one rich kid.
0: TV VCR combo, and that thing was probably 13 inches.
1: I got mine
0: max.
1: From Crazy Gideon's.
0: I mean, max. And you had every dude on the floor would pack into that room to watch whatever it was we had on a VHS at any given time. 13 inches. And what do kids have these days?
1: I don't want to talk about it.
0: Yeah, this is what they have. What is the best TV deal for a freaking dorm room? Is it a 13-inch all-in-one TV VCR combo? No. The best deals that they wanted to hide. Now, look, I had a stereo. I had a double cassette player.
1: That's a horse of a different color.
0: You want a mixtape? I can put something together for you with my Philips double cassette deck over here.
1: We had a lot more of that going on.
0: Yeah. Here are the deals. A 32-inch TV or a 48-inch TV, depending on your budget. 48-inch TV for a dorm room? If you got $175 to spend, we could put you in a nice Hisense 32-incher.
1: Oh, come on. $175?
0: $175. I think that 13-inch VCR TV combo cost that rich kid like $700.
1: F these people.
0: Or you can get a nice 48-incher for $249.99. Can you imagine rolling into freaking your dorm as a freshman with a 48-inch freaking TV?
1: Somebody said, I mean, forget freshman. I mean, somebody said to me the other day, what did we give away, like a 56-inch TV?
0: 65-inch TV.
1: 65-inch. Somebody said to me, can you imagine if it was 20 years ago and you gave away that TV? People would die.
0: They would die. They would kill somebody.
1: They're right.
0: On the way to the car, someone would get stabbed.
1: I had a 13-inch TV with a VCR in it from Crazy Gideon's. And the reason I know Dawson's Creek and every other show was all we could get was Channel 5. The reason I know Hal Fishman, yeah. Hitler, that's all we got.
0: All we got was
1: one
0: chips.
1: Channel.
0: That's how we were.
1: One channel.
0: We got chips back to back.
1: Hey, put on Letterman. Sorry, can't do it.
0: Same thing. And then my roommate got kicked out of school because he got so addicted to the Rodney King trial. And he started skipping class and he just kept walking around and telling us all, hey, these guys are going to get off, man. I'm watching every second of this. I'm telling you, these guys are going to get off. Meanwhile,
1: there's a party tonight at SIGF. Shut up. Yeah, it's a travesty.
0: 48-inch. Best deal. Hey, you want to set your kid up for their freshman
1: dorm? Well, you talked
0: dorm.
1: Yesterday about the kids going analog, you know?
0: Yeah, going analog with their flip phone.
1: Maybe the kid's got to get down to Traction and get to Crazy Gideon's and get one of those VCR TV combos.
0: Get a nice double cassette player, man. Make a mixtape
1: for
0: your loved one.
1: We're watching Dirty Dancing.
2: I have a 32-inch TV in the box in the garage for Sadie to take to school this fall.
1: What's in the box?
0: Look at you.
2: 32-inch.
0: You should be ashamed of yourself.
2: My parents bought it for her.
0: Oh, okay, there you go. Thanks, Grammy.
1: Is it a flat screen?
2: It is.
1: Oh, I would like it a lot more if it was a tube.
0: It's one of those projection TVs that's got a cabinet around it.
1: David Vasse will be here in the next segment. The cabinet was sweet.
0: Oh, yeah.
1: But then you had to get the other thing on the ceiling, and you know, to project.
0: Oh, yeah, to project it. Exactly. What is that red, green, and blue light up there?
1: There's two sides to that coin.
0: Hey, can you move, please? Your head. You're right in front of the projector, man.
1: We're trying to watch Braveheart for the 40th time.
0: Why is everything green? Our red light went out. The bulbs were like $700, man. We got to get a new red light for
1: it's
0: our projector.
1: It's like the big-ass satellite.
0: Oh, God.
1: That was the best.
0: That was the best, especially when you learned the coordinates for Spice.
1: Playboy. Yeah, and Spice. A lot of softcore.
0: Dude, 181.64. You got to look, what are we doing?
1: Roddy!
5: This is the song of the day. Ta-da.
3: Film School is a five-piece shoegazy band from the Bay Area with our song of the day called Sunny Day. Because today, the Petros and Money Show is taking advantage of a sunny day out and about at the ballpark with a live remote from Uniqlo Field at Dodger Stadium. Hoping to build on last night's momentum for Game 2 with the Kansas City Royals tonight. That'll start with Tim Cates and that Morongo Casino Dodgers on Deck show beginning at 6 o'clock.
0: Hey, you ready? Well, I said to Pete, David Vasse going to come up from down on the field to the suite, break it all down. He saw it coming from Edwin Diaz. 12-pitch, ninth inning save last night, Dodgers. Blake Snell back on the mound. Vasse will join us next.
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0: Look up, look down, look around, look up, look down, look around. In the trees and on the ground, 'cause the ALB must be found.
1: Some signs of the ALB are dime-sized holes on tree trunks, a sawdust-like material called frass, and the beetle itself, with a long black body and white spots.
0: Look up, look down, look around, look up, look down, look around. In the trees and on the ground, 'cause the ALB must be found.
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8: 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All you need is the smartphone, the app, and a signal, and that goes in the greater LA area for Dodger games. You can hear those through the app if you're not near a radio, out and about, and you want to hear Blake Snell make his return to the mound tonight. You can do that just after 7 p.m. We got play-by-play back on KFI AM 640 on Thursday, a 5 p.m. kickoff for the Chargers and Texans. Yes, NFL football is already here. Preseason game one, 48 hours. 48 and a half hours from now.

0: to Dodger Stadium, and we hope he's ready.
1: He's I don't think he is. No.
0: He's not?
1: Who's he chatting with, Snell?
2: No, Bob Guerin, Dodger bench coach, is explaining a play, I guess, that happened in another game recently and how it transpired. So he's got a little circle of media folks here. He's explaining it to
1: him. Looks like he's talking right to Dave, though.
2: Yeah, Dave's got a very
0: curious look on his face. Number one guy like Jack Palance. But that will take that opportunity to promote our big event on Thursday, 2 days from now. The Petrosyan Money Show will be live at the beautiful BJ's Restaurant and Brew House in Montebello. Let's go Oilers. One of our favorite remote destinations to be at. Matt and I were there a few months back.
1: That's why I'm pissed I'm not going. It's great. I had a great time there.
0: Nevertheless, we will be there with Don McLean.
3: Hello.
0: Hello.
3: Hello.
0: And myself. With Dodgers tickets and Chargers tickets that were blessed by the voice of the Bulls. So come on down to Montebello to the BJ's Restaurant and Brew House. Enjoy that happy hour. We will start at 3 o'clock. And we hope to spend time with you, our loyal listeners. And if you want to take a picture with a guy that probably doesn't like you, that is about a foot taller than you, at least, Don McLean will be there. You don't want to miss that. We haven't talked to him in a few weeks, so it'll be good to catch up. But right now, it is time, down on the field, for David Vesey.
4: The home of the Dodgers.
5: With an inside look at the Dodgers, this is the Vesey Report with David Vesey.
0: David Vesey is here. It is Blake Snell is back in August night. Dave is happy. Snell is pitching. The Dodgers. Perhaps back on track, and he joins us now, courtesy of Downey Hyundai on the radio. He is down on the field with Tim Cates. Hi, Dave. How are you?
6: I'm doing great. How could it not be great? Snellzilla Day, bump day. He's ready to go. He's been telling me how ready he has been for the last 2 weeks, says he hasn't felt this great in the last 3 years. So, hey, now he's got to show it.
0: Is Pingalore down there?
6: No, I haven't seen Pingalore down here. Scooble is not pitching today. He was here for the victory lap yesterday.
1: Was he holding court, Dave? Was he acting like he was all important?
6: Yeah, he really had his chest out, acting like, hey, of course this was happening. You should believe me.
0: So
6: nice guy.
1: I believe he said any minute
0: lovely
1: now when he
0: any
1: shared
0: minute
1: that news.
6: Yeah, we've been waiting.
1: In January.
0: 8 months. Okay, Snell's going to pitch tonight. Obviously, the Dodgers need him desperately. What do you expect from him, Dave? And don't the Dodgers want this guy to pitch more?
6: Yeah, I mean, the biggest thing, no matter how great you are, is availability. And so far in his first 2 years with the Dodgers, he has not been available that much. But when he is available, he has pitched really well. And without him, the Dodgers don't get to the World Series last year. He dominated the Reds, dominated Philly in Philly, dominated the Brewers for 8 innings in Milwaukee. So they're hoping for the same thing this year, where he hasn't pitched the majority of the season, but he's coming back at the right time. He's got a fresh arm, which is good for the Dodgers as well. So they're hoping for a repeat of last year, where he didn't pitch a lot the first half of the season, but is coming back at the right time to be ready for the biggest time of the year, and that's October.
1: What do you make of the 11 innings that Tarek Skubal has pitched thus far for the Dodgers, Dave?
6: I would say that he's trying to do too much. He's trying to impress. I think he's been unlucky as well. There was a couple of broken bats that got base hits in Chicago, that, you know, Baltimore chop by Nico Hoerner.
0: Baltimore?
6: It really did him in, no run support. And last night, he didn't have the feel for his four-seam fastball. So for whatever reason, he decided to throw Jack Caglione a hanging slider for a two-run home run. So I just felt like he was trying to do a little bit too much last night. But the one thing that comes through is how much he competes on the mound. And that's something that no matter how good you are, if you don't have that compete in you as a pitcher, it's not going to translate very well.
1: What about the closer, Dave? You shared with us on the air your conversation with Edwin Diaz, and certainly got some help from Max Muncy there at third base after the back-to-back triples, but last night looked lights out.
6: Yeah, how about that? I told you it was a new Diaz. I told you Saturday night was going to be the turning point to his season. And I thought he threw his best sliders of the season as a Dodger last night in that ninth inning. There was no drama in that ninth inning. And I only expect Sugar Diaz to be sweet the rest of the season.
0: Yeah, Sugar D. David Vasse is our guest on AM 570 LA Sports. He had Rortfed on the pregame show yesterday. Today he's got Pingalore on the pregame.
6: That's not true.
1: All right, here we go. Here's the deal. Friedman's putting it together right now.
0: You don't have it yet?
6: I do. I have tonight's starting left fielder on the show, Alex Call, making only his second start since the All-Star break tonight. He'll be playing left field behind Snellzilla.
0: Very nice. Dave, did Miggy Rose group text to the team really change anything? Did you see a change in this team after the group text was given?
6: I think between that and what Dave Roberts said after the game, that, you know what, there is the sample size for this year. You are who you are, and he's going to manage accordingly. And that's part of the reason why he sent Kyle Tucker up there in the sixth inning to pinch hit for Teoscar Hernandez. Teoscar Hernandez has had an average at best year in the last 10 games. The quality of the at-bats have not been good, and in that situation, he wanted to use Tucker, who in the last 10 games has really performed well, and it paid off. Tucker worked a walk in front of Muncy, who had the big hit in the sixth inning with two outs. So I think between Dave Roberts and Miguel Rojas, they have set the tone for the rest of the regular season for this team. Did you have a chance to ask Mookie about the group text?
0: No. We're going to talk to him in the next hour.
1: And we won't ask him that either, Dave. That's for you.
6: You're not going to ask him that?
1: Nah, I don't think so. I feel like there's some other things I got on my mind I want to share with
6: him. Sure,
0: Do you see a difference in Tucker, Dave? Like just the way he's carrying himself and stuff?
6: No, honestly, he seems like a different guy. He carries himself the same way, honestly. He's the same guy. He does care more than what people believe, but he's just been searching for that feel at the plate. And I remember Andre Ethier explaining this to me. Every year is unique. And what makes the Hall of Famers the Hall of Famers is that they can be consistent from 1 year to the next year to the next year for 10 years. But the mere mortals struggle to repeat the same season. Guys like Freddie Freeman, you know he's going to be out there. You know he's going to get you 200 hits, 40 doubles, and that's why he's a future Hall of Famer. But every year is unique. And, you know, for Kyle Tucker, it was explained to me by one of his former teammates in Houston that you have to take a step back and examine Kyle Tucker from afar. He thought he was going to be a forever Astro. They surprise him and trade him to the Cubs. The Cubs, he knew he was only there temporarily, and now he signs a big-time contract with the Dodgers. So he's been on three teams in 3 years. He just welcomed a newborn into the world in the last 8 months. So there's been a lot of life changes for Kyle Tucker. And I feel like part of that human side of it has to play into the struggles of his first year with the Dodgers.
1: Dave, I don't know if I'm correct in this assessment, but you were talking about Freddie. Are those his kids in center field? Because this kid in the shorts and the white T-shirt is freaking tracking everything down. I mean, like, he's a damn gold glove center fielder, and he's got to be, I don't know, 10 or 11 years old. Is that a player's kid out there?
6: The kid in the blue pants is Charlie Freeman.
1: Okay.
6: White T-shirt, blue pants, and I believe that's the traveling secretary's kid, Scott Akasaki, one of his kids out there.
0: There's a vacuum out there.
1: I mean, those kids can really track some fly balls down,
6: Or it could be Aaron Rojas, Miguel's son. I know him and Charlie are inseparable, so that may be Aaron Rojas out there.
1: Yeah, look at that.
0: So, Dave, top to bottom, do you feel like whatever this team's struggles were and what caused so much trouble for you late at night and kept you up at night after Dodger talk, tossing and turning on how you dealt with the angry callers and the churlish fans, is that part of it over and the Dodgers are going to be A-OK going forward? Because the expectations are high, Dave.
6: Petros, I can't say that after one night. I have to see how they look tonight.
0: But what about that? They won that game in Arizona. They won one in Arizona, remember?
6: Petros.
1: Come on, you remember, right?
0: I feel like Sugar D there?
6: That hit that Max Muncy got last night could have opened the pressure cooker a little bit and took some pressure off this team. Muncy had been in a big-time slump himself. So let me see tonight against Michael Wacha. He's a guy that's been around since 2013. The Dodgers have a pretty good idea what he's going to try to do. But I think it's imperative for Snell to put up a zero in the first inning and for the Dodgers to get him some early runs so he could settle in. Those would be my two best-case scenarios to start the game tonight. But I'm not going to make any sort of declarations like you and Matt like to make after
1: that's
6: one
1: right.
6: game.
1: Oh, yeah, that's yeah. what we like. That's, I mean, that's what we have to do. We
6: big declarations.
1: What, Dave, if
0: here's
1: you...
0: Here's the deal. Here's what I'm
6: presented right, by Verizon or right. presented by Corona.
0: Corona,
1: that's
0: yes.
1: right, Corona tonight with that cool
6: La
1: jersey.
6: La Playa.
1: If you had
0: find
1: to,
0: your playa, Dave, you bitch.
1: If you had to pick one of the two catchers to roll with in, like, a Game 7, which one are you going with, Rortvedt or Fiducia?
6: Say it again?
1: Which of these two catchers would you go with if you had, like, a must-win game on the line?
6: Well, I was encouraged today. I talked to Dalton Rushing. He said that he's optimistic that he can still catch this year. And Will Smith was out here. First time we've seen Will Smith. My understanding is he took batting practice in the cage yesterday. By the end of this week, should be taking BP on the field. So I'm not ready to concede anything when it comes to Will Smith or Dalton Rushing in October.
0: So I guess the answer is neither?
1: I guess, yeah. I was asking Rortvedt or Fiducia.
6: I know, but it could be a moot point. But if I had to choose one.
0: Neither.
6: I would say, I don't know.
1: I got to order off the menu. I can't do this.
6: It's like mozzarella sticks or fried pickles. I'm not sure.
1: Tough one.
0: I take the pickles.
6: Of course you would.
0: All right, Dave. We appreciate you and your pickle, your big Italian-Persian pickle down there. And
6: I know you're still grasping at that breakfast burrito, trying to hold on to anything
0: with
6: that
0: both
6: Tucker
0: hands.
6: Does.
0: Once I let go of my burrito, I grab my boots.
6: Did you guys bring those size 13s for Snellzilla from Vans?
0: I have them at the house.
6: Oh, sure. Is your iguana in the box? Like, we don't want the iguana in the shoe.
0: You should have called me.
1: You know
0: me.
1: We forget
0: I
1: everything.
0: Brought
6: we spoke on the phone.
0: I know. Matt Dembecki owes me a router.
6: All right, Petros and Money.
1: All right, Dave. Go back.
6: Great
0: to
6: have
0: you
6: back out here.
0: Hey, what did Bob like you're Larry talk Coker? You think you could just end the interview?
1: What was Bob Guerin talking to you about? Can you
6: the
1: share
6: four
1: it
6: out
1: with
6: rule.
1: Us?
6: Four out rule.
1: The four out rule?
6: Yeah.
0: Hey, why don't you take
6: I could
0: that
6: get
0: rule.
6: It for you if you like you.
0: No,
6: you
0: take
6: want
0: that rule and shove it up your ass.
6: Hey, look, there's Scott Boras and Tarek Skubal going over the Max Scherzer plan.
1: Hey, that's not cool, Dave. Skubal's got a competitive fire that Scherzer's never had with his weird
6: sure.
1: eyes.
6: Anyway, I love Skubal. He's a great guy, great teammate, so I'm fine. I'm loving it.
1: Don't plant nefarious seeds. That's a photo that's going to be thrown away.
6: John Suhu's here.
1: Exactly.
6: Say hi, John.
0: Hey there. What's happening?
3: John. John. Greatest photographer in the world.
6: Yeah, he is the greatest photographer in the world. He has a photo of that one touchdown you scored at USC at the Coliseum, Petros.
0: One of them.
7: Hey, tell him, Petros, it's one more than David Vasse scored.
0: It's 16 more than that.
6: Give me back the mic.
0: Son of a bitch.
6: Gotta go to break.
0: Love you, John. We'll be back. Alex Call with David Vasse on the pregame show. Mookie with us next hour. Flip top story of the day about iron sharpening iron. Next.
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12: It's August 2023, a county government meeting in Pennsylvania's Lehigh Valley. A young woman, early 20s, steps up to the mic to speak.
13: My two-month-old son was happily drinking milk from his bottle when he quickly started choking, turned blue, and went limp. My boyfriend transported our son to the changing table as I grabbed an anti-choking device and my boyfriend began assembling it. Two pumps of the device and my son was conscious, gasping for air and coughing up milk.
12: They all went to the ER to make sure the baby was okay.
13: But upon arriving at Lehigh Valley Hospital, the diagnosis quickly became something so different.
12: One of the doctors had a theory.
13: She stated to my father and mother-in-law that we are young, first-time parents who got frustrated with our baby and violently shook him to make him stop crying, and a confession would only make things easier for us.
12: The parents were told to leave the hospital without their son, and he wouldn't come home for 7 whole months.
13: I'm a postpartum mom dealing with the grief and the trauma of my son being ripped from my arms. And I'm a mom who lost everything in less than 24 hours due to one doctor's misdiagnosis. Enough is enough.
12: And then the next person speaks. And the next one. The stories they tell form a pattern of parents walking into a Lehigh Valley hospital to get help for a child, only to leave without them. And the same doctor's name kept coming up again and again. A pediatrician.
14: I ask you, what kind of doctor does this?
12: That's what I wanted to know, too. From Serial Productions and the New York Times, I'm Diane Neary. And this is The Preventionist, a story about a doctor and the rise of a powerful field of pediatric medicine.
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15: A quiet residential neighborhood erupts in chaos. Carmine Galante, the feared boss of the Bonanno crime family, lies dead, his cigar still clutched between his teeth.
16: Masked men walked into Joe and Mary's luncheonette in Brooklyn today and gunned down Carmine Galante, a man believed to be the most powerful mafia chieftain in the country.
15: The execution sent shockwaves through the criminal underworld and set the stage for one of the most pivotal criminal cases in New York City history. From the minds behind the acclaimed television series comes Law and Order: Criminal Justice System. 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
15: 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But the murder of Carmine Galante marked the beginning of the end. Discover how a group of young prosecutors took on the mafia, and with the help of law enforcement, brought down its most powerful figures. I'm Anasika Nicolazzi. and from Wolf Entertainment and iHeart Podcasts. This is Law & Order Criminal Justice System.
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23: I just instantly started freaking out, yelling to the world, "What's going on?" 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I mean, I'm out in the middle of nowhere. 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
20: From the frozen woods of Maine to the mountains of Montana, from an archery opener gone wrong in Wisconsin to a father's last walk through the Minnesota deer woods, each story begins with a hunter stepping into the wild, but not all of them come back.
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20: 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Blood Trails.
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34: Live at Dodger Stadium. Dodgers v. Royals tonight, just after 7. Dave Bassett just joined us. It is Blake Snell's return. First time.
35: Tim Cates said not a lot of national media down there for Blake Snell's return, not even Pingelor.
34: Just beat writers. Well, Snell's last return did not go as planned. I think it was two innings or something like that. Got roughed up a little bit.
35: I think his ERA is a 12 right now.
34: Times two.
36: I appreciate that.
34: And you owe him a pair of Vans. All whites or all blacks?
35: I have the all whites for him if you want. But right now, it is time for the flip-top story.
37: I'll flip you out. I will flip you out.
0: This is the Flip Top Story of the Day.
1: Matt, we have often used the phrase, which is the basis of the awesome Super Bowl favorite L.A. Rams, iron sharpens iron, which is a reference to sharpening a knife with another knife or with metal. Or as you referenced yesterday, Matt, ones on ones at Chargers camp at the Bolt. Your best against the best.
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4: Welcome to the league, iron sharpens iron, boys.
1: Some other dork mentioned iron sharpens iron just the other day on Twitter in regard to that. But it is not a new concept.
5: And neither outlet is iron.
1: Well, it's
5: just, silly,
1: you can see yourself as whatever you want to. This is not a new concept. Most really good teams and bad teams talk about it. Programs, franchises, they have it. The Pete Carroll era at USC had it. It's creating competition in practice.
5: That's right.
1: And it doesn't have to just be football. It could be anything like sports talk radio, where one team,
4: welcome to the league,
1: sharpens the other team and heightens the level of both teams, the best, competing against the best.
5: I'm now the best.
1: The scout, I'm the best.
5: I'll wrap you upside the head with a ratchet.
1: Put your effing head in a ratchet. The scout team is one thing, but we're only going to get better by getting after our own defense or offense, and that is what we're talking about.
2: That's the truth.
1: Well, Matt, and I did have the song Big Iron queued up, but I don't know if we're going to get there. Live from Florida, Matt, I have a real story.
5: I mean, there's a million different directions we can go when you say live from Florida.
1: We have a story of iron sharpening iron.
5: My eyes are spinning.
1: I'm not talking about my...
5: Is FAU and FIU having joint practices?
1: God, I wish. I'd be in Boca right now.
5: You would.
1: Okay, the Dolphins and the Jacksonville Jack. No, maybe they are. But iron sharpens iron, Matt, in Florida. Two Florida men were charged with aggravated battery after allegedly taking up a machete
5: and
1: a hatchet, respectively.
5: Okay, that's two medals.
1: And getting at it in a Publix parking lot, fighting iron sharpening iron.
5: At the Publix?
1: True, in public, at the Publix parking lot.
5: You can steal some good crabs from
1: Publix. That's a Jameis Winston story, but Publix is very prevalent beyond the Jameis Winston Crab Lake story, pretty much in the rest of the country. But here, iron sharpening iron in a real live, not like, hey, we're doing 9-on-7 for an extra 10 plays, but a
5: this
1: real medieval battle, not tournament. This is real, Danielson. Two white men.
5: I figured.
1: In Panama City, Florida. What, you didn't think it was a black guy?
5: No. When I hear Florida man, I immediately picture a Mountain Dew swilling piece of white trash.
1: Picture the 52-year-old Everett Kirschbaum.
5: Sounds right.
1: And James Gay, 35 years old, respectively, and over a girl.
6: Yeah, I'm not gay, so just...
1: No, it's his name.
6: There's a lot of people who are.
1: Apparently, Gay was the primary aggressor. Kirschbaum was dating the chick that is Gay's ex. Her name, Stephanie Marshall.
5: Listen, Steph's a dish, okay?
1: She's a thick-faced woman of the docks. The older guy, Everett, had the hatchet, and Gay had the machete.
5: Was the aggressor? Hatchet or machete was the
1: machete
5: aggressor?
1: Machete was the aggressor.
5: Okay,
1: hatchet was on D.
5: Yeah, you're just grabbing something and trying to protect your neck.
1: When it was all said and done, Gay had a deep gash almost all the way through his pinky and had an abdominal wound.
5: From the hatchet?
1: Yes, and the old man had lacerations to his hands and to the face. Now, I don't want to hear Sean McVay talking about iron sharpening iron anymore when he talks about five plays in training camp with his great football team.
5: That's some metal, goddammit.
1: That is a real fight of iron sharpening iron, Matt. Gay and the bad guy many years ago served time for killing a 16-year-old a while back with a bicycle chain wrapped around his hand. So he's used...
5: Yeah, it definitely brings a...
1: He's a